0: posting on social media that his medical test results should be back soon, while also calling for the loss to be rendered a no contest.
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2: 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Here's your national weather forecast on WSBA.
3: Partly cloudy tonight with a low in the mid-60s. Tomorrow, hazy, not quite as warm with a high in the low 90s. Tomorrow night, the chance of showers with a low around 70. Saturday, a good chance of showers with a high in the upper 80s. And Saturday night, more showers with a low around 70.
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4: He's here. Now, broadcasting from the underground command post, deep in the bowels of a hidden bunker, somewhere under the brick and steel of a nondescript building, we've once again made contact with our leader, Mark Levin.
5: Well, ladies and gentlemen, not only has Tom Cotton come out, and the Senate Intelligence Committee says there's absolutely no evidence of an influence campaign by Israel. Now the Israeli government has pushed back, and I think Vice President J.D. Vance owes the Israeli government an apology. An apology. Israel Foreign Ministry put out the following. Following Time Magazine's defamatory article regarding Israel's digital public diplomacy, the Israeli ministry of Foreign Affairs wishes to clarify the following points. All of our activities are transparent and are conducted in strict compliance with U.S. law. We hide nothing and we obfuscate nothing. We certainly do not interfere in any U.S. foreign or domestic policy. The ministry lawfully contracted with an experienced digital agency to combat the dissemination of hatred against Jews and Israel, and to strengthen support for the strategic alliance between the United States and Israel. Claims to the contrary, like those raised in the Time magazine article, which was planted by the war room at the White House and others, by the way, and I don't think the president's even aware of it, are malicious attempts to harm Israel's good name. They are also intended to cast aspersions on millions of upstanding U.S. citizens who independently share our goals of fighting hatred against Jews and the Jewish state and supporting the U.S.-Israel alliance. Joe Rogan and J.D. Vance owe Israel an apology. If they have evidence to the contrary, they should show the Senate Intelligence Committee. They should show the world. That's what they should do. They're smearing all of us who support the state of Israel. They're smearing all of us who are patriotic American citizens and hold a view different than the Islamists and the Marxists and the woke Reich. They're smearing us all. We are owed an apology. The state of Israel is owed an apology. These libels, literally, I expect it from the Marxists and the Islamists, but not from individuals in the administration. I don't expect it from there. I don't expect it from there. And I don't know who's advising whom about the wisdom of this for the future, for political campaigns in the future, but it's damn foolish. Damn foolish. Absurd. There are a couple of people online who push this propaganda, and we know who they are. Unfortunately, they have channels into the White House. I do not believe the president is aware of this. He doesn't track every one of these people and everything they're posting, but there are people who are aware of it. So let me read this again. Because that hit job in Time Magazine was a plant. It's a plant by paid operatives, individuals who front for Qatar and Saudi Arabia, among others. The Israeli Foreign Ministry said, following Time Magazine's defamatory article regarding Israel's digital public diplomacy, the Israeli Ministry of Foreign Affairs wishes to clarify the following points. All of our activities are transparent and are conducted in strict compliance with U.S. law. We hide nothing and we obfuscate nothing. We certainly do not interfere in any U.S. foreign or domestic policy, but we interfere with theirs, don't we, Mr. Producer? We interfere with their internal politics. We're interfering with it right now as they have an election coming up. The ministry lawfully contracted with an experienced digital agency to combat the dissemination of hatred against Jews in Israel. How dare they do that? Only Qatar can spend $400 billion in our country. And to strengthen support for the strategic alliance between the United States and Israel. Claims to the contrary, like those raised in the Time Magazine article, are malicious attempts to harm Israel's good name. They're also intended to cast aspersions on millions of upstanding U.S. citizens who independently share our goals of fighting hatred against Jews and the Jewish state and supporting the U.S.-Israel alliance. Beautifully put. I couldn't agree more. Can we find that Time Magazine article, Mr. Producer? If I'm in there and they accuse me of that, I'm going to sue them. I doubt that they do, and I doubt that I am, but I want to make that abundantly clear. I've told you folks on repeated occasions, I get paid by Westwood One, I get paid by Simon & Schuster, and I get paid by Fox. That is it. No foreign governments, not our government, nobody in our government, period. Period. My views that I've expressed on this program for almost a quarter of a century have never changed. When it comes to Israel, when it comes to Ukraine, when it comes to Taiwan, when it comes to our Constitution, when it comes to any of these things, that's what being principled is all about. That's what being principled is all about. But apparently there are operatives in Washington, D.C., who are getting paid to front for the Arabs, to front for the Islamists, to front for the woke right billionaires. And what they're trying to do, is say, if anybody independently comes to the conclusion that anti-Semitism is bad or that we should support Israel, then obviously you're on their payroll. It's time to put this to the test. And I'm publicly calling now for the third time for J.D. Vance to apologize to the state of Israel and to Jews generally. And for Joe Rogan to do exactly the same thing. The reason they don't name names is because they don't want to be sued. They don't want to be sued for libel. And they don't want to lose their precious fortunes. That's why. That's why. You notice Marco Rubio doesn't conduct himself this way, does he, Mr. Producer? He's the Secretary of State. He has more interaction with Israel and Qatar and all these other countries than anybody else, or at least presumably he does. Excuse me. He doesn't talk like this. He doesn't spew conspiracy theories. He doesn't make allegations of any kind. He's a mature, stand-up public official. Scott Bessent, Treasury Department. I'm very impressed with this man.

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1: Groups abroad as foreign terrorist organization, denying them access to the U.S. financial system and depriving them of resources they need to carry out attacks. Meanwhile, in this administration alone, OFAC has also sanctioned 17 sham charities and nonprofit organizations for funding Hamas's terrorist activities and operations. As Treasury continues to map and disrupt the flow of funding that enables these entities to operate, no terror organization should delude itself into the belief that its financing lies beyond our reach. No facilitator should assume that anonymity confers impunity, and no jurisdiction should expect to enable or harbor these activities without consequence.
2: Very, very good. They had to look at Soros and all those entities. They had to look at these Hamas front groups and all those entities. I sure hope they do. Very, very important. We'll be right back.
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4: You know, if you're an outspoken supporter of Israel, as am I, because I'm also an outspoken supporter of my country, the United States of America. But people say, why did Tucker Carlson switch? Why did this guy switch? You understand, ladies and gentlemen, if Qatar came to me or I went to Qatar and said, look, I'll switch, I'd instantly be worth tens of millions of dollars more than I am today, in my humble opinion. That's my guess. That's my guess. I'm certainly not going to put it to a test. And you got this guy, Eric Cortellesa, whatever the hell his name is, senior correspondent at Time. I didn't even know Time was still around. Based in Washington, D.C., Bureau, it writes, he covers Congress, Donald Trump, and national politics. Obviously, he sourced this information to some of these woke right guys who are online, who keep pushing this narrative. We know who they are. They push it against some of my friends in the radio business. They push it against other individuals who are independently posting things, who are critical of the memorandum of understanding, as I was and am, who want us to take out the Iranian regime. We're the ones who are targeted. And we come to the defense of Israel. The Marxists attack Israel, the Islamists attack Israel, the Democrats attack Israel, the woke right types, Tucker Carlson and his breed, his comrades, they attack Israel. So some of us defend Israel out of principle, but you see, we must all be on somebody's payroll. And so this information is leaked to this Eric Cortellesa, I guess it is, and he writes this stuff. That's what most reporters do, you know. They take in from their favorite leakers, and they write articles. I've spent a lot of time in Washington. I know how it works. I just don't talk to reporters. And then for this to be picked up by Rogan and the vice president, and yeah, big influence campaign going on, money, Israel, and so on. Then Tom Cotton says, wait a minute, we don't have any intelligence that says that. Israel now says, whatever we're doing is up front and above board. We do need to fight on digital platforms because look what's being said about us, so forth and so on. It's open. It's forthright. But not Qatar. Why is that? People are getting filthy rich off Qatar. People inside the government, people outside the government. And I suspect this is one of the areas the Democrats are going to go full hog, whole hog. God forbid if they win the midterm elections. I'm just guessing. And some of these Lilliputians online who push these agenda and say these things, they may be dragged in front of these hearings too, because the Democrats are relentless. They're vicious. They're vile. That won't be the fault of Israel, won't be Mark's fault, and so forth and so on. They will have dug their own graves. But I don't know of anybody who's getting rich off of speaking out in defense of Israel. Do you, Mr. Producer? Who? But these Arab Muslim fiefdoms, that throw around millions like it's candy money. There are a lot of people getting rich from them. That much I do see. It's quite public. But Eric Cortalesa, I guess, didn't see any of that. He thinks tiny little Israel is spending money, making people defend them. It's amazing. Not communist China. Don't look at it. No. He's got his leaker. He's got his sources. See, that's the great thing about civil suits, by the way. Let's say somebody accuses me of that, and I bring a civil suit, a libel suit against them. I do full discovery. Phone logs, text messages, emails, put them under oath for depositions, put them under oath in front of a jury. Civil litigation, in many ways, is far more exploratory than criminal. Because criminal, you have all these rights and so forth and layers you got to. Not as much with civil. And when I was president of Landmark Legal Foundation, I enjoyed it, actually, because we sued the IRS. We sued the Environmental Protection Agency. I could get these federal officials under oath. I could depose them. We could hold them to account. The EPA was held in contempt not once but twice. We can do these things. And when it comes to, like, a reporter or the media outlet, they have no defense in a civil case. None. I'm not the government. First Amendment doesn't apply. It's mano a mano. That's why I wanted to look at this article to see if my name was in there and I was accused of something. As actually getting itchy, wasn't I, Mr. Producer? Open and shut. Eric Cortalesa. He knows he's being used, but it's okay. He wants to write that story. But what story? Once you read the whole story, what is the story? Who are all the people supposedly doing this? Nobody. Nobody. Same can't be said of the Arabs, the communist Chinese, and the people in our government who are on the take, and the people in Washington who are on the take. Same can't be said of them, can it? No, it can't. Nobody's going to roll over and take this crap. Nobody. We're not intimidated. I'm not intimidated. I don't get intimidated. I just don't. I just decide whether to acknowledge things and push back or to blow it off and ignore it. That's all. That simple. We're going to take some calls when we come back. If you're interested, the board is filling up very, very quickly. We'll be right back.

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12: When we talk about how much exercise someone should get, current guidelines call for about 150 minutes of moderate intensity exercise or 75 minutes of vigorous intensity exercise every week. New study out of the UK makes a strong case for vigorous exercise if and when you can do it. Now, researchers determined that even little bursts of vigorous exercise can significantly reduce someone's risk of 8 different diseases: dementia, type 2 diabetes, fatty liver disease, chronic respiratory disease, chronic kidney disease, immune-mediated inflammatory diseases, major cardiovascular events, and atrial fibrillation. We're not talking about complicated training programs here. Just work with what you can into your everyday life. If you are breathless and unable to speak in complete sentences, then you've hit the mark. I'm Dr. Sanjay Gupta, helping you live a better life.
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0: 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Based right here in America. Again, dial #250. That's #250. Say Mark Levin. Start saving right now. And you're going to wonder, what have I been doing? Let's go to Dean, Spartanburg, South Carolina. The great Sirius XM satellite. Dean, go right ahead, please.
19: Yeah, good evening, Mark. First of all, you're a great American and truly a national treasure.
0: Thank you.
19: The journalistic malpractice seems to know no bounds anymore. And the two stories you referenced earlier about an hour ago about the data centers and Selene, and then you followed that up with the story about the Maine election. Well, I personally know about Selene. I was an automotive engineer, and I did business in Selene. Selene may have a population of 2,400, but it has a massive Ford Motor Company parts plant that's been there for decades.
0: All right, hold on. That's not even in the article.
19: I know.
0: You're telling me Selene has a massive Ford Motor Company parts plant in their town, in this rural area, and they never even mention it in the article in Reuters. Go right ahead.
19: Yes, that's what I mean, Mark. Your complete journalistic malpractice. It is a I will say it is a rural area. But nevertheless, there is a sprawling, was, I don't know if it's still in business, but it was probably there since the 70s. I was doing business with them in the 90s. It was a plastic products division, Ford Motor Company plant. Then Ford spun it off, and it became a Visteon plastic product division or plastic products plant. It was probably 2 or 3 miles from downtown Selene. And it is, again, a rural area, but go look up a satellite image. You'll see this massive plant. It's right along the north side of Michigan Avenue, which is U.S. 12 out there.
0: Unbelievable how totally dishonest the media are. Just disgusting. Well, Dean, I want to thank you for clarifying that. I appreciate it, sir.
19: Thank you.
0: All right. God bless. How do you like that? How do you like that? This is why I love the audience, too, in this format. Michael, Alvin, Texas, again, Sirius XM Satellite, how are you?
20: Every day's a holiday and every meal's a feast.
0: Thank you, that's right.
20: Hey, it's a pleasure to talk to you, Mark. I appreciate it.
0: Thank you.
20: A real quick comment. I heard last night, and you were talking about how in the House vote that, what was it, over 100 Democrats voted along with the Republicans, with the exception of Massey. But not one time did you hear the media's number one pejorative against the Republicans. It was actually a bipartisan vote, and they'll never mention that.
0: That's a great
20: They only
0: point.
20: Use it whenever they talk about. I taught government and economics for 35 years.
0: Wow.
20: And one of the things I always told my classes is bipartisan is kind of like two guys going over a cliff in a car. Mm-hmm. One of them says, I don't want to go. The other one says, I do. And the one that says, I want to go, says, we'll go over the cliff, but you get to drive. That's what bipartisan looks like.
0: Yeah, you're right. All right, man. You sound like you were a great teacher. God bless you and appreciate your call. All right, let us go to Bardia, our friend Bardia in Dallas, Texas, the great WBAP. How are you, sir?
1: I'm doing all right, sir. How about you?
0: All right. Thank you.
1: First of all, it's a great honor to talk to you. Number two, you are the great human being, I can tell you. I don't care what religion you got or where you're from, but it's kind of rare to find people like that in this world these days.
0: You're very kind. Thank you, brother.
1: No problem. And the next thing I was going to tell you about J.D. Vance is not only he assaulted the Jewish people, also Iranian people.
0: Mm-hmm.
1: I don't know if you heard about that in his interview. Then he said that if the regime falls, then 94 million people are going to go all over Europe and United States and acting as a terrorist. So I don't know what kind of mind is it that tried to think that way. And I think what he's trying to do, he tried to blame it on Israel for his, you know, fallen policy, because he was from the beginning against attacking Iran, the military. And I think that's what he's trying to do, just cover up his mistake, because he wants to run for president. And I think the more and more it passes, I don't think he's going to be a presidential material, the way he speaks. So I don't know.
0: Do you think Marco Rubio's presidential material?
1: He's the greatest one, and also your governor in Florida. I think these two would be the greatest one. And, of course, yes, and of course, Senator Cruz.
0: Mm-hmm.
1: President, either one of them, I think that would be. But I don't think J.D. Vance is going to be able to do the job.
0: Mm-hmm.
1: And one more point there about Qatar that you were talking about. The money they have, they're stealing the gas from Iran. That's why they're protecting these people to stay in power. They're sharing the gas under the ground, and most of it belongs to Iran. And what they did, they just going under the ground horizontally, it just put a pipe in there and getting the gas out of there. If the regime changed, they're not going to have that. They still owe money, a lot of money to this government, because they're taking the gas away from them. But if the regime changes, they're not going to have that much money. So that's why they're pushing to keep these people in power. That was another point I just want to mention.
0: That's interesting. All right. I'm going to have to mull that over, but that's very interesting. All right, Bardia, thank you for your call. You're a good man. Let's go to Todd Wooddale, Illinois, the great WLS. How are you?
21: Fantastic, Mark. Thank you for having me.
0: Thank
21: Mark,
0: you.
21: Mark, it's upsetting, and I see it on the Internet all the time, that, you know, the big dogs are not being rounded up. Now, we got some of the fraudsters, and okay, great, and I'm glad to see that. But I'm not seeing the handcuffs being put on these people. I'm here. We have evidence. It's all over the place. They're aware of the fraud. And, you know, you were talking New York, California, Minnesota, you know, and a list of others. But it's just disheartening. Is there a reason why they're not going after, I mean, these heads of state, if you will?
0: Now, we're talking about fraud, like through Medicare and these health care programs, massive fraud going on in these states. Is that what you're talking about?
21: Absolutely, yes, where the politicians are apparently aware of it,
0: mm-hmm.
21: and yet nothing's being
0: I don't disagree with you. I mean, it seems to me they ought to have, like, a special unit that is expert in this, that is going around the country punishing these politicians. I don't know exactly what criminal statutes may or may not apply. If we don't have the right statutes, we need to get the right statutes. When we have Republicans in Congress, we ought to push for them. But there's no excuse, hundreds and hundreds of billions of dollars being stolen from the American taxpayer. And a lot of these are being stolen from recent immigrants with the help of the Democrats who just look the other way. And I think that's what you're talking about, and you're right. And I should have mentioned Illinois, around Chicago and so forth. The fraud there is massive, literally massive. All right, Todd, thank you for your call. We have great callers now. Our great call screener is trying to make sure that some of the very, very sickest of the sick don't get on. You wouldn't believe what he's having to deal with tonight, but he's a good man. We'll be right back.
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0: Pretty clear, if I were to take a poll of callers into this show, and you folks are rock rib, constitutional, traditional, America-loving conservatives, you would like Rubio. If it came down between Rubio and JD, I think. That's what I'm hearing. Very interesting. You also like DeSantis. You also like Cruz, so forth. But I'm not really opening the phones up to this. People are just giving me their opinions. In a world that's increasingly turning against the Holy Land and Israel, I am proud to stand with Pastors John and Matt Hege and Hege Ministries. These are great people. My family knows their family. We're not closer. We're as close as can be to the Hege family and as supportive as we can be of Hege Ministries and what John Hege has created. And Pastors John and Matt Hege are really the best. Hege Ministries just tops. And for decades, Hege Ministries has stood with the people of Israel through prayer, compassion, and action. They founded a group called Christians United for Israel, almost 11 million members, mostly evangelical Christians. Because they know, and he preaches and has his old life between the connection of the Jews and the Christians. It's indisputable. It's written there in God's words. It's indisputable. One of the incredible organizations they support helps bring children from some of the poorest and most difficult places in the world to Israel for life-saving heart surgery. 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Little Sabrina was born in Zanzibar with a life-threatening heart defect. Doctors there, well, they couldn't offer any hope. 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Today, Sabrina is alive. She's healthy. She's a mother herself. 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I love these people. We do. And you will, too. You'll get to know them. Hege Ministries. You'll see all the fantastic things that they do. Marco, Needles, California, on the Mark Levin app. How may I help you?
7: Good evening, Mark. I love your insight, so I wanted to call this in. I was listening to your previous caller mention about how these states are ignoring the fraud. And yeah, it really hit home because a lot of these inscrupulous states really bank on the fact that they get federal dollars for all this Medicare, Medicaid stuff reimbursed to the tune of 2-to-1. So for every dollar of fraud they spend in this, they're getting $2 back from federal tax dollars. And I think it's just despicable.
0: It is despicable, and they don't give a damn. And it's mostly blue states and blue cities, but not exclusively. but mostly. And when they find out about it, the prior caller's point was right too, they cover it up because they don't care. You know, when Elon Musk and Doge, when they were uncovering these horrific abuses to the tune of hundreds of billions of dollars, they were literally attacked by the Democrats and their media. Did you notice that?
7: Yes.
0: Because they don't care. Money means nothing to them. It's not their money, except, of course, when they're trying to get rich. And now we see this guy running in Michigan as a Democrat, the Hamas candidate, if you will. We now see he's wearing these extremely expensive watches and jewelry, that they're making about $700,000 a year, that he lives really well, while he's going on and on about the working class and how the working class is screwed by the oligarchs. You get the same thing from the Stalinist, Bernie Sanders. He's got three properties. He's a multimillionaire. Well, that's okay. I got it off of a book. No, it's not okay. Not if you're preaching the opposite. And then you have some of these left-wing billionaires, same thing. They fund these entities that push this crap while they're living high off the hog. It's a terrible, terrible thing, isn't it?
7: It is. And what's even worse is that you have the politicians making tons of money, almost in a money laundering type of situation, by funneling all of this welfare money to their own special interests and NGOs.
0: Mm-hmm.
7: By supporting this fraud.
0: Mm-hmm. You're 100% right. You know, Zeldin has done a great job at the EPA of cutting off a lot of these monies to these political hacks and so forth. Very, very good job. All right, my friend, thank you very much. We appreciate it. By the way, I meant to mention Life, Liberty, and Levin, Saturday, brand new, Sunday, brand new. Great guest, my opening statement. Please set your DVR, whatever recording device you use, 8 p.m. Eastern Time, Saturday, 8 p.m. Eastern Time, Sunday. I don't know if I can make an announcement or not. We'll have to see if we're free to do that at some point, but I do have an announcement to make. It's a very good one. But again, we will wait to find out if I'm allowed to. By the way, Jerusalem Post, Arab leaders tell Trump that Netanyahu is an obstacle to the president's Middle East plans. Now, you see how this works? These so-called Arab leaders, they're monarchs, they're dictators. You know, they don't have elections. They're all working together, colluding, to try and get Trump to trash Netanyahu before the election. Because you see, Netanyahu and the Jews in Israel, they're in the way of nirvana. They're in the way of utopia, of a paradisiacal Middle East, where we'll all love one another. Women will be actually be treated like human beings. You know, things of that sort. Liars. Damnable liars. But they have figured out that they can do this sort of thing, and that's what they're doing. And I wanted to point that out. How they're now formed a cabal to lobby the president, no doubt others, that Israel and Netanyahu are in the way of the promised land. Yeah, right, sure. They're in the way of terrorism and conquering. Thanks for being here, folks. We salute our armed forces, police officers, firefighters, emergency personnel, ICE, our truckers, the men and women in Ukraine, the men and women in Iran, the men and women in Israel. And you, the American people, thank God for you. And I'll see you tomorrow. God bless.
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12: This is a Fox News alert. I'm Jessica Rosenthal. Earlier this week, President Trump sent out a Truth Social post announcing a plan to address the nation tonight from the White House. This, of course, prompted speculation regarding the topic, and he's clarified throughout the week, including Tuesday during a White House meeting with Iraq's prime minister, that he will be announcing really big news, as he put it, that what he plans to talk about doesn't get any bigger, because without free and fair elections, you don't have a country. The speech was a hot topic at the White House briefing today with White House Press Secretary Caroline Leavitt. Fox News Radio's Jared Halpern was at that briefing. Jared?
14: Yeah, Caroline Leavitt would not offer specifics other than to say the president's message is about protecting the integrity of elections.
15: It will shock you if you have an honest eye listening to the president tonight, and everything he is saying will be backed by facts and by evidence.
14: Democrats warn President Trump is setting the stage to sow doubt in the results of the upcoming midterms. It is an accusation Leavitt dismissed, instead urging all Americans to listen first to the speech. Jess.
12: We know the goal of the president has been to get the Save America Act passed. In fact, he has pushed off signing legislation and tried to delay a confirmation hearing over the act's passage. If this act became law, it would require proof of citizenship in order to register to vote. The president has repeatedly. Let's go now to the president in the East Room at the White House.
16: Before we begin, I'm proud to report that our country is safer, stronger, and far wealthier than it has ever been before. We are doing great. Less than 2 years ago, we inherited an economic and social disaster after the worst inflation in 48 years, the wide open borders with millions and millions of people pouring in from all over the world, including criminals of all types, and 11,888 murderers, many of whom killed more than one person. We had transgender for everybody, men and women sports, crime ravaging our cities, and the whole world was laughing at us as a nation, but not anymore. 2 years ago, our country was dead. Now we are the hottest country anywhere in the world. America is respected like we have never been respected before. We have more money being invested in the United States than at any time in the history of our country. More Americans are working today than ever before. This week, it was announced that inflation saw the largest monthly decline in more than 6 years. Just happened. It was just given out. The media reported it, and we accept it. The best in 6 years. The tax cuts in our great, big, beautiful bill are saving hardworking families thousands and thousands of dollars. Like with the provisions, no tax on tips, no tax on overtime, and no tax on Social Security for our great seniors, along with the interest deduction on a loan used to purchase a car, but only if that car is made in America, and a 100% expensing for our job creating businesses. Our stock markets are at their highest point in many years, but we can actually say of all time. And your 401ks, pensions, and retirement accounts are setting records every single day, the highest in history. For years, we paid the highest price for prescription drugs anywhere in the world. Now we pay the lowest price under my most favored nation's policy because I was able to get the rest of the world and the pharmaceutical companies to act responsibly. Drug prices are coming down by 70, 80, and 90%. TrumpRx.gov, this will ultimately reduce the cost of health care. You have to go to TrumpRx.gov and take advantage of it. But the cost of health care is coming way down because of what we've done with prescription drugs. And with Trump accounts, every child in America now has access to a tax-free investment account to save for their future. Billions and billions of dollars are being invested, put in by companies and individuals to take care of our children so that at age 18, they will have potentially hundreds of thousands of dollars in their account and they'll get off to a great start in life. So for that, go to TrumpAccounts.gov and sign up your child or any child you'd like to sign up. Our previously wide open borders have been transformed into the most secure borders in the history of our country, with zero illegal aliens being admitted to the United States in the past 14 months. That is zero. Nobody thought it was possible. We had the worst border in the history of our country, and now we have the best. Crime is plummeting nationwide, with the murder rate at its lowest level since 1900, or more than 125 years ago. We're making a record investment in our armed forces, and we have the strongest and most powerful military by far anywhere in the world. I built it during my first term, and unfortunately, we're forced to use it now. We won in Venezuela, which is now working with us to produce millions and millions of barrels of oil. We are likewise winning big in Iran, and you will see the fruits of that labor very, very shortly. America is back and doing really well, but we still have a major challenge that must be urgently addressed because no country can be great without fair and honest elections. You have to trust your country because if there can be no trust, there can be no greatness. And that's very simple. No trust, no greatness. For many years, I've called for bold, swift, and decisive action to protect the integrity of America's elections. Every American deserves to know that when they cast their vote, that vote will be counted accurately in a system, and that is to make that system secure, one where cheating and interference are not just difficult, but virtually impossible. Unfortunately, the system we have today falls catastrophically short of that standard. Tonight, I'm announcing the immediate declassification and release of critical intelligence, revealing shocking vulnerabilities in our election infrastructure. This evidence shows that the election system we have dangerously exposes and really exposes like levels never thought possible to hacking, exploitation, and foreign interference. Just as disturbingly, this vital information has for many years been covered up and hidden from you, the American people, our beautiful, our great American people. But that all changes right now. The documents we will release starting tonight have been gathered by the White House Government Transparency Task Force, a great group of people, along with the staff of the President's Intelligence Advisory Board, supported by our top intelligence agency chiefs who have all personally reviewed the findings. We are presenting this evening and fully confirmed their authenticity. You can see these documents for yourself at whitehouse.gov. That's whitehouse.gov. Go check it out. Our purpose in disclosing this information is not to weaken confidence in election, but to earn that confidence by confronting vulnerabilities and correcting them very, very quickly. And that's what we're doing. The documents cover five major areas of concern. First, they show that over a period of years, starting during the 2020 election cycle, the People's Republic of China carried out what is believed to be the largest compromise of election data in history, resulting in China's illicit acquisition of 220 million U.S. voter files. That information includes names, addresses, phone numbers, political party preferences, and other sensitive data that would be needed to register to vote and engage in other nefarious activities, which is exactly what was happening. This data loss presents an unprecedented election security nightmare. The intelligence even shows that China has signed a data exploitation unit specifically to this new project. Compounding the travesty, the second set of documents we are releasing reveals that members of the deep state, very, very famous group of people, in many cases, in our intelligence agency work to actively suppress and downplay information about the extent of China's sinister election meddling, covering it up from both the president and the American people like nobody thought was possible. U.S. spy agencies began learning about the compromise of voter registration files in 2020 when they discovered that tens of millions of voter data, think of that, tens of millions of voters' data in 18 states have been bought, stolen, or hacked by China. Yet those responsible for sounding the alarm instead kept the information secret and hidden. They did not disclose to me as president or to anyone else, and to the best of our knowledge, they did not inform Congress. In fact, all they kept saying is, this is the most secure election in the history of our country, a standard, very pat line that was divvied out to say. The cover-up of this colossal security breach is even more disturbing in light of the additional information showing that China engaged in other election-related activities to undermine my first administration and our 2020 campaign. They did not want, and they just didn't want it. They fought like hell not to have it, Donald Trump, to win, and for good reason. As the documents we are releasing show, CIA reporting explicitly stated, and I quote, in mid-2018, the Chinese Communist Party's policy was to leverage all domestic and foreign elements that were opposed to the U.S. president in an effort to reduce the U.S. president's votes and make him resign or prevent his reelection. Isn't that nice? Also, in mid-2018, China was working to influence the results of the U.S. midterm elections and later the results of the 2020 presidential election itself. Separately, in mid-2019, the Chinese government's strategy against the United States was focused on undermining domestic confidence in the U.S. president. They wanted to just make you sound like your president wasn't so hot, when actually your president has done a great job, and they did everything possible to do exactly that. Going on, this document says, and this is by the CIA, the strategy included efforts to use Chinese contacts with big U.S. companies to influence U.S. business leaders to turn against the President of the United States of America. The Chinese government sought to identify U.S. journalists who had reported negatively on the U.S. president and pay them large sums of money to write more negative articles about him, as many as they could, and they didn't care what they said. The Chinese government wanted U.S. president to lose the next election. And the reason they wanted me to lose is because they knew I was wise to them, charged them billions and billions of dollars worth of tariffs, and built the strongest military anywhere in the world. We have the strongest military anywhere in the world. These are exact quotes from the CIA reporting. The name of the person doing the quote is now under review. But it gets even worse. Raw intelligence obtained by the FBI in 2020, yet buried by rogue bureaucrats, stated that China's activities even included an attempt to manufacture illegal ballots for Joe Biden. Documents show that during this period, dozens of significant CIA and NSA reports about China's election targeting were kept out of the presidential briefing. These were briefings I would get almost every day. Everything was kept out that was of importance. One email among intelligence analysts admitted that they had, quote, deliberately massaged the presidential daily briefing to withhold information regarding Chinese activities related to the election. Another official inside the FBI wrote that she was running, quote, a shadow government, unquote, to keep intelligence about China's election meddling from becoming known and to keep it away from the honorable press. Other officials who witnessed such efforts perceived the motivations to be blatantly political. Recently, we found significant numbers of burn bags in formation, and this is a group of bags that were used to destroy information given by President Barack Hussein Obama to be burned. It was supposed to be burned.

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1: These machines are extremely exposed to attack. As one assessment states, we judge that the United States adversaries, including at a minimum Russia, China, Iran, North Korea, as well as non-state groups, have the capability to compromise U.S. election infrastructure. That's unquote, but that's some statement, isn't it? Made by supposedly great patriots of our country. The document goes on to further state that, quote, we assess that centralized election-related data repositories, such as voter registration databases, poll books and other official election websites, are most vulnerable to exploitation, and adversaries could use this access to these systems to disrupt election processes within the United States of America. Tonight, we're releasing all of those findings and spanning from January 2020 to June 2026. This is a cyber threat aimed at the very heart of our democracy. Many people have questioned whether it could actually be possible to electronically manipulate vote totals or change election results on these terrible machines. Today, we are releasing documents that show the CIA obtained reporting of a specific plot to do a big number in favor of the corrupt Maduro regime in Venezuela. And that's exactly what happened, conspiring to digitally rig their own country's elections in 2020, and that's what they did. This reporting included precise details about methods to regime develop to digitally alter vote totals in ways that could not be detected even with an audit, no matter how deep they went. This intelligence underscores why we must take urgent action to ensure that our own system can never, ever be hacked or compromised like it was in the past. The fourth set of documents reveals that even when significant evidence of fraud has been detected, it has been buried and covered up. Among the disclosures tonight are FBI files detailing evidence of alleged fraud by a large-scale voter registration operation in Michigan. In 2020, Michigan State Police raided a Democrat Get Out the Vote organization, corrupt group, in Muskegon. And we're so concerned by what they found. They were just so concerned. They couldn't believe it, actually, that they contacted the FBI in Detroit. The documents state that some canvassers admitted to FBI agents that they signed voter registration forms in other people's names, submitted fraudulent registration for people who did not exist, and received gift cards tied to their number of applications that they produced. In other words, it was pay, play, and cheat. The FBI agents working on the case believe that crimes were committed, yet the Biden Department of Justice slow-walked the investigation and killed it. Tonight, I'm asking the FBI director to ensure that the matter is fully investigated and to work with the Department of Justice to prosecute those responsible for any crimes. Finally, to reveal just how vulnerable our elections continue to be, we are releasing the results of a stunning investigation by the Department of Homeland Security. According to the DHS review, state voter rolls and public records, they identified approximately 278,000 non-citizens who are registered to vote in federal elections. Since Democrat states refuse to share their voter files, the real number is actually much higher than that. Yet, even this limited analysis found more than 250,000 foreigners illegally registered to vote. Put together, these disclosures reveal an election system so broken and so vulnerable that no one can possibly defend it. It is not defensible. Hundreds of millions of U.S. voter files are in the hands of foreign governments. Our machines and ballot counting systems are exposed to hacking and

0: manipulation and corruption. China and other countries have been trying to meddle in our elections. Evidence of fraud has been buried. Hundreds of thousands of non-citizens and dead people are listed and active on the voter rolls. And yet we still have elections with no voter ID, no proof of citizenship, and tens of millions of ballots floating aimlessly through the mail. As one example of the insanity, California's recent election for mayor of LA and governor was held on June 2nd, long time ago, but it was just completed a few days ago on July 10th. Think of that, much more than 1 month. Took a month to count the votes. I wonder what they were doing. This is worse than any third world country. There's no third world country that has elections like we have. In a rare move, NBC and ABC Fake News have both said that they would not cover this speech. They knew what it was about because of the fact that they don't like the topic, because they know how corrupt our system is and they don't want to reveal it. They and others in the media are part of a plot. They want to continue this fraud for whatever reason. They want to keep it going. They want to protect the radical left. They can't have a great country, and that's true. You can't have a great country without free and fair elections. Fraud like this should mean a revocation of their licenses. They use our public multi-billion dollar in value airways for absolutely no money. They pay nothing. All we want is honesty in our elections and honesty in reporting. They pay nothing for multi-billion dollar assets. Great damage has been done to our country. Our elections were left vulnerable to being rigged and stolen, and the trust of the American people was lost. This cannot be allowed to continue. Every American, whether you're a Republican, Democrat, independent, or otherwise, should be able to agree that we deserve the most secure, honest, and fair election system anywhere in the world. Secure elections should be a partisan, really, should just, we should be together, Democrats, Republicans, independents, everybody. And it should not be a partisan issue. It should cause to unite us, not to divide us. This should be a cause. We should be united, not divided. In light of the brand new and irrefutable information I have revealed tonight, my administration is in the process of notifying the states whose election data was compromised by the People's Republic of China and many others. We will be working closely to mitigate any harm, and we're taking swift action to ensure that sensitive voter data is better protected so we can never be bought, we can never be hacked, and we can never watch a stolen election again. Tomorrow, the Secretary of Homeland Security will hold a briefing to outline his department's recent work confirming cyber vulnerabilities in our electronic voting systems. They are bad. We're in the process of informing governors, senators, and members of Congress of potential issues in their states. If you look at voting today, it's in such bad shape in so many states, and we are committing to fix it. And we're also committing to be working with those states and local jurisdictions to help them fix and patch known technical vulnerabilities before the midterm elections. We have very important elections coming up. We want those elections to be honest. I've also ordered DHS to notify every state about non-citizens on their voter rolls and direct them to remove all ineligible voters from the lists immediately. But most importantly, addressing this crisis of election security demands that Congress must pass the Save America Act. How easy is that to do unless you want to cheat? The only reason you wouldn't do it is you want to cheat because your policies are so bad and your candidates are so pathetic that you can't get away or can't get elected any other way. This landmark bill requires that all voters must show photo voter ID. How simple is that? Could I have your photo, please? Photo voter ID. All voters must provide proof of citizenship. Are you a citizen of our country, please? And hopefully there will be no corrupt mail-in ballots, which if you watched California and so many other places, mail-in ballots are inherently corrupt. So you would have no mail-in ballots except for illness, disability, military deployment, or travel. If you're going away on business or vacation, these reforms are urgently needed to stop the vulnerabilities that I've mentioned. To all Americans, I ask you to pick up your phone tomorrow, call your representatives in the House and Senate, and demand that they pass the Save America Act without delay. Together, we will restore faith and confidence in our country, and we will be bigger, better, and stronger than ever before. Thank you. God bless you. God bless our great military, and God bless America. Thank you very much.
1: You've been listening to President Trump's address to the nation from the White House here on Fox News Radio. The president put forth several new claims about the 2020 election, but also the state of our current election system and what he says are its many vulnerabilities. We'll go through some of those. Now I'm joined by my colleague, Fox News Radio's White House correspondent, Jared Halpern. Jared, it sounds like there was a litany of claims being made, but initially starting off with a breach regarding voter registration data that he said was perpetrated by the People's Republic of China ahead of the 2020 election. He led with that, but then said that there was an effort following that to essentially among our intelligence agents to hide that information, to not discuss that information about what China was up to. What do we know about what was said at the time back in 2021? There was a big intelligence report released back then.
2: Yeah, so let's kind of back up a little bit. I think that's good. What the president outlined tonight and kind of the big takeaway from that first claim is that China was able to acquire the U.S. voter files of 220 million Americans, information that would include names, addresses, phone numbers, political party preferences, and other sensitive data that would be needed to register to vote and engage in other nefarious activities. Now, one note, many states make that information public already. You can search state voter roll databases online, for instance, in a number of states and see an awful lot of that information. Now, at the time, you're right. During in the aftermath of the 2020 election, there were assessments about what it is that China was up to. And at that time, what the Director of National Intelligence had come up with was that, quote, we assessed that China did not deploy interference efforts and considered, but did not deploy influence efforts intended to change the outcome of the U.S. presidential election. They concluded that we have high confidence in this judgment. What that means is that the intelligence committee, the intelligence community, rather, the spy agencies did believe that China was willing or at least considering to launch some sort of influence campaign to change Americans' views on the candidates, on the issues, on the elections, but ultimately chose not to deploy those tactics. What we heard from President Trump tonight is that there is intelligence that suggests China did deploy those tactics. What was left unsaid was maybe how successful that was. But the president's point is that the ability for a country like China or Russia or a non-state actor to get these U.S. Voting data files is alarming in and of itself. And then your point, he says that members, in his words, of the deep state work to suppress and downplay information about the extent of China's sinister election meddling. We should also note that, remember that in the aftermath of the 2020 election, President Trump remained president, right, for a few months between November and January. A lot of these assessments were being done by his administration, by people in the Director of National Intelligence, in the CIA, working in his administration at the time.
1: And we should also remember at that time, COVID was rampant. There was a lot of questions regarding Chinese cooperation into that investigation, mm-hmm. and a lot of discussion following the implementation of tariffs, which the president referenced there this evening.
2: Yes.
1: He said he's asking the DNI, DOJ, FBI, and CIA to investigate how and why such information was hidden and file charges. So it sounds like not only is he revealing all of these documents on the White House website, but he is demanding some sort of action from all of this. He also said that they are notifying 18 states, I believe was the number he said, of those states that did have data compromised by the People's Republic of China. So it sounds like this is obviously far from over. He expects there to be some repercussions here.
2: And again, I think part of what the president is trying to do here, and we had heard from some administration officials throughout the day to, don't prejudge what the president is going to say, that there had been a lot of reporting that the president was essentially going to try and relitigate the 2020 election. And what we had heard in some of that pushback is that the president is interested in protecting future elections. Now, Democrats have said that what the president is interested in doing is sowing doubt into the upcoming midterms, in which Democrats are favored to perform quite well. But you're right. The issue right now is that states, as the Constitution prescribes, states are in charge largely of elections. So if you have security vulnerabilities in a number of states, it would be up to the federal government to warn or issue some sort of memorandum to those states. And then those states try and figure out within their systems, because every state system is different, how to fix those vulnerabilities. Those actions have also been going on, by the way, for years during the Biden administration, during the first Trump administration, during the Obama administration. Concerns about these types of cybersecurity attacks and what sort of vulnerabilities could be exposed by China, by Russia, by other nefarious actors who would have an interest in trying to sway public opinion in the results of U.S. elections.
1: We also heard from the president about the vulnerability, to your point, about actual, in his mind, in his words, voting equipment, voting machines that he says we've been told for years are safe, air-gapped, inaccessible, and called for urgent action to protect our own machines, referencing Venezuela, saying that the CIA has information that there was a plot to do what he called, quote, a big number in favor of Maduro in Venezuela, that they rigged their elections, and that should be of concern to us. Domestically, he reminded of an investigation in Michigan, the investigation of a raid and a vote, get out the vote location, that he says was so alarming that whatever was found, the FBI was contacted over allegations about registration forms, people who get paid to sign to sign people up, right? That they're motivated by that and they end up submitting false registration forms. I think we've heard about that for some time. I think that at the very end, though, was of note. The president ended with saying that Homeland Security has identified 278,000 non-citizens registered to vote in federal elections. It sounds like we're going to hear more about this tomorrow from DHS.
2: Yeah.
1: Right. Suspected. And you can talk to this too,
2: and
1: Jared.
2: There have been cases, and I say suspected only for this reason. There have been cases certainly of, misidentifying people, the names on the voter registration roll and maybe on another document don't match, or they have moved from one jurisdiction to another. So you often hear about states purging their voter rolls, right? And a lot of times that gets a negative connotation and a negative narrative. But what states often try and do is make sure that the information on voter rolls matches the individuals who were registering to vote. So not to say that there are not non-citizens that have been registered, certainly, but that one of the things that have come up as states do these investigations is that sometimes information doesn't match. Also important to remember that in a handful of jurisdictions, non-citizens are allowed to vote in non-federal elections. There are jurisdictions.
1: Although that is
2: that allow,
1: a very small amount. That is
2: there
1: a very
2: are,
1: small
2: There
1: number,
2: are jurisdictions in states that allow non-citizen residents, legal immigrants who are living in a jurisdiction to vote in municipal elections.
1: Right. Non-federal elections. I know in San Francisco, for example, you can go and vote in the school board elections. We know in Maryland and Vermont, there are some municipal elections, non-federal elections that people are allowed to participate in. We're going to get to the root of all of this being the Save America Act. That's what the president really was pushing for and wants to get passed. But I do want to reference for our listeners, there was some reporting about any sort of Chinese meddling, and it was done earlier this year. And the reporter on this story got a quote from the Chinese embassy, and the spokesperson for the Chinese embassy disputed any meddling on China's behalf and said, on the issue of the U.S. election, China's position has always been consistent and clear. The U.S. presidential election and related personnel appointments are internal affairs of the United States. We have no intention and will not interfere. So I just wanted to share that with our listeners. I'm sure we will be hearing or seeing something from China's foreign minister at some point.
2: Yeah. I mean, and I think that brings up a good point, Jess, because there has, and I think this goes back even to kind of the investigations into Russia in 2016, right? We use these words, meddling, interference. Mm-hmm. Those generally are, in the intelligence community, believed to be efforts to sway opinion, sow discord through social media bots and things like that, and not like the physical changing of votes, right? And so that, again, is something that the intelligence committee has said, intelligence agencies, the intelligence community have long said have been going on, right? Countries try and do what they can to disrupt.
1: They lurk and,
2: And so the idea that China, again, would be trying to do that would not come as news or surprise to a lot of these intelligence officials who have been covering these types of threats. Obviously,
1: indeed,
2: the size and scope here is what the president is pointing to, and that is, I think, what Caroline Levitt was describing when she said in the briefing this afternoon that this would be shocking to Americans, that more than 200 million voter files were breached and potentially hacked by the Chinese government.
1: Right, and of course that is, of course, shocking. We don't want any data, especially from our election systems, to be breached. We have enough. I don't know about you, but I get enough notifications from different companies that they've had breaches. The last thing you want is a breach from your bank, or let alone from your voter rolls.
2: Yeah.
1: Let's talk more about the Save America Act. On the flip side of listening to the Senate Minority Leader Chuck Schumer, he had a pre-buttal speech to what the president was going to say tonight. Let's play that for our listeners now.
3: Tonight, you will hear from a weak, flailing Donald Trump with a deeply unpopular agenda who knows he is destined for a resounding defeat in November. What is his response to his impending reckoning? To pull out every stop to cheat, to undermine the right to vote, rig the midterm elections in his favor, knowing massive losses are otherwise inevitable. Trump won't expose anything of substance about 2020. He'll just echo the same stale, baseless, pathetic lies he's repeated for 6 years. So we must be clear-eyed. This is about laying groundwork to undermine the 2026 election before a single vote has been cast. An election that will bring accountability for the higher costs, the endless legal wars costing over $100 billion taxpayer dollars, and rampant corruption that he has unleashed on the American people. Trump knows he can't defend Republicans' disastrous record, so he's trying to discredit the voters who will judge it in November. The reasons his numbers are so low is because he's obsessed with like this instead of what Americans actually care about. Instead of confronting persistent inflation, rising gas prices, higher grocery bills, and out-of-control housing costs, Trump and the GOP will launch a coordinated, multi-front campaign to subvert the will of the voters. They will apply endless pressure to pass the so-called SAVE Act, the most devious voter suppression legislation in modern history, aimed at disenfranchising tens of millions of American citizens. I say to Donald Trump, when it comes to the SAVE Act, the courts have rejected it, Congress has rejected it, even members of your own party have rejected it. So give it up. The SAVE Act ain't going anywhere. We live in the United States of America, where voters choose their leaders. Leaders do not choose their voters. Senate Democrats will fight like hell to preserve that principle and make sure our elections belong to the voters, not to Donald Trump. That's our sworn promise. And no matter what Trump says tonight, no matter how hard he tries to avoid the will of the American people, he will not be able to escape the inevitable. Resounding defeat in November and his coronation as a lame duck president.
1: That was Senate Minority Leader Chuck Schumer earlier today ahead of the president's speech. Joined by Fox News Radio's Jared Halpern. Jared, what have we heard from Democrats ahead of this speech tonight from the president? Has it been largely what the Senate Minority Leader just said there, casting doubt on 2026 midterms?
2: Yeah, a lot of Democrats are saying, listen, this is the president trying to lay the groundwork to complain about the outcome of what will happen in November. We have also seen, particularly from Democrats in the Senate who sit on those intelligence committees, them kind of over the last several hours pushing out to reporters all of these intelligence assessments and bipartisan reports that were done about the 2020 election, mm-hmm. noting that concerns about China and Russia and these types of attempts to hack into voter databases is not new, that it has been looked at by the Intelligence Committee and that they have discounted that any steps were taken that were actually successful. Obviously, what President Trump has presented tonight would not be included in that reporting because the president just declassified this and as part of his presentation said that this was being hidden from the highest offices in the land, including the Oval Office. And that is part of what the president laid out today as well. I will say that ahead of this speech, there were some Republicans as well, Jess, who expressed some trepidation, not wanting to relitigate 2020, concerned that the focus needs to be on November, on the economy, on these issues that people are going to the ballot about and not believing that sort of looking backwards is a winning strategy. Obviously, everybody who is up for re-election has to run their own race. They are running different races in different states and different congressional districts. But it was notable that a few Republicans actually did publicly come forward and say, maybe we shouldn't be focusing so much on this. We should be focusing on this other stuff. Caroline Leavitt, by the way, was asked about that at the briefing today and said, listen, the president can do a lot of things at one time. He is going to talk about election security. That is important. But that doesn't mean that he's not thinking about Iran, doesn't mean that he's not thinking about the economy. And it is notable that President Trump addressed both of those issues as well in the remarks he gave that lasted about 24 minutes this evening.
1: Do you think, Jared, I mean, we'll follow up with the Fox News Rundown podcast and try and get as many people as we can on to get their reaction to this. But do you think it's possible that upon review of some of these documents that are being declassified, because we're not just going off the president's word, right? There are documents.
2: It's a lot, by the way. They're all on the White House website, and there's hundreds of pages.
1: And do you think it's possible any minds will be changed, that people will actually be a little bit concerned about some of this? Maybe
2: it's
1: even some Democrats.
2: That's a good question. Listen, I think that's a good question. I don't think... I'll say two things. One, I do not believe that this is going to change the environment in which the Save America Act is kind of being presented to the Senate, if that makes sense, right? It's still going to need 60 votes. There doesn't seem to be an appetite amongst Senate Republicans to alter the filibuster in a way to lower that threshold to 50 votes. There are Republicans that do have concerns with elements of the Save America Act, particularly the limits and new restrictions on mail-in balloting. That is a very popular way to vote in especially more rural states. You've heard that from the Alaska senators, right? So I don't know if it changes enough hearts and minds. I think it does change maybe some of the pressure campaigns that have been underway. I will also say this, even if the Save America Act were to be passed today, what I have heard from a lot of elections officials is that it would be almost impossible to have it implemented before voting begins in the midterm elections. States have already had primary elections. A lot of the ballot request and registration deadlines are fast approaching if they have not already. And so the idea that the Save America Act, I've been told, would have much of an impact on 2026 is very unlikely.
1: And actually, Vice President Vance was asked about that Wednesday when he was with Speaker Johnson after meeting with several House Republicans. And Vice President Vance said that this is for the long haul. Like, even if this doesn't apply to 2026, there it sounded as if there was some acceptance of that reality, that the timing is what it is, but that they were looking further ahead. I want to read for our listeners this release from the CIA director, John Ratcliffe. He wrote, "To support President Trump's transparency initiatives, the CIA has taken significant steps, including providing declassified documents for public release. Protecting our democracy and the integrity of our elections from foreign influence and interference remains paramount. This is why we produced key intelligence reporting showing that Venezuela's government had developed capabilities to manipulate electronic voting systems, raising concerns for U.S. election infrastructure security." He writes, "I've long publicly highlighted China's nefarious efforts to influence the 2020 election against President Trump, as evidenced by my dissent to the flawed January 2021 intelligence community assessment that we were speaking about earlier." Just to share with you a little bit from the CIA, as they are apparently being tasked with declassifying and releasing these documents. Let's talk, Jared, though, about the Save America Act. And I want to play for our listeners now a bit from Speaker Johnson, who said they were working to get a budget resolution through the budget committee. They did that today along party lines. This is the beginning of a very long process, but let's play Speaker Johnson now.
4: "There is nothing in this bill that every Republican in Congress cannot proudly get behind. I would say that Republicans support election integrity, our troops, and, of course, our farmers, and this vehicle will demonstrate all of that."
1: He said they wanted the Senate to approve of it before this August recess. Jared, we're hearing a lot of skepticism.
2: Yeah. Well, that's not going to happen.
1: But I want to ask you about
2: the Senate's not going to work that fast. I've covered the Senate a long time.
1: But talk to me about, because like we have some of the fiscal hawks like Rick Scott saying, how is this going to get paid for? And then you have people like Susan Collins of Maine saying, no, let's do this through normal appropriations. This isn't the right way. What is the reaction even among some Republicans? What do they want out of this?
2: Well, Susan Collins is the Appropriations Committee chair. So she certainly is going to want what we call regular order. Listen, what they are trying to do is, this is something that both parties have done with success. In fact, it is how the One Big Beautiful Bill passed. It is how that major DHS funding bill passed earlier this year. You use a budget reconciliation measure, which lowers the threshold in the Senate to just a simple majority to get something passed. But it comes with a lot of conditions in the Senate. It is called the Byrd Rule. Things have to be very fiscal in nature. It can only add to the deficit X amount. And there are a lot of other kind of rules that you have to play by to limit basically the type of legislation that can get around the filibuster. So even if the House were to pass this budget resolution that had the Save America Act in it, it's unlikely that that would pass muster in the Senate. Those same Byrd Rule regulations or practices don't exist in the House. So it is much easier to get these things done in the House. It does put pressure on the Senate, on Senate Republicans to take another vote on this. That has been a challenging vote for a handful of senators. And so it is certainly part of that pressure campaign. And you also do have folks in the Senate who are growing a little bit weary of these budget resolutions. They are concerned about the spending, the other things that are accompanying the Save America Act, and would like to slow things down. All of that is to say that there is a lot of resistance to what the House is doing in the Senate. It's been a fascinating dynamic. We talk a lot about the divide between Republicans and Democrats. There is a huge divide right now between Republicans in the House and Republicans in the Senate over strategy, over what to prioritize, and how to get those issues across the finish line.
1: So the Save America Act, to be clear, it would require proof of citizenship in order to register to vote. Yes. It would also require states to establish a program to remove non-citizens from existing voter rolls. They would have to submit their data through this database, the DHS Save database, or through possibly another mechanism like Social Security. This would essentially end mail-in registration, which there's a lot of dust up over that. But I want to ask you a follow-up about the parliamentarian, because this is it feels like inside baseball a little bit. But if the Senate wants to do something, the parliamentarian will tell them you can or you can't really do this. Senator Mike Lee is saying there's nothing sacred about the parliamentarian. She's not an elected person. It's the presiding officer in the Senate who can decide what's in this. Do you think there's any appetite for undermining the parliamentarian?
2: I don't. One, this parliamentarian has been there for a long time. She has a lot of experience. She is trusted by Senate leaders. She has ruled against both major parties. You'll recall she hacked up the major Biden-era legislation that was at one point Build Back Better, and it got pared down. One of the reasons it got pared down is because the parliamentarian said nope to a lot of policy issues that were in there that she said did not comport with, again, the restrictions of a budget resolution. The other reason that I think that there is trepidation to undermine her rulings is, you know, senators are in office oftentimes a long time. They serve both in the majority and the minority. And everything in the Senate runs on precedent. At the point that you make a decision to do something once, it's going to happen forever, right? And so there are going to be those that say, listen, if we do this, then it is going to set up a scenario in which the other party, when they're in power, can kind of run roughshod over this. And we don't want that to happen. The Senate really is a body of precedents and traditions. And once you start kind of messing with those, it is almost impossible to I don't know what the analogy is, but to put the corn back in the can, or whatever analogy you want to use.
1: Oh, very nice. You know, one of the aspects of all this, and a lot of states are actually reacting as well, because part of the Save America Act has this requirement where you submit your voter data. And there have been some rulings already saying that there's privacy issues. Some judges have said you can't do this. But last week, the DOJ sent letters to all 50 states saying their chief election officials could be criminally charged if they knowingly allow non-citizens to vote or be registered to vote. This is upsetting election chiefs around the country. I wanted to share with our listeners in Idaho, a letter back to the DOJ says essentially they have purged all non-citizens from their voter rolls. They referred 15 names to the U.S. Attorney's Office, to the DOJ for prosecution of people who registered to vote who shouldn't have. And they say they, in 2026, they ran all of the registered voter names they have through the DHS's Save Act system, which is what the feds are requesting states do. So they wrote in this letter back to DOJ, your threats of criminal penalties are not well taken, and please stop threatening your friends in Idaho, which is obviously a very Idaho nice way of saying, excuse me.
2: Like a blue state. I think that was their point too, right? We don't think about Idaho in the same way that the president thinks about California.
1: Right. But to that, this idea that all of these states are being tasked with this, and some of them say that, look, they're happy to comply. They are working with the federal government, and they're all receiving this letter. This is a legal issue in and of itself, isn't it? I mean, we are seeing rulings.
2: And it raises the big issue it raises is a constitutional question again, because the Constitution largely prescribes the overseeing of elections to Congress and the states. The executive branch has a very minimal role in how elections are operated. And so what you have heard from courts is that states run their own elections unless there is a federal law that kind of supersedes it or builds in requirements. And those are the only two ways that you can change how elections are carried out. And so there have been courts that have said this is an executive overreach, essentially, in trying to play a role in elections that they are not supposed to be playing.
1: All right, Jared, one more for you briefly. It's a busy time right before this August recess. We are hearing talk that in relation to this push for Save America, because the president has pushed off signing legislation. Mm-hmm. He's pushed off confirmation hearings. He's mm-hmm. tried to delay business over the Save America mm-hmm. Act. Are we looking at this in conjunction with a likely shutdown?
2: That's a good question. Listen, the government is going to run out of money and not be funded through September 30th. And so there are already questions about kind of how are you going to get that done in this political environment. It is possible you could see congressional leaders kind of get together and just kind of pass a short-term spending bill that gets beyond the election. But you're right. There are concerns now that the Save America Act is so important to the president that it will take priority over a lot of other things. We've seen that again with that bipartisan housing bill that you mentioned, which became law, but became law after 10 days because the president refused to sign it. He said in protest of the Senate not passing the Save America Act.
1: We will be following all of this. You've been listening to the president's address to the nation. He addressed election integrity, namely a breach of our data obtained by the People's Republic of China. Vulnerabilities, he says, ongoing to our election system in the United States as he continues his push for passage of the Save America Voter ID Act. We'll continue covering the story on these Fox News radio stations and the Fox News Rundown podcast. For Jared Halpern, I'm Jessica Rosenthal, and this is Fox News Radio.

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9: 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Election security. I'm Lee Silasera. That was the focus of President Trump's address this evening as we head into the midterms.
10: Election integrity has been a focus of President Trump's second term. In his national address, he refocused on maintaining the sanctity of America's elections and pointed a finger at whom he claims is trying to interfere.
11: The People's Republic of China carried out what is believed to be the largest compromise of election data in history.
10: He's released once classified documents he says proves it was a coordinated effort by China on many fronts. The president also claimed China attempted to influence the 2020 election for former President Joe Biden.
9: Fox's Kurnal Scott. The president also citing the length of time it took to count votes in California's primaries. California Governor Gavin Newsom saying in a statement, California law is clear. Only U.S. citizens can vote in local and federal elections. And he wrote, voter fraud is extremely rare and almost always committed by U.S. citizens. This afternoon, Senate Democratic Leader Chuck Schumer said the president's claims have nothing to do with the 2020 election.
12: This is about laying groundwork to undermine the 2026 election before a single vote has been cast.
9: Schumer accused President Trump of trying to discredit American voters. Bridges that are key to control of Iran's Strait of Hormuz on the list of targets of new strikes by U.S. forces.
13: That's Iran's principal naval and commercial port on the Strait of Hormuz. And for the first time since President Trump ordered the return of the naval blockade of all Iranian ports, U.S. Marines seized an oil tanker in the Gulf of Oman carrying 2 million barrels of oil, a ship the U.S. Treasury sanctioned as part of Iran's shadow fleet back in 2024.
9: Fox's Lucas Tomlinson in Tel Aviv. 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
9: A jury in Kentucky has ordered a ghost gun company to pay more than $100 million to the family of a teenager who killed himself 3 years ago.
18: After a two-day trial this week, a jury in Louisville awarded the family of Henry Willis a little more than $4 million in economic damages and $100 million in punitive damages. He was 18 when he bought a ghost gun from Husky Armory and put it together before using it to kill himself. Willis's mother, Laura Herp, said after the verdict,
19: "I firmly believe my son would be alive today if Husky Armory had sold him that ghost gun. Putting time and space between a person in crisis and a firearm can make all the difference between life and death."
18: Attorneys for the family say Husky Armory did not attend the trial. A state court previously issued a default judgment against the company for failing to respond to the lawsuit. Jessica Rosenthal, Fox News.
9: In the aftermath of England's World Cup elimination, a political dispute brews between the UK and Argentina.
20: After defeating England 2-1 in Wednesday's World Cup semi-final in Atlanta, Argentina players celebrated in front of their fans. Some held a banner thrown down by their supporters. It read in Spanish, "The Malvinas are Argentine." This a reference to the UK's Falkland Islands, a South Pacific archipelago claimed by Buenos Aires. Political messages aren't allowed at the World Cup. The British government wants soccer chiefs at FIFA to investigate the incident. In 2012, a South Korean player received a 2-game ban for holding a banner referencing a territorial dispute with Japan. In London, Jonathan Savage, Fox News.
9: The FDA has approved a first-of-its-kind pill that it says can drastically reduce cholesterol. The drug can lower dangerous cholesterol in a way that's previously only been available with injectable drugs. The pill from Merck blocks a liver protein. I'm Lee Silicera. This is Fox News.
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21: Partly cloudy tonight with a low in the mid-60s. Tomorrow hazy, not quite as warm with a high in the low 90s. Tomorrow night, the chance of showers with a low around 70. Saturday, a good chance of showers with a high in the upper 80s. And Saturday night, more showers with a low around 70.
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0: Welcome back to the Ramsey Show in the Fairwinds Credit Union studio. I'm Dave Ramsey, your host. Thank you for joining us. Steve is in Rochester, New York. Hi, Steve. How are you?
1: Hey, Dave. I'm great. How are you?
0: Better than I deserve. What's up?
1: I have a business that I've owned for about 8 years now. Within the last 16 months or so, it's taken a hit, and it's basically breaking even. And I haven't been paying myself throughout that. I'm trying to figure out, it's listed for sale, probably not going to get anything close to what would have gotten a few years ago. And I'm just trying to, you know, get some guidance on what I should do next. If I should try and pour some more money into it, or go look for a 9-to-5 or start a new company.
2: What kind of business is it, Steve?
1: It's a protein supplement company.
2: Okay.
0: That you make or that you sell?
1: Can you repeat that, please?
0: Do you make the protein supplements or do you just sell other people's?
1: We make it. We have a contract manufacturer and we sell it.
0: What happened to the sales? Why is it down?
1: Direct to consumer. We were using a 3PL, and they changed. They got bought out and then bought out again. And they threw out about $350,000 worth of inventory. We hired attorneys, went through the whole process, which was expensive, and we were out of stock on pretty much everything for 6 to 8 months.
0: So now you have inventory back?
1: Now we have most of the inventory back.
0: So yeah, why can't you sell it?
1: That flywheel momentum, we're trying, but that flywheel momentum hasn't gotten back up to speed to where it was. I don't know. I don't know if people are spending less on it or spending.
0: They're spending more. Why isn't yours selling?
1: Probably marketing. Getting the name out there or back out there.
0: The other company was doing all the marketing for you. You've never had any experience selling your own product?
1: No, we have. We used to use influencers, and we stopped using them because we didn't have great experiences with some of them.
0: Okay, because it didn't work.
1: At first it worked.
0: Yeah.
1: But after that, it didn't.
0: Okay. So it sounds like you know how to make protein supplements, but you don't know how to sell them. That's what it sounds like.
1: It's me specifically to go out and...
0: You own the company.
1: Know. Right.
0: I'm not saying you need to go door to door, but you ought to have an idea how you're going to directly get this thing that you created, and you created it with someone in mind, and how are you going to get it to them? That's marketing.
1: Right, right.
2: How many people work on the team, Steve?
1: It's small. It's 4 people.
2: Okay. So after payroll and expenses and everything, you guys are breaking even.
1: Yes. Yeah. I'm not paying myself.
0: And how is that much product moving? Just on your website?
2: Yeah.
1: Yeah. On our website.
2: And how long has it been since you've had inventory back?
1: Almost about 4 months.
0: How long ago did you start this company?
1: 8 years ago.
0: You told me that. I'm sorry. So 8 years ago, if I had talked to Steve, would he have been more excited than he is right now? He sounds down in the dumps.
1: Yeah, very much so. It's been so frustrating. I'm married. I wasn't married when I started the company, and we have a 5-month-old.
2: And you've been through a lawsuit and all of it. It's just taken you out.
1: Yes. Yeah. It's been listed for sale for... since we got inventory back in stock, there's not been much movement, so it has been pretty frustrating.
0: Well, it's not really much of an asset to buy because it's not profitable.
1: Right.
0: So I don't know why anybody would want to buy it.
2: Unless they would just want to buy the inventory and then,
0: and the formulas and the recipes or whatever, but.
2: Okay, so Steve, so what next steps for you? You're wondering, your main question is, do you keep putting money into this?
0: No, not unless you have a reason to believe it's going to work. And right now I haven't heard a reason to believe it's going to work. So Henry Cloud says in his book, Necessary Endings, that we end something, a relationship, a job, a business, a department, an employment, whatever it is, when we lose hope that the situation is going to improve. And if you, and I have not heard a single thing talking to you that you have any hope this is going to improve.
2: I know. It's been four, well, I'm just thinking it's been 4 months since everything's been back.
0: But there's no light at the end of the tunnel that's not an oncoming train.
2: I'm just wondering, Steve, if you were killing it right now, would you still love the business? Or do you just want out in general?
1: I probably wouldn't be. You know, I've exited a company before and was making pretty good money then.
2: Okay, so you just want out in general. Even if it was doing good, owning your own company and doing all of this, it's just, it's not fun right now for you in general. Hello?
0: He's gone.
2: Oh, we lost him. Oh, did I offend him? No, I'm just kidding.
0: I doubt it.
2: No.
0: That's my job.
2: I would just tell him, I just wonder if there's strategies you go back to for 60 more days to see if there's anything.
0: Tell me three things you want to try to keep it open.
2: That's right.
0: I can't get any of that out of it.
2: Yeah, no, he
0: and
2: seems
0: so,
2: like
0: no,
2: he's done.
0: He needs to close
2: He seems
0: it.
2: Like it's he's not, done.
0: He's done.
2: So what do you do? Sell off the inventory to another company or something, try to get the cash out?
0: Keep your website open and shovel it out of your basement.
2: We got him back. Steve, you there? Wait, press two.
0: We got him. Okay, good.
2: Steve,
0: okay,
2: you
0: good.
2: There?
0: We got you back.
2: Oh, there you are. Okay, good.
0: Okay,
2: good.
0: So do you have three moves you can make to try to salvage this thing and get it profitable that you want to try, or do you want to close it?
1: My gut instinct is to close it and or sell it, but, to put money into it in 3 months, another $50,000.
0: Yeah, you don't have anything that gives you hope. That's what I'm hearing. Yeah.
1: Yeah.
0: And I'm also hearing in your voice that you're out of gas.
1: Yes. Yes. Okay. With a 5-month-old and staying up till 2 a.m., 3 a.m. to try and make this work, it's my family and faith are more important than.
0: Yeah. What is the value of the inventory?
1: It's about $350,000.
0: Okay.
2: Yeah. I wonder if you can sell that somewhere.
0: I think you can work that as your side hustle. Just running that off of your own website with no overhead and get your inventory back out of it, you're probably going to make more that way than you will trying to sell the business. Because I don't think the business is a viable purchase because it's not got profit. And businesses that aren't profitable are called a hobby. So, yeah, I'd go get a 9-to-5 and come in out of the cold for a while and heal. You may go back to being an entrepreneur someday. That's not a sin. But it's not unusual at all for somebody to take 5 years and go back out into the marketplace, work for someone else, get their emotions healed, lick your wounds, as they say. And, you've got these responsibilities that are weighing heavy on you. So that's what I would do. Took a minute to get there. Sorry about that.

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0: 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Hi, Tessa. 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
1: Hi, thank you.
0: What's up?
1: I am calling. My husband and I have been following your principles for the last 6 years. We just paid off our mortgage. Yeah, really excited. We've been investing 15% since we hit baby step four.
0: Mm-hmm.
1: But now that we paid off our mortgage, we've been looking in how to optimize that investment.
0: Good.
1: We've been investing between Roth and traditional and just a split there. But now we just found out that there's a for Roth, there's an income limit, so we cannot invest in the traditional or the Roth. I know there's the back door, but the question is there a recommendation on percentages of the 15% to invest in traditional versus backdoor versus
0: 100%
1: other
0: into
1: investment?
0: Roth. 100% okay. Into Roth. Your 401k ought to be Roth. Everything ought to be Roth if it can be. Is Roth available on your 401ks?
1: It is, but we don't qualify because of our income.
0: That's not true. 401k does not have an income limitation.
1: The traditional, but doesn't the Roth have a...
0: No, the Roth, a Roth individual has a $200,000 married filing jointly limit, and you have to do a backdoor, but not on the 401k. I do a Roth 401k, and my income is way above that.
1: Okay. So just continue, put the whole 15% in.
0: No, I'd put everything. I'd max out your 401k.
1: Okay.
0: All Roth, and then I'd do two backdoor Roth IRAs, individuals as well.
1: Okay.
0: And if you've got money, if you have the money to do all of that and still do some of the other things you want to do with your life, then that's what I would do. Mm-hmm. What's your household income?
1: It's variable because of a commission structure, but anywhere between $300,000 to $400,000.
0: Okay. Yeah. You got the money to have a wonderful life and max out all your retirements.
1: Okay.
0: Yeah.
1: So 100% Roth and backdoors.
0: Exactly.
2: Yeah.
0: Everything.
2: And then if you wanted to, beyond that, Tessa, open up, I mean, it would be like a bridge account, I guess, or, you know,
0: just a brokerage account to put some money in mutual funds that are not in retirement.

0: that you can use, because if you go down this rabbit hole, there's the mega backdoor for, I mean, there's all these other elements that are so, such high numbers. And I remember we've talked this on the show, high earners. There is a point that you can max out all these things. You know, there's all these elements of massive retirement investments, but it's all stuck till you're 59 and a half. So there is a point of maxing out everything from the traditional sense. But then there's all these other layers that I probably wouldn't.
1: At your level of income, I probably would not do megas.
0: Yes.
1: But I would just take your full 401k at Roth and take your backdoor Roths individuals at your income. You'll still have plenty of money. You'll do some other investing, some other generosity, some other enjoyment, and you'll have plenty. You should have plenty of wiggle room in there making $300,000 or $400,000. So, yeah, sit down with your SmartVestor Pro. They can walk you through every single bit of that and show you how to do it. Jared is in Chattanooga. Hi, Jared. How are you?
2: Hi, Dave. Good. How are you?
1: Better than I deserve. What's up?
2: Well, I just want to say what an honor it is to talk to you. My question is, so right now I'm 30 years old. I'm in a pretty high-paying career. I would like to make a 10-year plan for myself to transition to a more flexible career path. So that I can spend more time with family. I'm just wondering the best way to think about that. I'll be making about a fourth of what I'm making now.
1: What do you make now?
2: Right now I make about 194. After taxes, it's like 170 a year.
1: How old's your family?
2: I'm 30. My wife is 25. We have a 1 year old. And we have another daughter on the way.
1: And you want to transition your career to make less money so that you have more flexibility. How many hours a week do you work?
2: Right now I work full-time, so
1: 40 hours.
2: 45 to 50.
1: You make $200,000 a year working 40 hours a week?
2: Yeah, probably more like 45 to 50 hours right now.
1: Mm-hmm. Okay. And what will you be making in 5 years if you stay in this career?
2: Probably slightly over 200.
1: Yeah. And what are you 25. Doing? What's your career?
2: I work in finance and accounting for a manufacturing company.
1: Okay.
0: And where did you get the numbers that it's going to be a fourth? Like, were you looking at a specific role at a job that's 20 hours a week or something? Like, what? Give me the reasoning of when you said it's going to be about a fourth.
2: Yeah, I want to be a soccer coach, and we would like to homeschool our kids. So I'd like to transition to that, just to be with family more.
0: Okay, but you have the one-year-old who won't be in school for another 4 to 5 years, right?
2: Right.
0: Okay, so is that what you're thinking when they start kindergarten? But you won't be. Will your wife be homeschooling, or will you?
2: My wife is going to homeschool. I'm trying to find like a 10-year plan, hopefully.
0: Okay.
2: So I think I have about 10 years to.
0: Okay. Yeah.
2: To
0: I mean, I would just work my, yeah, work hard. Don't overwork yourself, but work hard, save, get out of debt, pay off the house, get yourself in a position that, that if you decide to pull back career wise at 40 and. Mm-hmm. Make a fourth that you'll
1: where
0: have enough, but I just don't.
1: Where are you a soccer coach at 50K? Where are you going to be a soccer coach for 50,000?
2: I was going to do like youth club teams and probably a local high school around here.
1: Okay. All right.
0: Dave doesn't compute with this.
1: No.
0: And Jared, let me just tell you, I think in 10 years, your life is going to look so different. I think you're 30. You have a one-year-old. I think by the time you guys have another couple kids, they start school, you start your life, things may shift. So
1: I think there's a lot of different ways to accomplish similar goals that aren't as destructive as this is. So, I mean, you can soccer coach on the side and make a shift in your career where you've got more flexibility in your current career and you're still making the same kind of money.
0: Mm-hmm.
1: I think that's an entire possibility. This idea that you somehow have to come home and, you know, destroy your earning power so that your children turn out is not a truth. That's not a true story. That's not true. Okay. Men have worked 40 hours a week for, since time began, and their children turn out. And so this idea that you have to be at home, to nurture is not true.
0: No. But what I would say is true at 40 to have the flexibility, just like you're saying, to be able to leave an office at 3:30 to go and coach your kid's soccer team on the side.
1: As opposed to leaving the office for good. Yeah.
0: Right.
1: Yeah.
0: Right.
1: I don't have a problem with that at all.
0: Yep.
1: That's fine. Yeah. That one of the reasons we work and build up a nest egg and some wealth is to give us some
0: flexibility.
1: Yeah.
0: And Jared, you may look up in an accounting. You could have your own accounting firm in 10 years and do the business you want to do. You know what I mean? And create your own destiny. Like, it's
1: a lot better idea.
0: Yeah. There's a lot of avenues here. Yeah. So I would say, and again, money is not everything. We're not saying that.
1: Saying that at all.
0: No, but it does give.
1: But this is a false narrative that you need to cut your income to a fourth in order to be a good dad.
0: That's right.
1: And in order to be called flexible, and in order to homeschool your kids, and in order, I don't know what you're reading, but that's just a false narrative. And so never seeing your children and working 80 hours a week and being a workaholic is the other end of the spectrum. And
0: we don't endorse that either.
1: Mm-mm. We don't endorse that either. The reason we live like no one else is so that later we can live and give like no one else. And that involves some flexibility. But I think you need to be careful what narrative you're buying off on. That's what's bothering me with this.

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1: Hey, what's up? 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Yes, put it down. 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
2: Most people know me as the guy who did stupid with a lot of zeros on the end. I made my first $1 million in my 20s the wrong way and then went bankrupt. That's when I set out to learn God's ways of managing money and developed the Ramsey baby steps. 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
0: Hey, guys. 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
2: Until it's summertime in the lobby of Ramsey Solutions, there's a bunch of folk showing up today, and we do the show from 1 to 4 Central Time every day, Monday through Friday, on the glass. You're more than welcome to come by and get a free homemade chocolate chip cookie and some coffee and visit the store, visit the museum, and sit and watch the show. And also, well, whatever you call that thing back
0: there. Smithsonian of Ramsey.
2: The Smithsonian of Ramsey. That's it.
0: Our history wall.
2: Yeah, the history wall. The wall of history. What do you call that if it's not that? I don't know. Yeah. Anyway, so also in the middle of that lobby is the debt-free stage, which is where Aaron is standing on the debt-free stage. Hey, Aaron, how are you?
4: I'm doing well. How are you guys doing?
2: Better than we deserve. Where do you live?
4: Doing great. From Columbus, Ohio.
2: Very cool. Welcome to Nashville. And how much debt have you paid off?
4: I paid off $31,000 in 30 months.
2: Good for you.
0: Nice.
2: And your range of income during that 2.5?
4: $35,000 up to $38,000.
2: Wow, that's amazing numbers.
0: $1,000 a month you're putting away.
2: You lived on beans, not even beans and rice.
4: I moved into an apartment above the vet clinic that I work at that involved not paying any rent or utilities in exchange for taking care of boarding and hospitalized patients overnight on the weekends.
2: Wow.
0: Oh my gosh.
2: You went all in. Amazing. What kind of debt was the $31,000?
4: $23,000 of that was a car loan, and then the $8,000 were two student loans.
2: Wow, very cool.
0: Did you go to vet school?
4: No, I'm a vet tech.
0: Vet tech. Yeah. Perfect. Yeah. Okay. Yeah. So I was going to say, that's pretty good, $8,000 for a veterinarian degree. But no, you got off the other way. It's good.
4: Yeah.
0: That's good.
2: So how old are you?
4: 28 years old.
2: Very good.
0: Oh, my
2: good
0: gosh.
2: For you. So what happened 30 months ago that made you get so radical?
4: I took Financial Peace University through my church, and just knowing other people who were actively getting out of debt or people who had gotten out of debt who I knew who were able to do that really inspired me and helped me get a jump start on getting out of debt.
2: And what a cool opportunity to be able to get a free apartment for a little while and do what you love anyway. You love animals.
4: It's been a huge blessing. Yes.
2: Yeah, that's very cool. That's a neat.
0: It's a creative way. It's always fun to hear what people do. You know, and you hear that, and you're like, well, there you go. How great for Aaron. Yeah, you don't have to pay rent.
2: It's not a forever thing, but for a little while, that was fun.
4: Absolutely. Yeah.
2: Yeah. Good for you.
0: That's awesome. Okay, so in the 30 months, what was the hardest part? Would you say you're 28? You're like, I'm living on nothing, doing this debt free thing. What was tough about it?
4: I would say staying motivated. At first, there at the beginning, it just seemed like a huge mountain to climb. But as I kept going, as the snowball happened and I got the student loans taken care of, that was very motivating just to watch my payments be able to get bigger and just to watch my debt just decrease.
2: Yeah, just watch it go down.
4: Yeah.
2: You know, that keeps you motivated. It keeps you moving.
4: Yeah.
2: And it's like, I can see the end. I can see the end. I can do this. I can do this.
4: Yes.
2: That's called hope. Yeah.
4: Yes.
2: Very cool. I'm so proud of you. Way to go. Who was cheering you on, this gang over here in the peanut gallery?
4: Yes. Yep. My whole family.
2: All right.
0: Oh, that's awesome.
2: Very good. So, and they all came down with you to cheer today, huh?
4: They did. Yes.
2: Very good. So mom and dad are proud.
4: Yes.
2: Yeah. You're living in the vet clinic, not their basement. That's good.
4: Yes.
2: I like it. Very cool. Now that you did all this, how does it feel?
4: Fantastic.
2: Was it worth it?
4: Yes. It feels very freeing.
2: Mm-hmm. Yeah. Yeah, very cool. So what do you tell people the key to getting out of debt is?
4: Having and sticking to a budget was very helpful. There's freedom within the budget, too. The budgeting just gives you a plan for your money, so you can still do the fun things you want to do and still save for the things that you want to do while also being able to pay your bills.
2: Yeah, exactly. Were you doing it on the Every Dollar app or on paper?
4: Yes, I use Every Dollar.
2: Okay. All right. Very cool. Good for you. Good
0: so great.
2: Very, very proud
0: Aaron,
2: of you.
0: Aaron, that's awesome.
2: Good work!
0: Okay, so the other 20-something-year-olds that are listening, and they have student loan debt, they got car loans, all the things, what would you tell them if they're sitting there thinking, there's no way I can do what Aaron did? Like, she killed it. She sacrificed so much and got out of, what, $31,000 a day? I don't know if I can do it. What encouragement would you give someone listening in their 20s?
4: I would say to think outside the box. Look for opportunities to decrease your living expenses, and find anything you can do to increase your income. So, yeah. And I was able to do this doing things that I love. In addition to living above the vet clinic, I've also done a lot of pet sitting on the side, which I love doing that anyway.
0: Yes, yeah. Yes, I love that. When people can find a side hustle that they're naturally good at, it's what they can do well, you know, and then you get paid for it, just like what you're saying. That's awesome.
2: Worked out perfectly. Well done, Ms. Aaron. Proud of you. Good work. Good work. And on to everything else in your life from this point forward. Everything's wide open now.
4: Yes.
2: Congratulations. Well, well done. All right. It's Aaron in Columbus, Ohio. $31,000 paid off in 30 months. For those of you slow at math, that's $1,000 a month. Making only 35 to 38, she did this. It's amazing. This is very cool. Those numbers are unbelievably cool. Very good work. All right, Aaron from Columbus, count it down. Let's hear a debt-free scream.
4: 3, 2, 1. I'm debt-free!
2: Yeah! That's how it's done, ladies and gentlemen. That's how it's done.
0: Love it.
2: So the Gen Zers and the millennials that are not victims and that are not entitled and that are actually go-getters, they get up, leave the cave, kill something, and drag it home. She's obviously one of them. And we get to meet them. And so we have a distinct advantage over a lot of people out there because a lot of people can believe that these two generations are all entitled brats that live in their mother's basement or something, and they're not. Mm-mm. There's a high percentage of them qualify like her.
0: Yes.
2: And we got a bunch of them working here in that age group, too, and they're incredible.
0: Well, I think what's always impressive is when you choose to do something when you are on the younger side of life. You know what I mean? Like, it's one thing when you're in your 40s or 50s and you're like, I got to get my crap together because I see retirement coming, all of it. But to have people in their 20s, like, step into this and be like, you know what, I'm going to do it early. Because it's what everyone else wishes they had done. You know, they're, like, living out the life.
2: I wish I had met you when I was 19.
0: Yeah, Dave. That's so many people. That's right. Yeah. And for Aaron to think about at 28, you think 10 years from now, 38, 48, 20, like, what she can save and put away. Like, she will. She'll be a baby steps millionaire, honestly, in no time. Like, it is wild what your income can do when you have no payments.
2: Yep. Yeah, and what your career will do.
0: Yes.
2: Because it opens up. You don't have to sit in a bad situation.
0: Mm-hmm.
2: You can make different choices on where you work, how you work, who you work with, and because you're not stuck. You're not dependent upon, if I lose one paycheck, I lose my car. If I lose one paycheck, the student loan people are going to come knocking at my door. If I lose one paycheck, we're going to discover that Samuel L. Jackson's actually in my wallet.
0: Mm-hmm.
2: You know, it's a MasterCard, right? What's in your wallet? Apparently you know, and so, yeah, all that's gone. And so when you learn to do what she did, which is take a very intentional approach, step-by-step, systematic like she did, follow the process, didn't argue, didn't try to make up her own thing with some math thing she read on TikTok. She just said, I took this class, I'm going to do this.
0: Yes.
2: It was real simple.
0: Mm-hmm.
2: And there's a beauty to that simplicity.
0: Absolutely. Well, and the consistency. And over time, like, it's not fast, right? I mean, 30 months, like,
2: that's 2.5 years.
0: Over 2.5 years. And when you're in the grind of that, that's long, right? You can look up and think 2.5 years ago from sitting here and you're like, oh my gosh, that went so fast. But when you're in the middle of it, like she was saying, it can be hard. So the perseverance and the motivation, yep, I think is great. Yeah, and I think another funny thing is being on this show and you get calls from all generations. And I'll say, I think we've met as many entitled boomers calling in expecting certain things as we have Gen Zers, you know? I
2: mean, definitely.
0: There is a
2: definitely
0: an amazing thing that regardless of your age or generation, the people that win on this stage, I think the consistent thing that we see over and over again, regardless of age, is that they believe they can do it. And yep. She looked up and said, you know what? I'm going to change some things in my situation, and I'm going to do it. And she did it.
2: I'm going to take this.
0: It's amazing.
2: As a buddy of mine said, he said, it never worked. Your stuff never worked, Dave, until I submitted myself to the program.
0: And just like, yeah.
2: I had to submit myself to something that's different than I thought, different than my arrogance.
0: Mm-hmm.
2: Yeah, that's very
0: good. Congrats, Aaron.
2: Very cool, Aaron. Proud of you.
0: Awesome.

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3: 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Our scripture of the day, teach me your way, Lord, that I may rely on your faithfulness. Give me an undivided heart that I may fear your name. B.B. King said, the beautiful thing about learning is nobody can take it away from you.
2: All right, up next we have Chase in Columbus, Ohio. Hi, Chase. Welcome to the show.
4: Hey, guys. How are you?
2: We're doing great. How can we help?
4: Hey, so first off, I want to say I'm sorry if I stutter. I stutter when I get nervous, so
2: oh,
4: it might be a little awkward here.
2: No worries at all. Dave just screwed up his whole in-ear, so he's having issues too. So don't, you're in good company. Yeah. Don't worry, Chase. Don't worry.
4: Okay. So my wife and I, we make decent money. I mean, I would say it's okay money.
2: How much is that?
4: So we make $118,000 a year combined.
2: Okay.
4: We just paid off her debt, besides her car, which we still owe about $18,000 on it. And now we're transitioning into my debt. I made a bunch of stupid decisions when I was around 23, and I have three items on my credit that are charge-offs. And those charge-offs total up to about $4,000. And then I have about an additional $3,000 that is medical debt that is not charge off. So my question is, how do I go by paying these off to be able to boost my credit and have be able to buy a house by no later than February?
3: Don't know if you're going to make it by February, but we can help you get it cleaned up, and then we'll see how quick it changes your credit score, okay?
4: Of course.
3: So the $3,000 in medical, why has that not been paid? And how long ago was that?
4: So it was about 2 years ago. Pretty much it came down to, I used to work in law enforcement. I got injured when I wasn't working and ended up having to leave my job. I wasn't able to return just due to the injuries. And then we lived pretty much penny pinching, paycheck to paycheck. I was trying to do odds and end jobs.
3: Okay, so that's an old debt, but it's not been written off or charged off yet, as far as you know. Yeah, so do you have a contact point on all three of these debts? Someone to call?
4: I do, yes.
3: Okay, so call them up and ask them what it takes to clear the debt. Or what they will accept to clear the debt. Okay?
4: Okay.
3: They're all bad debts, and a bad debt made good, even if it's settled, is about the same thing as paying it. So that $3,000, they might say, oh, we've added charges and interest, and it's $8,000. And you may have to negotiate down and say, okay, I can't give you $8,000, but I can give you $3,000. If you'll take the original amount, I can send you a check today if you send me that in writing, that you'll accept that as settlement in full. Okay.
4: Okay.
3: So in all three cases, you're looking for a couple of things. One is you need an email or something in writing that says we, the organization, will accept X amount as settlement in full. And then you keep that piece of paper in hard form, print it off in a file for the rest of your life. Because these people forget, they screw up, they call back, they go, oh, we didn't settle that. Oh, that guy didn't have the rights. Oh, I got it in writing. Okay? So you need to get it in writing. And then the second thing is they will ask, some of them will ask for electronic access to your checking account to pay the bill that once you agreed on the settled amount. Do not allow them to have electronic access to your checking account. They lie. They will clean you out. Okay.
4: Okay.
3: So instead, you can wire them the money, or you can buy a prepaid one-time use debit card for the exact amount and put it on that and then give them that card number. But don't let them use your regular debit card, and don't give them your checking account number, anything like that. Okay.
4: Okay.
3: So in writing, no electronic access to your checking account. And then you've got a deal on all three. As soon as you do that, and then, you know, go ahead and put in, then you can, and you can even put in writing that as soon as we receive this, we will enter on the credit bureau that it was paid in, that it was settled, or that it was paid in full, whatever. Settled in full is fair. That's fine. But that will remove the damage, the bulk of the damage. So if we were going to put it on a scale of 1 to 10, as an example, a bad charge off is an 8 or a 9, if 10 is the worst, okay, which is where you are today. A paid-off charge-off is a 3 or a 4. So it still damages your credit because this really happened, and it shows that you didn't pay a bill, but you went back later and paid it. But it's not nearly as bad as where you are today, and that's what I'm saying. I'm not sure you'll quite be ready by February.
2: Yeah, and do you guys have an emergency fund, Chase, and a down payment? Will you have all that by February?
4: Yeah. So we've actually been looking now to go look at houses. We actually have $40,000 for a down payment, and then we have $7,500 put aside specifically for my debt.
3: Yeah.
4: Meaning we can go pay off everything, and we're lucky enough that my in-laws, they have like an in-law suite for their house. We're able to live here for free. They offered it to us instead of renting so we could fix everything up and be able to save for a house.
3: Good.
4: Yeah. So everything can be paid theoretically today.
2: I was gonna say it takes usually around 6 to 8 months, 6 to 9 months for the credit score to go undetermined once all the accounts are closed. So yeah, you guys will be right on that line.
3: That's why I keep saying I don't know if February is going to work. It might be May, but you got to do it anyway. So yeah. Let's go get it cleaned up. Go get it cleaned up and get everything shut down. And if you have no other active accounts.
2: Yep. Making sure everything's closed.
3: Then you may see it go all the way to undetermined, which is the best possible scenario.
2: Yes. Because if they pull your credit score when you're trying to get a mortgage and it's bad, it's going to hurt you more than having an undetermined credit score at that point.
3: Exactly.
2: When you can do manual underwriting and have 2 years of back bills that you're showing that you pay, right? Cell phone, insurance, electricity, so on.
3: Exactly. 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Jada's in Sacramento. Hey, Jada, what's up?
5: Hi. Thank you for taking my call.
3: Sure. How can I help?
5: So my husband and I decided to pay off our $32,000 debt this year, and we've made $6,000 progress so far.
3: Good.
5: So we're doing really well, and he's the one working. I stay home with our one-year-old, and he works a lot. He commutes almost 2 hours to and from work. He has a side gig. He's really busy. So he feels like he should have a good, size allotment of fund money, which we haven't budgeted up until this month. And so that ends up being $360 for each of us, which I feel like is a lot because I'm the one who wants to pay off the debt. And so my question is, what do I do with that $360? Do I throw it at the debt? Do I try to save it? Do I, go blow it somewhere? What should I do?
2: Well, have you run out? I mean, how much debt do you guys have left?
5: $27,000.
2: Okay. I mean, if I were you, I think having some level of money, right, for yourself, because you're going to have to be buying, there's things you have to buy throughout the month for yourself, which is fine. But just to blow money for the heck of it while you're getting out of debt feels wasteful to me, because as you're looking and running out the numbers, both of you, I mean, the math is the deeper you sacrifice and the more money that goes at the debt, the faster you're going to get out and the faster you can get back to a great life without payments. And so I guess that's a decision that you guys have to make, because the more you spend and just enjoy, the longer it's going to take you guys to get out of debt. And I know he works hard and all of that. And
3: yeah, we all work hard. So, yeah, that's too much. Y'all have too much fun money budgeted. I'd back it down. Less fun.
2: I mean, it's almost $700 a month.
3: Yeah, less fun.
5: Yes, and so that was the quote-unquote compromise. He wanted 10% at first, which is just crazy.
3: Well, he's not on board then. You're the only one doing this.
5: Yeah, and so it feels like
3: the problem is not the fun money. The problem is whether or not he's engaged.
2: Yeah.
3: Once he's engaged, then we don't argue about this. He's not engaged.
2: Y'all need a timeline and to say, here's an aggressive way or aggressive time to get out of debt.
3: Yeah, he needs to believe that this is worth it, and he doesn't yet. That puts this hour of the Ramsey Show in the books. We'll be back with you before you know it. In the meantime, remember, there's ultimately only one way to financial peace, and that's to walk daily with the Prince of Peace, Christ Jesus. 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
7: This is a Fox News alert claiming election interference. I'm Lisa Lucera. President Trump says he has proof of foreign interference in elections.
8: President Trump used network airtime to discuss his concerns about the fairness of U.S. elections. He released documents on the White House website he claimed shows a host of adversaries can interfere with the U.S. vote ahead of the midterms.
9: At a minimum, Russia, China, Iran, North Korea, as well as non-state groups, have the capability to compromise U.S. election infrastructure.
8: It's China, he said, that launched a coordinated attack in 2020. The president again pointed to the Save America Act, pushing proof of citizenship and photo ID as his preferred fix for maintaining election integrity.
7: Fox's Grinnell Scott this afternoon on the Senate floor. Democratic leader Chuck Schumer said the president's claims are not matching the needs of the American people.
10: Instead of confronting persistent inflation, rising gas prices, higher grocery bills, and out-of-control housing costs, Trump and the GOP will launch a coordinated, multi-front campaign to subvert the will of the voters.
7: And Schumer said the claims have nothing to do with the 2020 election. They're about the midterms, which he says the president and Republicans are fearful of losing. For the first time, the U.S. military targeting bridges that are key to control of the Strait of Hormuz and could cut off the Revolutionary Guard. It's part of a stepped-up air campaign against Iran.
11: Beginning at 2 p.m. Eastern time today, U.S. jets launched another wave of strikes against Iran. Over the past 3 days, Iran has not attacked any commercial ships transiting the strait, though traffic has slowed.
7: Fox's Lucas Tomlinson in Tel Aviv. The FDA advising people to avoid eating shredded lettuce served at Taco Bell in Indiana, Michigan, Kentucky, Ohio, and West Virginia as it continues to investigate an outbreak of Cyclospora. 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
7: The family of a black teen found dead off the Mississippi coast says they will inspect his cell phone with a local prosecutor's office as the investigation into his death continues.
13: Nolan Wells' family has met with the Jackson County, Mississippi District Attorney more than a week after the 18-year-old's body was found on Horn Island. Family attorney Ben Crump says the DA committed to presenting the investigation to a grand jury when it is complete. Wells had traveled to the uninhabited island with friends on a July 4th boat trip, but did not return with them. His mother reported him missing hours later, and he was recovered near the island the next day. Conflicting accounts have been given as to why his friends returned without him. Family members retrieved his phone from the home of one of Wells' friends using a locator app to find it. Tanya J. Powers, Fox News.
7: A tourist helicopter that crashed and killed six people last year in the Hudson River in New York City shows signs of a bird strike. The National Transportation Safety Board says there's evidence and witness reports that the chopper hit several birds before plunging into the river last April. Remains of several geese were found on the helicopter's rotors and left horizontal stabilizer. One witness told the NTSB that just minutes before the crash, a large flock of geese took flight in the area. A 41-year-old charitable organization may be melting away.
14: The Ben & Jerry's Foundation says it's been kicked out of its corporate office in Vermont and will suspend operations at the end of the year unless funding is restored by Ben & Jerry's ice cream owner, the Magnum Ice Cream Company. There's a court case pending in New York. Magnum took over a year ago after a split from Unilever and says an audit found clear conflicts of interest with some of the charity's recipients. It says it's committed to the funding if problems are fixed. The foundation operates separately from the ice cream business, established in 1985 to support social, racial, economic, and environmental justice. Co-founder Ben Cohen says no one there has ever seen the audit, and the answer is for Magnum to sell the Ben & Jerry's brand to someone else.
7: Fox's Chris Foster. I'm Lisa Lucera. This is Fox News.
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16: Partly cloudy tonight with a low in the mid-60s. Tomorrow, hazy, not quite as warm with a high in the low 90s. Tomorrow night, the chance of showers with a low around 70. Saturday, a good chance of showers with a high in the upper 80s. And Saturday night, more showers with a low around 70.
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0: 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My daughter is my co-host today. So, Rachel, we did that post, that silly thing you wanted to do with acting like we're doing a Netflix documentary or something.
1: Oh, yeah, we haven't talked about that.
0: And things gone bananas.
1: Well, and everyone
0: you were right. It's a big deal. Apparently, it's a trend to sit down in a chair and act like you're doing a documentary, right?
1: Yeah, exactly.
0: And so we did it, and it went on Instagram. It went crazy.
1: Yeah, it
0: did
1: well.
0: The numbers are nuts.
1: Well, like 1.3 million.
0: And so, yeah, they brought like a million.
1: Over that. Yeah,
0: crazy. Yeah. So the guys, some of them were saying they had read the comments, and a huge number of people didn't realize you were my daughter.
1: Yes. There was a lot of like, well, today,
0: and a huge
1: I was
0: number
1: today
0: of people
1: years
0: don't
1: old
0: know
1: before
0: it's
1: I
0: a
1: knew.
0: Fad and a trend.
1: Yes.
0: And they actually think there's going to be a Netflix documentary about being Dave Ramsey's daughter.
1: on Facebook.
0: There's not.
1: On Facebook specifically, a lot of people are like, oh no, I just canceled my Netflix membership. I'll miss it. And we had to go in and comment and be like, it's a joke.
0: It's just
1: a trend on Instagram. Just a trend. I made Dave do it. Sometimes he's the anti-social media guy. He's our boomer. Our resident boomer who we love. But we get to rope him in sometimes
0: to some of the
1: trends. And sometimes he says yes, sometimes he says no. But it was a good one, yeah. It was
0: well,
1: funny.
0: That one was fairly innocuous. It wasn't like, you have to be a clown or something to do.
1: No.
0: We did one years ago. Do you remember the when Twitter was Twitter back in the day?
1: Yeah.
0: The was it the ice water challenge or whatever? You dump buckets of water on people?
1: That was for ALS.
0: For ALS.
1: Yes.
0: And
1: ice bucket challenge.
0: Something like that.
1: Yeah,
0: you dump buckets of ice on people and then you would play them doing it on.
1: Yes.
0: And so we ended up having the fire department come over to the front of our building and our whole team got dumped.
1: Yeah. Yeah. Yeah.
0: Remember they rained on us with stuff. That was a pretty good post.
1: And you donate to.
0: And that's
1: yeah,
0: one. That was
1: awesome.
0: A trend that I participated in.
1: That is fair. That was fair.
0: That was only 30 years ago.
1: I was going to say that was 15 years ago, but that's fine. Roping you in, Dave. We're roping you in.
0: That's it. Yeah, I'm going to make me relevant yet. Niecy is in Minneapolis. Hi, Niecy. How are you?
2: I'm doing well. How are you?
0: Better than I deserve. What's up?
2: Okay, I'm calling because I am in a position where I don't have to pay any household costs as far as rent goes. And I'm just wondering if I should use my income in this time that I have living rent-free to use this time to build my business or use this time to get another job and pay off debt as fast as possible.
1: How much debt do you have?
2: About $108,000.
1: What does that consist of?
2: Student loans, stuff in collections, and a tax bill.
1: Okay.
0: And where are you living? How are you living without rent?
2: So I converted my SUV into a tiny camper and I've been living out of my vehicle to expedite this process. And in the process, when you start working on your debt, everything starts coming into full swing. And then next thing you know, I'm getting garnished. My wages are getting garnished. So now I'm thinking maybe I should just put building the business on hold and get another job. But also I don't have any rent to pay. So it's kind of like, which road do I take?
0: Who's garnishing your wages?
2: The state for taxes.
0: Okay.
1: For a business that you own?
2: No, it's not for a business.
1: So it's like income tax.
2: Personal taxes.
1: Okay.
2: Yeah.
0: And how much in tax do you owe the state?
2: I owe about $20,000 for state and about $12,000 for federal.
0: Okay, and the state is who's garnishing you? The federal is not.
2: That's correct.
0: Okay. Mm. All right. And what do you make at your current job?
2: About $83,000 a year.
0: And that's being garnished?
2: Yes.
0: Okay, so how quick can you come up with $20,000 making $83,000 and living in your car? Pretty quick.
2: Yeah.
0: I mean, like, quickly and get rid of the garnishment by paying it off.
2: The thing is, I've been attacking my car loan debt.
0: No. You need to take care of the tax debt. when you're doing your debt snowball, you put IRS and income tax with the state at the top of the list because of what you're experiencing. And so we're going to get rid of the state debt as soon as possible. So $83,000, so $7,000 a month. So you're coming home with $5,000 or $6,000 a month, and you've got little.
2: I'm down to like about $3,500.
0: Oh, because of the garnishment.
1: Because of the garnishment.
0: Yeah. How much are they taking?
2: Yeah. It's about $276.
0: $276
2: a week.
0: Oh. Okay. $1,000 a month. Okay. Well, in 20 months, that'll be gone if you don't do anything. But we need to do something and get rid of it as soon as possible. So the question is, do I work a side job or a side business?
2: The question is, do I work a side job or continue letting them garnish me, continue paying off my car, and then use this time to start my business as well?
0: No, you don't start a business right now. No, you need to work as many hours as you can work getting paid money. Quickly, as much money as you can make morally, and you start with this tax debt and clear it first before you clear the car, and then you clear the IRS, and then you work your debt snowball from there. And when you get back on your feet financially, and you've got the IRS and the state off of you, and you've
1: got a place to live.
0: Then you get a place to live.
1: Yeah.
0: You were very nonchalant about the fact that you're living in your car. But I don't want you there for long.
1: No.
2: Yeah, it's not a long-term plan. I definitely plan on saving for a down payment for a house.
1: No,
0: you need to go rent on a one bedroom cheap apartment.
2: I'll rent after my car.
1: I would want to be out of
2: the,
1: I mean, I would want you out of that situation in a couple of months. Like, if you can go get a
0: We don't need to go
1: job,
0: into Minneapolis in the winter.
1: Right. You need.
0: In the back of the SUV. So I want you to clear this debt as soon as possible, working extra, and throw $3,000, $4,000, $5,000 a month, because all you do is work at this state debt, and, then go after the IRS, and then get you, and somewhere in there, get you an apartment.
1: Yep.
0: And get out of the car. And,
1: because
0: you're making $83,000 a year, you can live in an apartment and you can clear this debt and work side jobs.
1: Well, and you have $3,500 left. So if you threw an extra $2,000, lived on $1,500 with food and the car payment, right? And then worked extra, you could technically put $5,000 away per month.
0: Yeah.
1: Like,
0: and that'd be 4 months,
1: you'd
0: be done.
1: Yep.
0: That's the direction.
1: I'm sorry, Niecy. Oh.
0: Wow. You're after it, kiddo. Get after it. I love it. I appreciate your willingness to sacrifice like this, but let's have a plan so that this is
1: temporary.
0: Definitely in our past, not in our present anymore.

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2: Hey guys, Rachel Cruz here. 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

0: Jacob is in Canada. Hi, Jacob. Welcome to the Ramsey Show.
1: Hi, guys. Thank you so much for taking my call. I'm very appreciative of it.
0: What's up?
1: So my question was, should I let my fiance's family move into our newly purchased home, even though she's been manipulative her whole life? Her mom.
2: Her mom's been manipulative her whole life? Is that what you said?
1: Yeah.
2: So you're not a fan of this.
1: No, obviously. I love my fiance dearly.
2: Yes.
1: And
2: does she,
1: I see how much it just affects her.
2: Does she recognize that?
1: Yes, she does. Okay. She does recognize it. And I think for her right now, it's just kind of grieving that we might lose her family. Like, we might have to draw a boundary to a point where we don't really see them.
0: If your family is only going to have a relationship with you because of what they can get from you, they've already abandoned you.
1: Yeah. Which, you know, I try to let my fiance know, and it's just, we're getting to a point where...
0: If you have to pay for a relationship, it's called prostitution.
2: Okay.
1: Yeah. Yep. That's a good point. And so you guys are saying then, if it does get to a point where, you know, they just got a notice in the mail that they're going to be kicked out tomorrow.
0: You didn't do that.
1: And, yeah. No, I know. It's been their decisions. They've been kind of struggling. And I feel like they won't take any help.
0: Yeah, they don't work much.
1: Yeah, yeah. So you would recommend then just, you know, set the boundary and they can react however they want to react. And
0: you can't control their reaction. You can predict it.
1: Yeah.
2: And Jacob, they've come to you all. They've said, can we move in? Like, they've...
1: They haven't, but we're like 99% sure it's going to come. They got the letter. Okay. They've been talking about it. She's been making jokes like, oh, we could just stay in your backyard. Ha ha. You know, not really funny, but you know, tomorrow's the day.
2: Well, I don't think that a boundary has to be set until the question is asked. So yeah,
0: I wouldn't advance the boundary.
2: That's right.
0: And just say, you know, thanks for asking. We're going to be cheering for you. We love you. We'll try to do some other stuff to coach you and help you, but moving in with us really isn't something we're able to do. I'm sorry.
1: Okay.
0: And by the way, when you're setting the boundary, the fewer words that you use, the more powerful it is.
1: Okay.
0: Don't go into a lengthy explanation about family dysfunction or anything else. Just go, you know, we talked about this and we're just not able to do it. I'm so sorry, but we love you.
1: Yeah.
0: And we're coaching. We're cheering for you. We want you to win. And do you have any money? Are you doing well financially?
1: We're doing pretty well financially. Like right now, we're about to finish up the renos. We'll be a little low on cash, but we both have jobs. You know, we're good at budgeting.
0: Okay, so you don't have any cash to like give them $1,000 to help them with the deposit on the next place or something like that?
1: No, I would not be able to help her with first in or last out or anything like that.
0: Okay, so. That's what I was asking.

0: All right.
1: Yeah.
0: And Jacob, buying a house with someone you're not married to is really a dumb idea. You guys should get married yesterday.
1: I would agree. We're getting married.
0: Don't argue with me. Just go get married.
1: Can I give you one reason? You can totally shut me down.
2: Yes. Yes, you can.
1: We're getting married in September. The venue's all booked. And the reason we went with the house earlier than we would have liked to is because it was a private sale. My cousin had owned the house previously. It was a good deal. That was kind of the idea behind that. Mm. But I agree.
0: Mm. Except you don't agree. But yeah. Okay.
2: Hey, at least they have a venue and a date.
0: Yeah, that's good.
2: Okay. Yeah.
0: And September will be here in a month.
2: Yeah, we're moving. Yeah. We're moving that way.
0: The reason I bring that up, too, is it does change the discussion, too. If it's your mother-in-law versus your fiancé's mother. That's a little change there.
2: Yeah.
0: My girlfriend who lives with me, who I'm planning to marry, parents have trouble.
2: Versus who I am
0: married to.
2: Is
0: different than my in-laws have trouble.
2: Yeah.
0: That's a different thing.
2: It is, but also the result will be the same.
0: The answer is the same, but how you think about it is different. So,
2: yeah.
0: You know, in other words, if you were married, I would suggest that you don't answer the question when it comes that she answers the question.
2: Mm-hmm.
0: Because if you tell her mother no, you're going to be the bad guy forever and ever. The evil man that stole her daughter and that is selfish and won't share everything with our dysfunctional family. But she needs to handle her blood that's crazy. And she does anyway, probably. But if I'm the boyfriend, I'm just going to be like, what do I care if you're mad? Just be mad. You know, I'm a husband. I'm a little more worried about the long-term relationship aspects of it.
2: Sure, sure.
0: And I know we're planning to be a husband next week, but we're not a husband yet. So,
2: yeah. And that's one of the hardest parts of the money dysfunction with family.
0: Mm-hmm.
2: And especially we're seeing more and more grown kids with their aging parents, you know what I mean? And it is that's such a hard place to be, that if you have the relational equity and the means to be able to help and you choose to, that's beautiful and wonderful if that's what you want, you know. But this idea that I have to, that it's now my responsibility to take care of them when they've not been responsible adults, we're seeing that. I feel like more and more.
0: Oh, we
2: more
0: see it all the time, yeah. And you know, again, boundaries are a decision, but here's the thing. Henry Cloud talks about that in the famous book that is his best-selling book of all of his bestsellers called Boundaries. And, but if you set a boundary with someone that doesn't like boundaries, please expect them to be pissed. 100% chance they're not going to like it. Because, you know, you don't have to be mean, but I mean, if they don't like the word no because they feel entitled.
2: Mm-hmm.
0: They feel like you owe them something because of blood that you have to live, that I'm going to live in your backyard. No, you're not either.
2: Passive aggressive.
0: Not funny. I agree with him. Not funny.
2: Throwing that out there.
0: That was pretty funny. Not funny. Not funny.
2: Not funny.
0: I like it.
2: Trying to be funny, but not funny.
0: Jake is in Pensacola. Hey, Jake, what's up?
3: Hey, guys. Thanks for having me on. How are you doing?
0: Better than I deserve. How can I help?
3: So my wife and I just recently started saving for her to go to PA school, and that's about 3 years out from now. And what we've been doing is stacking cash into a money market account, and I want to know if we're doing the right thing by doing that.
0: Yeah, that or high-yield savings is fine. What's your rate on it?
3: Yeah, it's 3%. That's what I found through Fidelity.
0: Okay. Yeah, you might do a little better than that with Fairwinds Credit Union. You might check their high yield savings. It might be a little better, but it's not going to be like 5% better or something.
2: Mm-mm.
0: So here's the thing.
2: Mm-hmm.
0: How much are we going to save total in the next 4 years for this?
3: I want to save, we both want to save around $90,000.
0: Okay.
3: That's a little bit overshooting for the nearest school, but don't know if our expenses are going to be that much higher.
0: Gotcha. So, the reason that she will have $90,000 and get to go to school without debt is because you put $90,000 in the account, not because of the rate of return.
3: Okay, yes, sir.
0: Because 3% on $50,000, the middle range of this, which would be like 2 years before you get there. Okay. So 3% of that is $1,500. $1,500 does not mean she gets to go to school. In other words, if you got 0%, it'd be real close to getting 3.
3: I see what you're saying. That does make sense.
0: Yeah, it's not. Mathematically not the reason.
2: And it's too short of a time frame to probably put in the market.
0: If you wanted to put some of it in a growth stock mutual fund and maybe an S&P 500 or something, you could, but it could go down. That portion could go down. But again, if $50,000 was in there and it went down 10%, which would be unheard of, very rare, then you would have lost $5,000. And that won't keep her from going to school.
2: Yeah.
0: So the investment vehicle is not going to make her go to school or keep her from going to school unless you gamble it 100% on something stupid like crypto or a hand of poker or something dumb like that or DraftKings, you know, which we're not discussing any of those things without laughing.

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0: 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Hi, Anna. How are you?
1: I'm great. How are you?
0: Better than I deserve. What's up?
1: Hi. Thank you for taking my call, and I have lots of respect for you. Thank you so much.
0: Thank you.
1: So my question to you is, I have a real estate property. It's a townhouse that I bought a few years ago. I paid cash, so there's no mortgage on it. I have credit card debt of $50,000 and a student loan of $40,000. So the real estate is worth about $200,000. So my question to you is, should I sell that property for $200,000 and then use that to pay my credit card and my student loan?
0: What's your household income?
1: My salary is $70,000, but I rent a couple of the rooms in my house, so it brings me up to like $110,000.
0: Including the rent on the townhouse?
1: Uh-huh.
0: Okay. All right. So you make $110,000, you owe $90,000, and you have this $200,000 paid-for investment.
1: Correct.
0: Okay. Number one, I love the investment. I think it's great, and you like it. I can tell by the way you talk about it.
1: I do.
0: You don't want to sell it, okay?
1: No.
0: So the trade-off is that you're going to have to live on beans and rice and beans, no vacations, no eating out, and do anything you can to earn some extra money. You're already doing a lot of things to earn extra money, but anything you can do to get these debts knocked out fairly quickly to make keeping the investment make sense. If you're going to be 10 years wandering through this debt, it doesn't make sense. You need to sell it. But if you're going to say, I'm going to knock this out $30,000 a year and be done in 3 years,
2: mm-hmm.
0: or $45,000 a year and be done in 2 years,
2: yeah.
0: which would be like $4,000 a month or $3,000 a month,
2: Could you do that?
1: Yeah, I should be able to.
0: Yeah,
1: absolutely.
0: If you do that, then I'd probably try to hang on to it because it sounds like a good piece of property.
1: Yeah, I get $1,750 per month.
0: That's a good return on $200K. That's good. Yeah. That's a good cash on cash return. Good.
1: I'm doing bookkeeping on the side too, mm-hmm. so I didn't even count that salary that.
0: So what's the most you could throw at this debt per month right now? If you just really tighten down the budget.
1: If you're telling me that I can do $3,000 a month, then I'm going to do that.
0: Well, I'm just asking, have you looked at your budget?
1: I have. I mean, that other than my credit cards, that's it. I have no car payment. I have nothing else. My mortgage where I live, that's the only thing, which is $2,000 a month.
0: Yeah. So I'm saying when you get on Every Dollar and download it tonight and lay it out, you're a bookkeeper, you're smart. I can tell by talking to you that you know your numbers. And so what we're looking for is $3,000 to $4,000 a month. And if you can find that and commit to doing that, then keeping the investment makes sense because you're going to be done in either $4,000 is done in 2 years, $3,000 is done in 3 years.
1: Okay.
0: See, 36 okay. times three is going to knock your 90 out. Or 4 times 12 is 48 a year, and that's 90 in 2 years, okay?
1: Okay. So, I've been doing the snowfall effect.
0: Mm-hmm. Yeah, like I would do that.
1: So I've been
0: at this. But you've just got the two debts, right?
1: Yeah, my credit card and my loan, my student mm-hmm. loan.
0: Yeah, and so knock the credit card. The credit card's a smaller one, right?
1: Well, there's different credit cards.
0: List the credit cards out, smallest to largest, and attack them in that order. And that's going to put the student loan at the bottom, which actually ends up mathematically correct as well. So mm-hmm. that's good. Got that going for us. But, yeah, I think you're amazing, and I think you can do this. But that the answer to your question is, it does not make sense to keep the investment property and drag this debt out a long, long time. It does make sense if you like the investment property and want to sacrifice and do $3,000 to $4,000 a month on this debt, be done in anywhere from 2 to 3 years and keep the investment property. That does make sense.
2: But you would tell someone if they had $200,000 in an index fund to cash it out, cash out part of it to pay off the debt.
0: I would, but that's a lot easier transaction
2: than real estate
0: and less expensive transaction. And this is a known, this piece of real estate's a known factor.
2: Mm-hmm.
0: Of course, that's a known factor too. But yeah, but that's very liquid is what I'm saying.
2: Yeah.
0: You just gotta push one button and that money shows up in your account.
2: Right, okay. Right.
0: With real estate, you gotta sell it. You're gonna pay brokerage fees.
2: Totally.
0: And then later you're gonna reinvest. You're gonna pay a bunch of other fees. And so there's a lot of gyration.
2: A lot of gyration that goes on with real estate. And the point is too that she enjoys it. Cause we do talk to some people and they have an extra property and it's a headache and they don't enjoy it. So
0: right.
2: You're like, yeah, if you want to take 200, throw 100 at your debt, take the other 100, stick it in an index fund and just let it ride and, you know, be more of that passive investor.
0: Yeah,
2: you could go that
0: direction. Exactly.
2: But if you love real estate and that's part of how you want your long-term play, keeping that.
0: Good point. Brett's in Kansas City. Hey, Brett.
3: Hey, Dave. How are you?
0: Good, man. What's up?
3: Hey, just a question. So recently just went through a divorce, finally got all our financial child support, all that stuff kind of figured out. In the next few months, I'm going to be getting some equity in the house I used to live in. And I'm curious, since she's going to be getting some of my retirement, I'm wondering, should I put that money back into my retirement or should I use that equity to pay off my bills, some of the loans, lawyer fees, and then that would pretty much put me debt-free.
0: How much is she getting from your 401k?
3: Well, it's CAPRS. I'm in the public school system here in Kansas.
0: How much is she getting from that?
3: It's going to be about half. I've worked for 20 years, and we've been married 17 of that. So
0: does it have a dollar amount on it?
3: I have $87,000 in there right now.
0: Okay, so she's getting $43,000.
3: Roughly, yes.
0: Okay, and how much equity are you getting out of the house?
3: About $60,000.
0: Okay. Why didn't you leave your 401k alone and take less out of the house?
3: That was just part of the deal.
0: I know. Why?
3: That we came to during mediation.
0: Why? It's a bad idea.
2: Well, I can't go back now.
0: You could, hypothetically.
2: Brett, how much is all the bills, the lawyer's fees, debt, everything?
3: I got the biggest one's a vehicle that I got in divorce that she basically kind of gave me or that we came to an agreement on, 47, right about 50.
0: What's the car worth?
3: The car is probably worth 35.
0: Okay. And you don't need it, right?
3: I have two vehicles. One's paid off,
0: mm-hmm.
3: Super old, and it's always in the shop getting repaired. And basically, we bought a truck about a month before we separated. So we don't. I mean, it's 30. I owe $30,000 on it.
2: That's part of the 50.
3: That's part of the 50. Yes.
0: Yeah.
2: I'd sell the truck.
0: Mm-hmm.
2: And throw some of the
0: money at the difference.
2: Yeah.
0: And if you need to buy a $10,000 car with some of the cash, that'll be fine. But I'd get out of that truck debt instead of paying it off and keeping it. What's your income?
3: My main job, I make about $87,500, and then I make about $25,000 and just some other side stuff that I do.
0: Yeah. Okay. Well, yeah. I don't think you go back and change it like I said originally. I think you stay with the deal you got. Take the cash. You become debt free by getting rid of the truck. And you're not got enough to do much else with. Build an emergency fund. By the time you pay off everything, there's not much left.
2: And then go back to retirement.

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0: Tari is in Charlotte. Hey, Tari, what's up?
13: How you doing, sir?
0: Better than I deserve. How can I help?
13: Okay, so I'm trying to clean up my debt. And so a debt collector, they sold it off to another debt collector. So I called them up and tried to basically settle the debt. So they told me they can't collect on it, and it's reached the point of I can't remember the term he used, but they said that they can't collect on it or and they don't report on it to the credit bureaus, and I'm trying to get it off my credit report.
0: Like,
13: I'm trying to get
0: it off. The debt collector that bought the bad debt said he can't collect on it.
13: Yeah, he can't collect on it, and
0: you offered him money, and he didn't want the money.
13: I tried to settle. I tried to settle the debt, and he said it's the point of statute of limitation, or something. He said.
0: Exactly. That's exactly what it is. It's past the statute of limitations.
13: Past those limitations.
0: That is so unusual. That's true,
13: right?
0: But it's so unusual that a debt collector would actually tell you that instead of just take your money.
13: Right. So now my thing is, how do I tackle it and get that off? I'm trying to settle it and get that.
0: The first thing I would do is call the debt collector back and ask for an email from him saying in writing what he told you on the phone.
13: Okay. I mean, so I did call him back, and what they said was, he said, our team to handle it, file it in a dispute.
0: Our team will handle it?
13: Yeah. And she was like,
0: I'm asking you to send me call him back. I'm asking you to send me an email saying that you cannot collect this debt because it is past the statute of limitations. I'm asking you to send me an email saying that. That's what I want him to do, number one. Then number two, you've got to write to, and there's an email place to do it on each of the websites, all three credit bureaus.
13: Right.
0: Okay?
13: Okay.
0: And what you do is you say, this particular debt, I am disputing it as being valid. Don't go into detail. Don't mention statute of limitations. Just say, I dispute this debt. Now, and according to, and you may want to go back and play this on the podcast later, play it back, according to the Federal Fair Credit Reporting Act, you have, this is your verbiage in the letter, you have 30 days to prove the validity of this debt or to completely remove the entry from my bureau.
13: Exactly.
0: I would send that by email if they've got a place on their site, and I also would send it in hard copy letter form, certified mail or FedEx or something where you can get proof of delivery on when the 30 days starts.
13: Okay. Because all the other credit, you know what I'm saying, I was able to, you know, settle on or just the one that they said they don't report on it, nor do they.
0: Well, he can't collect on it because it's past the statute of limitations, and if it found out later that they collected on something that they're not allowed to by law, they could get in trouble. But most of the time, these guys are so scummy, they don't care. They take your money anyway. So I'm a little shocked, but it's okay. It's coming out in your favor. So, you need to send a certified letter, Federal Fair Debt Collection Practices Act and Federal Fair Credit Reporting Act is the two federal laws that dictate how this is handled. And when you dispute the validity of a debt on your credit bureau, they have 30 days to prove it or remove it. Now, for the rest of you out there, not for this guy, they will not be able to prove it in 30 days on any of your debts, even if they're valid, because if they write to Bank of America, Bank of America is not going to get back to them for 30 days. And so you could get that blown off your credit bureau. And there are people that teach that as a way to, quote, clean up your credit. The problem is it doesn't work because it will get removed from your credit bureau report, but Bank of America or whoever downloads in batches to all three credit bureaus at least once a quarter. And so about 120 days from now, you're going to see the thing pop back up on your credit bureau.
2: If it's not been passed.
0: If it's not an invalid debt, it's going to come back. You can knock it off for a minute, but it's going to come back. In this case, it sounds like these guys are not going to report it again. But if you remove it and they re-report that they have this out for collections, it'll show back up on there again.
2: How long does it take for the statute of limitations to...
0: Statute of limitations on a debt is different in every state.
2: Mm.
0: But in his state, a lot of them are 3, 4, 5, 6, 7 years, somewhere in there. Everything comes off of your credit bureau report every 7 years from date of last activity. The problem is if Bank of America, in this example, re-reports, that's activity, and it starts the 7 years over again. So even though you didn't pay anything on it, even though you didn't actually have any activity on the account, they can start the 7 years over again and keep you in limbo for freaking ever. So you cannot get out of paying these debts unless someone does what this guy's saying is happening with him, which is a very unusual circumstance that he called with today. But most folks out there listening, you're going to have to go get those things settled, and you're going to have to get them paid off. You don't get your credit bureau cleaned up until you clean up the actual debt, because it's just going to pop back on there and you're going to see it, and it's going to hang out 7 years. A Chapter 7 bankruptcy is the only thing that stays longer than 7 years. It stays on 10 years. And an interesting fact with that is none of the loan applications or applications that you fill out for other things say, have you filed bankruptcy in the last 10 years? They say, have you ever filed bankruptcy?
2: Ever in history, yeah.
0: And so even if my Chapter 7 bankruptcy from 1988 no longer shows on my credit bureau report, if I answer, no, I have never filed bankruptcy because you can't see it on my credit bureau report, and someone does business with me due to me answering that question, that's called criminal fraud. I lied to get to do business. So don't do that.
2: Yeah.
0: It's a bad idea.
2: Be honest.
0: So you tell the truth. And so since I filed bankruptcy in 1988, the year Rachel was born, for the rest of my life, I get to answer that question. Yes, I filed bankruptcy. What were the dates? It's like filling out one of those medical forms. Have you ever had an operation? Yes, in 1982, I had one. You know, but you still got to fill it out because they're still going to find it.
2: Mm-hmm.
0: And, you know, for your life insurance application or whatever it is, you still got to put all the stupid medical stuff in there. Anything, any hangnail that's ever happened has to show up. And that's the way this stuff is. And
2: it's
0: by
2: an
0: the
2: interesting
0: way,
2: reason to almost avoid it so it doesn't just follow you your whole life.
0: Yeah,
2: you know
0: hello.
2: I mean?
0: Like, hello.
2: It's well, like, I know after like a
0: have
2: financial.
0: Have you ever been divorced?
2: Financially, you can recover
0: well,
2: and all
0: have you ever
2: this,
0: been divorced?
2: But,
0: if you have, the answer is yes.
2: Yeah, yeah.
0: Not lately. It's not lately. That's not the answer. You know, not 20 years ago. That's not the answer. The answer is yes. You know, that's it. And it's that simple. So, you know, this stuff, these decisions are big life decisions.
2: Yeah, and Tari brings up a good point, too. Just to remind everyone, you can check your credit report for free.
0: And you should.
2: Once a year. Yes.
0: And you should.
2: With Equifax, TransUnion, you can go to these websites.
0: And you ought to also freeze your credit.
2: Yes, and freeze your children's credit.
0: We did that.
2: Well.
0: And that's a pain in the butt. I had to go in and just rip people shred to get it. But I froze all of theirs when they were minors. When they first came out with the law allowing you to freeze it. And what freezing it does is if someone bothers to check your credit before they issue a debt that is not, that's like a identity theft thing,
2: mm-hmm.
0: as an example, then they would deny the credit because the credit bureau is frozen. And so they would say, oh, this person's not really applying for that. But the problem is about 9 out of 10 credit cards are issued without checking credit. So that's why a dead person and dogs get credit cards. And a guy in West Virginia one time sent me a copy of his credit card, and he had applied for the credit card in the name of Buck Naked.
2: Oh, Lord.
0: And they issued the card.
2: Stop.
0: Visa issued to Buck Naked.
2: Stop. Unbelievable.
0: Love it.
2: That's a good segment.
0: That's perfect.
2: What's the craziest thing? Yeah.
0: Craziest things that have ever happened.
2: Yep.
0: Yeah. Yeah. Frou Frou the Poodle got one, too, and he'd been dead 3 years before he got his.

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2: A focus on election security. I'm Sue Guzman, Fox News. President Trump addressing the nation tonight. His address focusing in large part on his concerns about election security over the past several years.
3: Election integrity has been a focus of President Trump's second term. In his national address, he refocused on maintaining the sanctity of America's elections and pointed a finger at whom he claims is trying to interfere.
4: The People's Republic of China carried out what is believed to be the largest compromise of election data in history.
3: He's released once classified documents he says proves it was a coordinated effort by China on many fronts. The president also claimed China attempted to influence the 2020 election for former President Joe Biden. Gernal Scott, Fox News.
2: The United States ramping up attacks on Iran. Fox's Jennifer Griffin reports the U.S. military now targeted roads and bridges based around Bandar Abbas, which is a port city in the Central District with a key position near the Strait of Hormuz. Fox's Lucas Tomlinson has more from Tel Aviv.
5: The indication from Central Command, it appears that these strikes are ongoing, and this comes on top of the three waves of American airstrikes launched just yesterday. And while CENTCOM says this is the fifth straight night of airstrikes, really, they've been going on for more than a week, going back to July 7th, when President Trump made the decision to ramp up this conflict and turn it back into a major military operation. We're seeing F-35 stealth fighter jets being launched from bases in the region. We're also seeing fighter jets from the USS George H.W. Bush and the USS Abraham Lincoln, F-18s. You also have F-35s aboard Lincoln. You also saw this blockade being enforced, that oil tanker getting its stack shot out by those Hellfire missiles, likely from a drone.
2: Latest round of strikes has concluded. 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
2: Flash flooding in Texas, claiming some more lives. Governor Greg Abbott.
13: A male near Comfort who was swept away in an RV. Another is a female in Uvalde who was swept away while driving on a road.
2: More than 1,000 emergency crew members have responded, including some from Oklahoma, and have rescued dozens of people from the high waters there. From flooding to burning, smoke from Canadian wildfires flowing across the border into the U.S. Fox Weather's Katie Byrne is in Cleveland.
7: This is some of the worst air quality in years for parts of the Midwest and Northeast. Here in Cleveland, there's a smell of burning wood in the air. Health officials are urging people to limit their time outside, especially kids, older adults, and anyone with breathing problems, with air quality alerts stretching across a dozen states from Minnesota to New England. Jackie Hayes says the conditions make her eyes water.
11: Terrible respiration, eye burning, terrible redness in my eyes, using Visine, that doesn't work.
7: Hundreds of wildfires continue to burn across Canada. Forecasters say smoke will keep drifting south with the wind, but relief is on the way, with rain expected in the region as soon as Friday, and that'll help clear the air. In Cleveland, Ohio, Katie Byrne, Fox Weather.
2: And millions remain under poor air quality alerts for Friday. Taco Bell says it is taking action now because of a major cyclospora outbreak. Fast food chain saying in a statement that it has pulled certain ingredients from some locations amid the outbreak of parasitic infections causing explosive diarrhea across the U.S. The health and safety of our guests, it says, is our top priority. Michigan has seen the most cases of cyclosporiasis of any state in the U.S. so far. As of Wednesday, there were more than 3,700 cases that have been reported in that state alone. I'm Sue Guzman. This is Fox News.
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0: Welcome back to the Ramsey Show in the Fair Winds Credit Union Studio. Rachel Cruz is my co-host today. James is in Kansas City. Hi, James.
1: Hey, how y'all doing today?
0: Better than we deserve. What's up?
1: Good. So I'll shoot you the quick question here. So basically, I work for a university, and I'm due to be laid off here in about a year due to the school folding into another here in the area. I've got no debt. I've got a year's worth of emergency fund, and I'm also due to get some severance and retention bonuses while the school kind of, you know, goes towards closing here within a year. My question is, should I start really looking hard for a new job right now, or should I kind of wait, collect those bonuses, and see where I'm at, you know, within about a year?
0: So the bonuses and the severance are going to amount to how much money?
1: About, after taxes, I've done the math, it's about $24,000 altogether.
0: Okay. And what do you make?
1: Right now I make about $70,000 a year.
0: Okay. And what do you do? You're a professor?
1: I'm actually a compliance coordinator for the financial business office.
0: Okay. All right. And so what will you likely go to? What's your new career going to be, your new job? Same thing?
1: Well, I've been thinking about that. There's also some different, you know, whether I work for maybe a bank or a financial, like credit union or something along those lines, where I get back into compliance or risk management. I'm kind of on the fence with it.
0: Probably a lot more money there, isn't there?
1: 100%. Yeah. By far.
0: Okay, so let's pretend that you found a new job making $120,000 today, and they wanted you to start today. Well, you would take that because 70 plus 24 is less than 120.
1: Yeah.
0: Let's pretend you found another job making 70. I would not take that until the last day of my other of my current job, because I would want to get all the bonuses. But I think you're probably going to move up in pay as you shift the type of compliance work that you're doing so much that this bonus is not going to be worth sticking around for.
1: I think you're right.
0: I think that's the math. I'm going to let math drive it, but go out there and start poking around.
2: Yeah. Have you talked to anybody, James, just in that industry and just kind of have a feel out of how easy it could be to get your foot in the door somewhere?
1: Yeah, I've done some poking around. It's definitely going to be a lot harder. I actually used to work in the banking industry. I want to maybe jump back in. And I know you guys say, you know, don't just throw applications out there. So I'm really trying to hit my connections, you know, to see kind of what I can get. Right now, I haven't had a lot of hits, but I know the job market is slow.
0: You ever had any history in the securities side of, like, working for a broker-dealer or something on that side of compliance?
1: I have not, actually, but it's worth looking into.
0: Okay. It pays better than banks. That's why I was asking.
1: Sure.
0: But if you've had the history in the bank and you can get your foot in the door, I don't care. But I'm actually thinking you're probably going to go move to six figures. Does that sound right?
1: It does. It does. It takes a lot of course, effort.
0: Yeah.
1: Obviously.
0: But why not? Yeah, why not work on it now?
2: Mm-hmm.
0: Yeah, and if definitely. You could get six figures starting next month, then we would just go ahead and say goodbye.
1: Yeah, I think that's fair.
0: Yeah, so let's do that, and I'll send you a copy of Coleman's book, Proximity Principle, which is what you're referring to use your connections to get in the door on things.
2: For sure, and the wisdom of, I mean, he's at the luxury of, just say, it gets down to the wire, he's got 3 months or so of pay, mm-hmm. plus a year big emergency fund. Nothing's on fire right now. You know the end is coming, so you want to start having these conversations, but in a great way is you know, if you have two or three options ahead of you, you get to kind of make that decision of what's best for you. You get options. There's no urgency of, oh gosh, we have to start making an income. Cause we get some of those calls and it's like, you gotta start doing anything.
0: Yeah. Well, and when you're desperate, you don't interview as well.
2: Yes.
0: You know, your body language is different. Your voice tone is different. You walk in the door different. You feel different. They can feel it in the air that you're scratching and clawing at this. And if you're like, I'd like to do this. It looks good. If it's a good fit, let's talk about it. And is this a good partnership? And that's a completely different interview.
2: Yeah, for sure. And in this, there's nothing, I mean, there's no moral obligation by any means to stay, but is there any level of loyalty of, hey, I'm going to finish out this.
0: I'm going to go down with the ship.
2: Roll well.
0: A college that went out of business.
2: Well, I don't know.
0: Because they didn't follow my compliance guidelines and didn't stay financially solvent.
2: Could be that too. Yep.
0: Oh, my gosh. Donald is in San Antonio. Hey, Donald, what's up?
3: Hi, good afternoon. Thanks for taking my call.
0: Sure. How can we help?
3: So me and my wife are retired. We're on baby step 7.
0: Mm-hmm.
3: And we are still doing the envelope system. And my question is, are we better off? Because a lot of the envelopes just build, like the ones we have for car repair and doctor copays and jet bills and all that. They kind of just sit there. And would we be better off just letting that sitting in our IRAs instead of taking that money out every month?
2: Well, I would at least probably put it, Donald, in just to a high-yield savings account. I would put it somewhere. So, yeah, to your point that it's kind of
0: if it's building up too much, you've got too much allocated to the category.
3: Okay.
0: So, I mean, if you've got $5,000 in your vet bill envelope, your dog's not been sick. You know? I mean, you see what I'm saying? Or you got $5,000 built up in your car repair envelope. You've over-budgeted for car repairs. And so you should not have big buildups in there anyway. But a lot of people, including both of us, have gone to just very few or no envelopes and instead are just using the every dollar budget and using a sinking fund approach inside, which is a little miniature savings account, like a miniature envelope per category inside your every dollar budget. And it explains where your money is. And a lot of people are using that digitally now rather than the actual physical cash in the envelope. My wife still carries a couple of envelopes. She still does that. But everything else we do at the Ramseys is now done with a debit card and with a budget system, and it is at your house too, right?
2: Yeah. So cash has gotten limited.
0: Yeah, but you're right. What ends up happening is that you've got the money to do stuff and you just do it. Like $6,000 in it, and I'm walking around with this in cash, you know. So no, that
2: and I would say the envelope system, the purpose of it is to control your spending, to know what's going on per category, and to have a level of real life accountability that when there's no money in the envelope, we stop spending in this category. So people that are just starting to budget, you know, I think it still is for 2 or 3 months. Just test it on groceries, on a couple of things. Because, again, it kind of just gets you back into this rhythm of knowing exactly what you have because it's physical money right there. And so that's really the purpose of the envelope system. But, Donald, you guys are baby step 7. You know, the main reason for it is I think you guys have probably outgrown that main reason. So if you put everything into, you know, a Fairwinds credit union high-yield savings account, you would be great. You would be fine. You would not be doing anything.
0: Yeah, that'll work just fine. But the interesting thing is, by the way, for those of you that want to try this or you're just getting started, that the actual research says that when you spend cash, when you hand Uncle Benjamin Franklin over to the cashier at the grocery store, it activates the pain centers of the brain. It hurts to spend cash. It does not activate the pain centers of the brain to hand them a piece of plastic. So you spend more.

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0: Is the side hustle have something to do with your truck?
1: Yes, sir, because my side hustle, I do pressure washing, so I need to tow my trailer with my water totes, containers, and chemicals.
0: Yeah, but you could tow your trailer with a $10,000 truck.
1: Right, that was my question. Now, should I sell my truck?
0: Yes.
1: Buy something cheaper?
0: Yes.
1: Or should I sell my truck and just get a daily where I don't have to do side hustles no more?
2: Oh, because you're sick. Yeah, I hear what you're saying. Because your side hustle basically paid for your truck, for the payments,
1: right.
2: The insurance, the gas.
0: Have you got other debt?
1: Not really, no.
0: What's your income at your main gig?
1: My main job, I'm making an estimate about $62,000, and biweekly after taxes and insurance, I'm making about $1,900.
0: Yeah. Okay, there's two questions. Should I continue my side hustle, and should I sell my truck? The answer is you should sell your truck, and if you want to continue the side hustle, that's fine. Get an inexpensive truck to tow it with.
2: Mm-hmm. But if you
0: don't want to continue it, then sell off the equipment. That's fine.
2: Yep.
0: But if you want to make some extra money, and this is a good way to do it, pressure washing is a good way to do it. It's a great side hustle. Really good pay per hour, but you've got some equipment tied up. But you don't need a $40,000 truck to tow a pressure washer. That's backwards.
2: So, yeah, and if you don't have any other debt and you have an aggressive way to get a 3-month emergency fund in place to keep moving down the baby steps, that's okay.
0: Yeah.
2: You can, you don't have to do the side hustle. But if you want to do
0: things
2: faster.
0: I personally would keep the side hustle going by getting an inexpensive truck and pay cash for it and sell the big one. That's definitely what I would do personally. But I've always worked a lot, most of my life. So. Kayla is in Boston. Hey, Kayla, how are you?
3: Hi, I'm good. How are you?
0: Better than I deserve. What's up?
3: So my fiance and I have been on the house hunt in Massachusetts for about a year now, and unfortunately we keep getting overbid.
0: Good. You shouldn't be buying a house unless you're married.
2: Sorry, I was clarifying.
0: You should not buy a home together when you're not married.
2: Yes,
0: it's not a good idea.
2: Unmarried people can buy homes.
3: I see. Thank you. My parents' house is in a really great town in Massachusetts.

0: And we've already went to our attorneys and put the house in an irrevocable trust since I am the only child. Instead of putting 20% down on a $600,000 house, should I consider maybe putting 20% down into this house, my parents' house, because I will be inheriting it one day?
1: No. I would not.
0: No, okay.
1: Because it locks you in to that home for a really long period of time where you and your husband may get married, and in 2 years something may happen, right? And you guys may move and want to do something else. So yeah, it locks your money up into an asset
2: that you can't get it out.
1: You can't get out. It's done. Versus you guys building a life together and having a home, and then one day when you're parents pass, you know, then you can decide, hey, do we want to move in? Do we want to sell our current home, take some of the equity to fix up mom and dad's home, or sell mom and dad's home? You know, you actually have options. This just locks you into one option for a long period of time, which I would not do.
2: When is the wedding? When is your wedding?
0: Next fall.
2: Okay. This, like, 18 months from now?
0: Yeah.
2: Okay. Well, in 30 years of doing this, almost 40 now, some of the worst nightmares I have seen are people that buy a home together who are not married. Please do not purchase a home until you're married. It is not together. It is not a good idea. You're going to make a mistake, and it's going to cost you. You're getting this out of order. And so...
1: Yeah, rent for a little bit, get married, and then you guys go and look for a home.
2: Yeah.
1: So...
2: And I think you've been protected so far from accidentally making that mistake by not being able to buy so far. So, no, I would save up and put as much down as I can put down after we are married. But too many things happen, and you're too vulnerable, and most people are not going to do the proper documentation and everything else to make sure they're protected, and you're not either. So it's just best to wait until you're married. And if you're going to buy together. Now, if one of you wants to buy a house, that's fine. Or the other one wants to buy a house, that's fine. What Rachel's point was. But couples should not buy homes together that are not married. It creates all kinds of relational problems, legal problems, financial problems, and the unseen things that come at you, the unexpected, unintended consequences that come at you, create all kinds of issues for you. I'm begging you, don't do this. Gabriel is in Augusta, Georgia. Hi, Gabriel. What's up?
3: Hi, Mr. Ramsey. I'm doing well. How are you?
2: Better than I deserve. How can I help?
3: So here's the situation. I'm active duty military. I am married with two daughters, a one-year-old and a three-year-old. And we own a home. I put no money down in it. I use the VA loan. No debt other than that. That's a $250,000 mortgage, and I owe $243,000 left on it. And besides that, we just have my wife's student loans, which is about $12,700 left. So we're working on baby step two, working on paying it off. But I'm thinking ahead and thinking if we have a third kid, we're going to need a car that can have three car seats, and neither of our cars can do that right now.
2: How old is your youngest?
3: Youngest is 1 year old.
2: Okay. So how far out is this problem, do you think?
1: Problem? Child.
2: No, the problem is the third car seat, not the child. Not the child. How far out? So, the problem is I need a car. How far out is that?
3: Yeah, so, I mean, not to get, you know, too personal about it, but we don't believe in using birth control.
2: Oh, okay.
3: So we're going to try natural family planning.
2: Any minute.
1: Nine months. Right. We'll just say 9 months.
2: Okay. Yeah, so how much do you have saved towards the next car?
3: Well, I zero right now.
2: Okay. And how much is the current car worth?
3: We have two cars. I have a beater I drive to work. That's probably worth less than $2,000.
2: Mm-hmm. What's the other car?
3: And it's fully paid off. And the other car is worth, I could probably sell it for $17,000 right now.
1: Oh, okay. Perfect.
2: So sell it for $17,000 and buy something that holds three car seats for $17,000.
1: Yeah, go get you a used van. a 9-year-old van. Honda Odyssey is what I recommend.
2: And if you can save up some cash to put with the 17, maybe you could move all the way up to 20.

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21: Today's question comes from Carly in New Mexico. She said, my husband and I are in our 40s and we have a household income of $80,000. We are debt-free except for mortgages on our home and business building. We have a fully funded emergency fund and about $75,000 in retirement. We have a net worth of over $1 million, but it's almost entirely made up of the equity and real estate investments. Should we be concerned about retirement if we have all of our eggs in one basket? I mean, over the long term, yes, I would be concerned. I mean, if you see a plan out of this where you start to equalize some of this in the next 4 to 5 years, I would be more okay with it because of your age and where you guys are at. But I would be making sure that you're funding 15% of that $80,000 in retirement so that you don't become real estate heavy again over the long term. But that 15% will help you kind of balance it out. But yeah, I personally wouldn't want all my net worth purely just in real estate. I would want cash available and real estate investments, or I'm sorry, retirement investments like 401k.
0: The problem is there's a shortage of cash in that situation.
21: Mm-hmm.
0: And so that lack of liquidity is going to pinch you even if you have a high net worth and it's all in real estate. I don't mind it being very heavy in real estate, but being cash poor is what I mind. No liquidity. And so having some other types of retirement investments to provide the cash is fine. But
21: because these are not
0: people that love real estate for some reason end up cash poor if you're not careful.
21: Right. Because a lot of the investments, you know, they're not providing the cash, right? It's tied up in a business building. And unless the business is paying rent to the building, then you make money that way. But there's no cash coming out of these investments.
0: Nothing to panic, but I would start building a liquidity position is what we would call it, meaning some cash, and that would a good way to do that's exactly what Rachel said. Start putting 15% of your income away into retirement, into some good mutual funds. And that, you know, over time, that's going to be plenty. You know, that alone will make you another several million.
21: Mm-hmm.
0: All right. Dennis is in Atlanta. Hi, Dennis. How are you?
22: Hey, Dave and Rachel. It's an honor to speak to you guys.
0: You too. What's up?
22: So, got a question for you. I am 32, no kids, not married. I'm going to be finishing baby step 2 this week and should be done with baby step 3 in about 2 months. And then that will put me into baby step 7. So I'm kind of not sure what to do. I know I'm going to max out my Roth IRA, put some money in my work 401k, but really just don't know what else to do at that point.
21: Is it because your house is paid off, or do you own a home, or are you living somewhere else?
22: Yes, I own a home. It's
21: okay.
22: Paid off.
21: And it's paid off. Okay, good for you, Dennis.
0: Way to go, man.
21: Yeah, well done. Way to go.
0: Yeah. So, yeah, I would max out all the retirements, and then I would have some other investments going in non-retirement, minimum of something like an S&P 500. But if you wanted to get with your SmartVestor Pro and open up a brokerage and have some after-tax investing going in addition to your maxed out retirement, that's what I did do with it, by the way. That's not what I would do with it. It's what I actually did. And that money, that side money, is what I started buying real estate paid for with. And nowadays, many, many, many years later, Dennis, because I'm 65, you're 32, right?
22: Yes,
0: and I was probably about 32 when I started that. But now I've got a lot more of my net worth in real estate than I do in mutual funds.
22: Okay. Yeah, I was going to plan on opening up a brokerage account and kind of start building potentially a bridge account or you know, something to pull from, you know, if I wanted to buy a second home or something like that.
0: Exactly. Exactly what we did. And you can sit down with the SmartVestor Pro. You can find them at Ramsey Solutions. They can help you put all that together and lay out a game plan and start setting some targets on that you're aiming for. And man, that's awesome.
21: Yeah, well done.
0: Very cool. Good stuff. Well done. Brandon is with us in Provo, Utah. Hi, Brandon. How are you?
3: Better than I deserve. I've wanted to say that to you for such a long time.
0: Well, you pulled it off. One goal down.
3: I know. Amen. All righty. So I'm currently dealing with a problem right now. Well, in my mind, it's a problem, first world problem. We're going to be in Utah for about 3 more years, me and my wife. She's going to school for architecture. And then we're headed out to Florida so I could start my own HVAC company out there with my brother-in-law. That's currently what I do. What we're currently looking at right now is we have a lot of good finances available. We're wondering if we should be putting money into purchasing a home in Florida now to kind of beat the market, so to speak.
0: No.
3: And this is what everyone's been telling us to do.
0: I don't care what
3: everyone
0: says.
3: And then just rent it out.
0: Everyone's
3: now,
0: broke.
3: You think?
0: I don't listen to everyone or anything. Matter of fact, what everyone says, you usually run the other way. No, I wouldn't buy a house in Florida until you're ready to go.
3: No. Okay. So you think just keep on building up our nest egg pretty big?
0: Yep.
21: Yeah, the market's not going to move that much, Brandon, in 3 years at this rate, right? It's not like it's 2022 again and everything's just skyrocketing. It has slowed down in a good way. But yeah, I think if you guys stack enough cash, you can outbeat the growth there, if you will.
0: Yep. You can outstack whatever change in values there are.
21: Yeah.
0: But either way, even if it was going up quickly, I still would not go buy a property in another state in anticipation of moving there. I know
21: 3 years.
0: I know that's the plan, but 3 years is a long time. It's also a very short time, but it's a long time.
21: Yeah.
0: So, no,
21: well, to make a big purchase like that.
0: No, I wouldn't do it.
21: And being so far from it, I wouldn't do
0: it. Nope. Not the way I'd handle it. David is in Chicago. Hey, David, what's up?
4: Hey, pleasure to speak with you guys today.
0: Sure. How can we help?
4: I need a little advice. I've been with the company for 15 years, and through mismanagement, they are closing their doors in about 4 weeks. I have a traditional 401k that the company has been contributing to, a flat amount.
0: Mm-hmm.
4: And I started a Roth 401k on the side. Also, it's handled through John Hancock. And I was wondering, once the company closes its doors, what would be a good option for me if I were to leave it with John Hancock or move it out into something separate, such as like Fidelity or Charles Schwab, something like that?
0: Yeah. I would move it to a more traditional mutual fund setting, and I would use a SmartVestor Pro that we recommend to do that, the Ramsey Trusted ones. And if you go to Ramsey Solutions, you can find the person that we recommend. 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It's a direct transfer roll over to a new traditional IRA and there's zero taxes. Now, be very careful, David, okay? You need to get in touch with SmartVestor Pro now and get the paperwork filled out, and they need to submit that then to the 401k. 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So you don't want to do that. 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And they'll you know, and you can roll your John Hancock thing over there too. It'll be easy.
21: Do both of them.
0: Do both of them. Keep them all in one place with your SmartVestor Pro. You'll be in much better shape than both of those situations. So I hope you got the next gig lined up, brother.

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1: Hello. Thank you for having me. So I am 35 years old. I have two kids. I have a common-law husband who's been unemployed for 12 years. I've been with him for 15. I have a total debt of $45,000 and student loans on my car. I have a home that was gifted to me that was worth $400,000. And so I am a registered nurse. My father told me, hey, come work for me. I'll pay you what you're making as a nurse while you go to nurse practitioner school. So that's where I'm at right now. My question to you is, should I pull a HELOC loan on my home to invest in real estate? And with that being said, one that would be helping me with the contracting and building is my father. He wants me to tell my husband to get a job, which my husband has had trouble listening.
0: Your husband's had trouble what?
1: Listening to my advice on him getting a job. He did not take it well when I asked him to get a job.
2: For 12 years. What's he been doing?
1: He was taking care of the kids while the kids were during the pandemic doing online schooling. But the kids had been back in school for going on 3 years now, and he refuses to find work or help me out.
0: What's he do all day?
1: Oh, usually at home with the kids right now during the summer, but at home as well whenever they're in school. Keeps up with the home.
2: And he just says, I want to take care of the home and the kids, and I don't want to go get a traditional job and make a living.
1: Yes, I have talked to him and asked him to help me out because we are still currently living paycheck to paycheck. Even with
0: you
1: the
0: said
1: home.
0: Common law, so you guys are never married.
1: Correct.
0: You're never married.
1: No, we're not legally married, no.
0: Okay. So I'm curious why you put up with this for 12 years.
1: Oh, yes, I asked myself the same thing, but the fact that we have kids, and I have tried talking to him about helping me work. I'm tired of living paycheck to paycheck. I want to grow. I'm 35 years old, and I'm already planning retirement. I want my kids to be able to be financially ahead, you know, just like I was, thanks to my father.
0: Yeah, I also don't want to be married to a knot on a log. A lazy guy.
1: Oh. Yes, I agree.
0: I mean, aside from all your personal goals, it's just hard to respect a guy that sits on his butt all day.
1: I agree. I agree. So
2: because
1: I wish he had the same.
2: And I'm assuming that attitude of a little bit of laziness and apathy plays into every part of his life, right? Your marriage and all. It's who he is. Yeah.
1: Yes. I make a decent amount of money. You know, I wish I made more. We live comfortable, but like I said, we're paycheck to paycheck, one disaster away from everything crumbling. And
0: so the house is in your name,
1: yes.
0: Correct?
1: Yes, the house was gifted to me by my father. Everything's under my name.
0: And in your state, the common law status does not give him any access to ownership in the house, right?
1: No, because it was gifted. He doesn't have anything. But now I worry if I do pull a HELOC loan to invest with my father.
0: I would not pull a HELOC loan to invest with your father under any circumstances.
1: Okay.
0: Period. We don't teach people to borrow money to invest. We teach people not to do that. So basically you're the owner of the house, and so relationally this comes down to just telling him he has to leave, right?
1: Yes, I don't want to because I believe that, you know, every child deserves a both parents in their home, but I don't want my children
0: I don't want my children thinking this is how a man behaves.
1: Exactly.
0: So this is not, don't tell me we're doing this for the children.
1: Mm-hmm.
0: The proper thing to do for the children is to not let this model be in front of them. Yes. Does he have an abuse problem? Is he abusing alcohol?
1: He's had a past with substance abuse.
0: You sure it's in the past?
1: Yes, and once in a while currently.
0: Once in a while.
1: Mm-hmm.
0: That's not in the past, by the way.
1: Mm-hmm. Mm-hmm.
0: Now, if you've been an abuser, if you've been an addict, and you're drinking again, that's not in the past.
1: Mm-hmm.
0: Okay. Okay. Well, I'm not sure exactly what our question is on the table, but what I would tell you to do is, no, I would not take out a home equity loan to invest with your father. Borrow on the home that he gave you that's paid for. That's a little weird. Okay, not even thinking about that one. Period.
2: Mm-hmm.
0: As far
2: and there's
0: as
2: there's going to be, some absolutes that are drawn.
0: Yeah, I think under the direction of a good marriage counselor, and I would go see one. He's not going to go, but if I were you, I would get somebody other than a couple of people on a podcast or your dad to advise you on this. And relationally, what we're hearing though is if we were in that situation, we would say, you're going to have a job working 40 hours a week, sometime in the next 30 days, or you're going to have to leave. And that's what I would have done 11 years ago. Not sit on your butt for 12 years.
2: Mm-hmm.
0: So, this is now your fault. It's no longer his fault because you've tolerated it this long. So now you've got to correct your problem that you created by drawing a line in the sand.
2: Yeah.
0: And I think that's what a good counselor is going to tell you. But you ought to have someone other than us tell you how to do that, than your dad.
2: Yeah. And I was trying to flip the script in my head. If a man called and said, we're paycheck to paycheck, my wife refuses to get a job, X, Y, and Z, you know, does that make it, you know what I mean? I'm playing that out in my head. If there's a difference there, I don't know if there is, but I think the problem is that
0: I don't think this guy wants to be, I don't think this guy's asking to be a stay-at-home dad. I think this guy doesn't want to work.
2: That's what I'm saying.
0: That's the difference.
2: And when one spouse is the only income earner and is struggling and reaching out to the other spouse, I mean, I know they're not married, and saying, I need help. We need help to get us out of this situation, to get out of debt. It's kind of all hands on deck. Do you know what I'm saying? Like, that's the attitude approach of a healthy marriage, that we look at our situation and say, okay, what do we have to do?
0: Instead, she has three dependents.
2: And that he's doing nothing.
0: Nothing. See, nothing drives me bananas.
2: I know. Yeah.
0: I can't handle it.
2: And just a dude. I mean, when you said that, I was like, it's so true. It's one of the most, that'd be one of the most unattractive things. Just lazy. Do you know what I mean?
0: A hound dog in the sun on the
2: just
0: front porch.
2: Lazy. I'm like,
0: napping.
2: Oh, man.
0: That's it.
2: If he had initiative doing something, like, you know what I mean? Within another context, I'm like, I'm playing gymnastics in my head a little bit of how I would approach it if it was something else and something different. But I think at the end of the day.
0: The problem you're going to have is this, okay? Very little that you can do in this once this much water's under the bridge is going to work.
2: Mm-hmm.
0: Because we have 12 years
2: of the same pattern
0: of script.
2: Yep. Yep.
0: And now to flip the script and go, oh, you got to get a job or you're out of here. It's not going to happen. He's not going to go, oh, you know, I was just thinking the same thing this morning. No, that's not going to happen.
2: And help provide for my family.
0: Yeah. You know, no. You wouldn't have anywhere near the fuse on this bomb that you'd have around.
2: Man, and then you got Linda, who's like killing it, working hard, a nurse.
0: Nurse, heading towards nurse practitioner.
2: Like, yep.
0: Paid for $400,000 house.
2: Yeah.
0: By the way, I think you need to pursue nurse practitioner, not your dad's business, too. You didn't mention that, but I'll throw that in just for the fun of it.
2: Linda, I'm sorry.
0: I love the independence that you can have and that you have, and you're going to need it.
2: Yeah.
0: And that's where it's going to take you. So, yeah, I don't think this, as they say, Leopard is going to change his spots. I got a feeling that as you just go, oh, and I was just thinking, no, that's not going to come up that way. I think the old boy is going to have to find somewhere else to take his naps, because he takes a lot of naps after he drinks a lot. And she's not being truthful. He drinks a lot still. Yeah.
2: Linda, I'm sorry. I appreciate the mom heart, though, of fighting for your family and, you know, all of it. But you got to figure out what's good for you, Linda.
0: And for the kids.
2: And you, yes. And you being in the healthiest situation, safest situation for you is going to be the best thing for your kids. But I would go get some advice from a counselor. I would sit down with someone, a professional, and talk it through.
0: Sit down with a good pastor, maybe. That's a good idea.

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2: Addressing the nation. I'm Ted Lindner, Fox News. President Trump addressing the nation on Thursday night, discussing voting integrity and as well as what can be done to help secure our elections in the future.
3: I've also ordered DHS to notify every state about non-citizens on their voter rolls and direct them to remove all ineligible voters from the lists immediately.
2: Fox's Aisha Hosni with more.
4: He has announced that he's declassifying a trove of documents that he claims reveals vulnerabilities in our election system. Those documents are now posted on the White House website. He's alleging that China hacked and gathered voter information on some 200 million Americans over a number of years. That includes names, addresses, voting affiliation. The president says intelligence officials that knew about this did not inform Congress.
2: Meantime, not everyone on board with the theme of President Trump's speech. Senator Chuck Schumer weighing in.
5: Donald Trump's speech tonight has nothing to do with the 2020 elections. It has everything to do with the 2026 elections. He's scared to death that he will lose in 2026. And so he's trying to change the subject.
2: SpaceX on Thursday backing out at the last second. The planned test flight for SpaceX's mega Starship rocket in Texas aborted within 1 second or so from blasting off after some of its 33 main engines failed to ignite. SpaceX founder and CEO Elon Musk saying two engines will be replaced before another launch is set. When it finally happens, it'll be Starship's 13th flight blasting off to shoot through space and halfway around the world. And Taco Bell says it's taken action due to the Cyclospora outbreak. The fast food chain saying in a statement it's pulled certain ingredients from some locations amid the outbreak of parasitic infections causing explosive diarrhea. The health and safety of our guests is our top priority, according to the Taco Bell Corporation, putting out a statement this week. 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
2: Fighting between the U.S. and Iran is intensified, the Pentagon announcing a strike against a commercial vessel accusing the ship of attempting to break the U.S. naval blockade of Iranian ports in the Strait of Hormuz.
13: For the first time since President Trump ordered a resumption of the naval blockade, U.S. forces disabled an oil tanker, firing Hellfire missiles at the stacks, trying to run through it to Iran's Karg Island. To date, two other commercial ships have reversed course and turned away from the blockade, enforced by 20 U.S. warships and hundreds of aircraft. Video from the U.S. Military Central Command shows F-18 F-16 Super Hornets launching with standard land attack missiles attached with a range of 170 miles. Iran has responded by launching recent attacks against Iraq, Bahrain, Jordan, and Kuwait.
2: Fox's Lucas Tomlinson. Deadly flooding sweeping through Texas Hill Country.
7: Catastrophic flooding claimed two lives on Thursday. Texas Governor Greg Abbott confirmed a man near Comfort, Texas was swept away in an RV, and a woman near Uvalde was swept away while driving. The Guadalupe River surged to nearly 17 feet. The rising waters still flooded roads, threatened homes, and brought on painful memories.
11: It is triggering. Trying to sleep through the night through the storm was impossible.
7: Now, the good news is the worst of the weather has passed. Lingering showers are possible through the end of the day, but not enough to cause another river rise. In Kerrville, Texas, I am Brandi Campbell, Fox Weather.
2: And no body camera, no traffic stop. Immigration enforcement offering new guidance to ICE officers across the country, telling them they can resume traffic stops, but only if at least one agent is wearing a body cam. Critics of President Trump's immigration policies have called for more transparency. This week, two immigrants were killed during traffic encounters in two separate incidents, one in the state of Texas and the other in the state of Maine. I'm Ted Lindner. 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

0: Now, it's Red Eye Radio. Gary McNamara and Eric Harley talk about everything from politics to social issues and news of the day. Whether you're up late or you're just starting your day, welcome to the show from the Relief Factor Studios. This is Red Eye Radio.
1: All across America, we are Red Eye Radio. He is Eric Harley and I'm Gary McNamara. Welcome and good morning.
2: Hello.
1: We'll try to be as clear as the beautiful Dallas sky and not as smoky. We will be completely and totally transparent here today. Won't be smoky like it is up north.
2: Yeah.
1: When I came in, I figured out I was about 14 miles from the airport. Yeah. And the air is so crystal clear that I could see like 8 planes lined up coming in on both runways at DFW.
2: Yeah.
1: And when you see it from that far away, it looks like a bunch of dive bombers coming down. That's what it looks like. But it was I couldn't believe how clear the landing lights were from that far away. And that's after the entire day talking to friends and relatives in both New York and Cleveland. Leafy, my old producer at our great affiliate KXL. In Portland, he's in Cleveland, and he said they had to cancel activities today. They were canceling activities in my brother told me in the Buffalo area. It's like you just don't want to go out. You breathe it in, and I know that on pollution days here, especially if I'm working out heavily, I feel like I have a slight allergy when that happens here.
2: Right,
1: but you look at it, I mean the smoke was so thick up there. You know, so there's 77 I think yesterday. And I don't know exactly when this news item came out. There were 77 new wildfires yesterday in Canada. A total of over 850 wildfires going on right now.
2: Wow. Wow.
1: So that picture that I took of, or not that I took, that my sister took of Toronto might look completely different today. Now, the good thing is I fly in later on this morning to see my dad. For a couple days.
2: Yeah. Okay, good.
1: And
2: that's great.
1: By the time that I get in, it should be moved past. So winds are going to pick up to like 15 to 25 miles an hour. Mm. A cold front's moving in. Supposed to rain on Saturday. So from what I know, it should be okay.
2: Well, good. So good. That's good. But yeah. What did we have? We had the Sahara dust thing going on for a few minutes that came in a
1: couple
2: to
1: weeks
2: Texas.
1: Ago.
2: Yeah. Yeah. And I was actually out over the weekend late one night a couple of weeks ago, and I'm on the freeway not far from here, and the wind was unreal. It was really late, and the wind was unreal, and the dust, I couldn't believe it. I thought, is this another Sahara dust storm? It was construction dust.
1: Oh.
2: It was all the construction dirt, you know, being basically carried from those piles across the freeway.
1: They were building pyramids.
2: That's
1: so
2: pretty much
1: technically
2: it
1: might have been Sahara.
2: Yeah, yeah. So we were having dirt drifts instead of snow drifts. So, yeah, it was really bad. Man, the wind was,
1: you know, there was
2: unbelievable.
1: There was a New York Post story about Buffalo yesterday.
2: Yeah.
1: And about home prices and things like that. And it was funny because people are so reactionary. I mean, it's like back and forth. I'd never move there. It sucks. Well, you don't know. It's great. I mean, I've lived all over the country, and I'm originally from Buffalo, New York. I was born in Buffalo, New York at Millard Fillmore Hospital.
2: Yeah.
1: And every single city that I've lived in has had great things about it and things not so great.
2: Right.
1: You know, it's just, we get into stupid arguments. It's like, I'll never forget the whole Money magazine. Do they even do it anymore when they would rate the best places to live? And we found the pattern early on that the best places to live is where the federal government or state governments, you know, have their capitals, where a ton of taxpayer money is flowing in. And whenever there's a place, whether it's medical that has a ton of taxpayer dollars coming in, especially small and medium towns, or these small and medium towns that are state capitals, they're booming because you always had that influx from all over the state of taxpayer dollars. Right. But I remember at that time I was living and working at our great affiliate WROK in Rockford, Illinois. And Rockford was like, I don't think it was last. It was like second last in the country. Right. I remember my dad had something going on in Chicago, and he came and visited. And I drove them all around, and I said, by the way, Dad, this is, and it could have been that year they were there. It was like 90, 93 maybe, I don't know. So I don't know what ranking it was. And it's like, Dad, this is one of the worst places to live in the United States. And he went, God bless America.
2: Yeah, exactly. You know, I mean.
1: And because every city, you look at every city is dealing with poverty. Every city, you know, I don't know any city that doesn't have problems. And you can sit there and go, yeah, but the vast majority of cities are liberal. That's one of the problems.
2: That's actually one of the biggest problems. So, you know, I mean, I saw something about Mamdani, who goes far beyond liberalism. But Mamdani, he's considering banning landlords from getting proof of income and doing credit checks. Think about that.
1: So you can't
2: essentially qualify in any way.
1: And why would you do that? Because you want the landlords, you put them in an impossible situation where they can make money.
2: Yeah, right.
1: And the entire goal is for the state. For the state, because you want to cap what they can charge.
2: Yeah.
1: You want to cap, you know, rent, and then at the same time, because the next thing would be, okay, if you're going to cap, you know, if you're going to cap this, and your whole philosophy is that nobody should go into debt, because or nobody should be forced, you know, to pay their rent if they can't pay it, well, then the next thing that you're going to have these landlords do is, they are going to absolutely check the credit scores and credit history of the people that are going to rent from them. Because already they have one problem with you wanting to cap what they can rent the places for. And then number two, you're coming out and throwing this out. You know, because once you do that, they're going to say, okay, we got to find out, you know, what's her credit score? What's her credit score? Well, now you can't do that. You need to go into this thing completely blind, where the state controls your profitability or your potential of profitability. But, and that will be doomed to fail.
2: Well, and that's it. That you, because you think about it, then you tie the hands of the landlords. Then here's the thing. Where would you rent? You would have to then, if you were a renter, you'd have to find a place to live outside the city. That's the way it works, because he could only control that within the city.
1: Right.
2: Then you would have to just move outside the city, because landlords would just have to sell their properties. I don't know who they'd sell them to, you know, commercial entities. Or I thought about this. I thought, well, okay, you know how it used to be. I don't know if they still do this, but back in the day, back in the 1900s, they would often ask for first and last month's rent, right?
1: Mm-hmm.
2: And I thought, well, okay, 6 month lease, you pay 6 months upfront. And who would be able to do that?
1: Wow.
2: Yeah.
1: That's a great point.
2: I mean, you know, there's no other way around. If he were able to get this done, there would be no way around that for landlords, except for to ask an entire lease term to be paid up front. Nobody can do that.
1: Well, I mean, it's because he's a young guy, and we're old folks here.
2: Yeah, right.
1: And so we remember public housing.
2: Yeah.
1: So, that's where they should go, public housing. Yeah. Well, Gary, what you don't understand is they had the wrong people controlling public housing.
2: Well,
1: if you have the right people controlling the monopoly of public housing, it will be an incredible success, just like communism. The reason that socialism and communism hasn't worked is because you have the wrong people in charge, which, by the way, is admitting a dictatorship almost.
2: Right.
1: Or authoritarian control. Because in the economic system of capitalism, it's so diversified, you're going to, you can never make that claim. Capitalism is so diversified because what? You have so many, you have millions of people involved in the process and involved in an economic process that's voluntary between people. But as we now know, playing the whack job from the DSA, yesterday.
2: Yeah.
1: My God, seriously, you're dealing with, you're arguing with children where, she was talking about, no debt, that you shouldn't have to work a job, that all companies will be non-for-profit in the United States.
2: Yeah.
1: But it's not about a bureaucracy. But what the hell are you talking about? And we kept stopping and playing bits and pieces of it back and going, she's contradicting herself again.
2: Right.
1: Of course, if you go from where we are right now in the United States to everything being non-for-profit, which means it's being run by the federal government, you are going to increase the size of bureaucracy like has never been seen before in the United States, ever.
2: Well, think about what the president and the government basically released tonight as he gave his speech. Think about how bad it would be. Think about how bad and how powerful deep state would be.

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1: She's never been questioned ever, from what I know, in that she will not. She only goes to friendly media.
2: And that's why.
1: Who will never ask the question.
2: Exactly.
1: If that happened the reverse, conservative media would ask.
2: You know, because for a split second, I thought, why is she always only on MS for the time being, or whatever they're called? And I thought, you know, because that's small time for her, if you think about it, right?
3: Yeah.
2: And she looks small time. It's because she can get away with it there. She knows. You know, this is somebody who's very, very sophisticated in controlling basically her environment. Who's going to have access to her, including in the 2016 election cycle, when young reporters who weren't, you know, they were kids during the whole Monica Lewinsky thing, started asking questions about her husband.
3: Oh.
2: And she was running for president, and they were like, nope, no questions. And they built a wall around her,
3: yeah.
2: And you couldn't get to her. You know, they had to vet every reporter right. that was going to get a sit down.
1: So when you look at, you know, what Hillary did to set up the Trump campaign through the money and the DNC money and her election money, which they were fined by the Federal Elections Commission for basically hiding where that money was going, which was opposition research that they made up on Trump, which was the dossier, which was a bunch of lies. They just said, what crazy things can we say about Trump? Hillary Clinton organized the entire thing. Hillary Clinton and the DNC organized that entire thing. And as I told you, when I met that couple at the hotel that I stay at in Buffalo back, four months ago?
2: Mm-hmm.
1: They had no idea. They said, why are you making stuff up? They had no idea that ever existed.
2: Right.
1: They had no idea. I said, well, the dossier was all made up.
2: Yeah.
1: No, it wasn't. Yeah,
2: right.
1: It was.
2: Well,
1: here it is. And I said, I can show you. And this is where we get into it. I can show you all of the evidence. And every time I said, I can show you all the evidence, their response was, we don't believe anything in the media. And then my response was, then how did you form your opinion?
2: Right. Where did you learn what you learned?
1: I mean, it's just, you go in this, you can't get anywhere with them because they'll just deny reality. Or I have come to realize by doing this and being in the arena of debate now for, you know, in a few years, it'll be four decades. I mean, I've actually been in it more than, you know, because I was a station manager, so I was actually involved more in news stuff and everything else in news departments, you know, so it's at least 40 years doing that. It is true. Ignorance is bliss.
2: Yeah.
1: People walk around very blissful in their opinions that are completely wrong and don't want to let any new information in that would change their bliss based on ignorance. It really is true.
2: Yeah, right. They have no clue. None.
1: Where I've always been this way. I'm curious about everything.
2: Oh, yeah.
1: And if I get new information that I can verify is true, that can change my opinion on something. But I don't jump on something, and neither do you, with incomplete information.
2: I can't get to the point of a conclusion if I don't know everything,
1: right.
2: Or at least enough.
1: And we live in a society where everybody is speculating and jumping to conclusions before the facts are in.
2: Yep.
1: We are Red Eye Radio.
2: Brought to you by Hotshot Secret.
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0: We are Red Eye Radio. He is Eric Carly, and I'm Gary McNamara. Welcome and good morning. So, and we'll play some audio coming up from the president and others following the bottom of the hour. But basically, the president laid out the vulnerabilities in our election system. It's what
1: yeah.
0: he did.
1: Yeah.
0: You know, and right. and the, you know, you and I were talking about it. The problem is the whole goal in all of this, if you're going to do it, you've already got the people that have voted for you on your side and probably more.
1: Yeah. Yeah.
0: But you've got, if you're trying to reach independents, Trump is not the one to sell election fraud.
1: Right.
0: He's right. just not the one to, other people in his administration might be better at doing it. My point is, to independents, it's blah, blah, blah, blah, blah, blah, blah, blah, blah.
1: Right.
0: Even though what he said is 100% right, and we'll get to that.
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7: Fox News, I'm Sue Guzman. President Trump says he has proof of foreign interference in U.S. elections.
8: 18 states have been bought, stolen, or hacked by China. Yet those responsible for sounding the alarm instead kept the information secret and hidden. They did not disclose to me as president or to anyone else.
7: He says he has authorized the declassification of the documents outlining the alleged interference. Two people dead in flash flooding in Texas. Commander of the Texas Military Department, Major General Tom Seltzer, says the state has deployed 10 helicopters to rescue people in need.
9: 8 UH-60 Blackhawks and 2 heavy lift Chinook helicopters. They're forward staged across San Antonio, Austin, Hondo, Uvalde, Fredericksburg, and Kerrville.
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0: And we are Red Eye Radio. I'm Gary McNamara along with Eric Harley. 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We'll get to that in just a minute.
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0: All right, here's part of the president speaking last night about the vulnerabilities of our election system.
8: The documents cover five major areas of concern. First, they show that over a period of years, starting during the 2020 election cycle, the People's Republic of China carried out what is believed to be the largest compromise of election data in history, resulting in China's illicit acquisition of 220 million U.S. voter files. That information includes names, addresses, phone numbers, political party preferences, and other sensitive data that would be needed to register to vote and engage in other nefarious activities, which is exactly what was happening. This data loss presents an unprecedented election security nightmare. The intelligence even shows that China has signed a data exploitation unit specifically to this new project.
0: And as we all know, the allegation is from the president that the intelligence agencies kept this information from him. This is Catherine Herridge on News Nation, formerly of CBS News, now an independent journalist, talking about it last night on News Nation.
15: Well, I think it's a very significant announcement, not only what he said, but the fact that they are releasing these documents so that we can really fact check the claims we heard this evening. I've been digging into the documents already, and I found this November 2020 email. And it specifically states, it's a conversation among intelligence officials, it specifically states that they have, quote, deliberately massaged one of our pending PDBs, that's the president's daily brief, to avoid any direct links to the election. And that is consistent with my reporting. I understand the whistleblower complaint alleged, and I think we're now seeing it in the emails, that there was an intentional effort to suppress intelligence about China's influence operations. And this was, Katie, like a massive effort, what they call a multi-domain operation. That means trade, it means diplomacy, it means open source information, it means social media. So all the levers of power China had to influence the U.S. election.
0: So, and John Solomon, by the way, also said, you know, that the, you know, this has been vetted already by the intelligence agencies. They know this happened.
2: Yes.
0: They know this. This was kept from Trump, and they know that China was doing this, which again brings up another vulnerability in our election system. You know, you and I were talking about the fact that many times with this administration, it's not the argument they're making; it's how they do it.
1: Yeah, it's not. Yeah, it's not what the point you're trying to get across. It's how you're presenting.
0: Right. If I was Susie Wiles, what I would have suggested to Trump is that it's not a primetime speech with him doing it alone. Sorry, but independents, a significant portion of independents have completely turned off this president.
1: Right.
0: When he speaks, and we've talked about when he talks about the war now, because it's been all over the place. It's now blah, blah, blah, blah, blah, blah, blah. That's just a reality. That it's a reality when you aren't consistent into what you have said. And on the war, that's been the criticism. As I've said, when you think right now with the United States going back, against Iran, you go and look at the influencers that have completely and totally supported the president on everything. They're completely quiet. Republicans are totally and completely quiet because they don't know where the president is going to go next.
1: Mm-hmm.
0: The other point is he's well into his second term. He is a president that speaks more than any other president. At times, you will get overexposed and the public will turn you off.
1: Yep.
0: I believe this is something where the president should have had, again, a morning meeting on this, and he's got a group of people behind him.
1: Yep.
0: He's got maybe the head of DNI.
1: Mm-hmm.
0: You bring on Marco Rubio. The most credible person right now in this administration is Marco Rubio.
1: Yep.
0: The most popular person, I saw Stephen A. Smith yesterday. I forgot where he was on. It was asked, who would you vote for? And he included Marco Rubio.
1: Yeah.
0: By the way, I don't know if Marco Rubio, when it comes to politics, would be the greatest president. As a Secretary of State, he's a great Secretary of State.
1: You know, as a senator, I had some concerns.
0: Right. Would I agree with where he wants to go? I don't know, because I don't know what his platform would be.
1: Right.
0: So this isn't where we're going, rah-rah, sis, well, you know, we don't do that anyway.
1: Right.
0: Right. We don't. Yeah. We care about your ideas, not who you are as an individual. But I would have Marco Rubio there, probably have John Ratcliffe speak, Marco mm-hmm. Rubio speak, mm-hmm. and, you know, whoever else you could, bring out there. But Rubio definitely in there because he's the most popular. Sorry, but when it comes to election fraud, the public has turned off Trump.
1: Well, because, and you know, this is, look, the 2020 cycle, everybody's put behind them. Now, this isn't something that the American people should just put behind them in terms of this evidence that they brought. So then how do you get it out in front of something that people are trying to go, well, there's a way to present it coupled with the Save America Act, coupled with the urgency of having secure elections. This is something where you, again, if each of those that you mentioned, I still would do this later this morning, just hours from now.
0: Yes.
1: I would have those people at the podium talking and saying, this is what, these are the findings the media's had all night to work through it. Nobody's disputing these findings. This is why it's so critical right now to have voter ID implemented in this country.
0: What I'd be doing is constantly members of Congress, the leaders of the Republican Party in Congress and the administration, because you look at this week, again, voter ID is out there again. voter ID. You've got all the fraud in Minnesota and California and their Medicaid, hospice system out there. You had the hearings where only one Democrat showed for a couple of minutes, and that was a ranking member, you know, gave the opening statement, asked a couple of questions, and was gone. Not one other Democrat wanted to be involved in fraud. What you do is you take everything here. You take the vulnerabilities of our election system, which, by the way, Trump may not be the greatest messenger to sell that to independents, but the fact is independents already agree with him because of voter ID.
1: Right. That's it. If you use that as the launching.
0: When you look at voter ID, the public, you say, we're not saying there's 10 million votes. We're looking at the vulnerabilities in all the high tech systems that all these governments have that they can use against us. We're looking at happened. Voting inconsistencies, you know, mail-in ballots coming in late. You know, all of this is the general encompassing of Democrats that are doing everything. Because why would you say it? Why? This message needs to be every day. It needs to be in commercials. You didn't make those 30-second, 60-second ads where you say fraud. We're the Republican Party. We don't want fraud in our elections. That's why. Even the majority of Democrats agree that there needs to be voter ID. Then when it comes to fraud, look at the fraud in Minnesota. The GAO saying $500 billion may be being ripped off again mm-hmm. by foreign entities, mm-hmm. you know, using basically false ID. You know, we saw the fraud in Minnesota. We've seen the fraud in California. We know it's there. Why don't the Democrats care about fraud in our election and fraud for taxpayer dollars? And it should be a continuing message over and over and over again, sold by everyone.
1: Well, and it's you because you can also make the case that in today's world, we're 6 years on from these events here that we're laying out in terms of evidence. We're 6 years on with the advancement of AI going full steam every single day. So now implement what AI could be doing if these governments, including China and other frenemies that are out there, any other nation who wants to interfere in any election cycle, what they could do if they implemented AI to do this, you know, because if you look at everything that's laid out here, it's unbelievable, but it doesn't come off that way. It comes off as Trump saying once again, and this is, look, we know what the liberal activist media is going to do. We knew that they weren't going to cover it. You know, CBS came in late and then they left early. We know how that works. But if you lay out the evidence and you put it out there for the American people to see, not just on whitehouse.gov, but in the presentation, in making the points, the strong bullet points about what happened here, keeping this from a sitting president in his daily briefing. I want names. I want people who are responsible for all of that. And I want them to be held accountable.
0: And we're telling you what these vulnerabilities are, and we're telling you, and we know you're concerned. This is what you tell. We know that the American public agrees with us.
1: Yes.
0: Because whether there's fraud or not, any person with common sense, which is the vast majority of Americans, say we need to have voter ID to prevent fraud. It
1: right.
0: doesn't matter whether nobody's sitting there going, well, the fraud's only 10% or 15%. Mm. No, reasonable people in this day and age say voter ID is a good thing, including the majority of Democrats. Democrats, why don't your leaders want it when you do? Because of fraud. And we're concerned about what has happened in elections, vulnerabilities with the chain of custody issues, as we've talked about, before. The uneven application, as we know, of election laws after COVID and everything else, people had doubts, and justifiably so. And we don't want people to have doubts about our election system. The Democrats say that we're trying to rig an election. No. How could we be trying to rig an election if we want voter ID, if we want transparency in the election system? You know, they're the ones. Look at right now. Look, we're, you know, whether it's fraud in elections or fraud with your taxpayer dollars, the Democrats don't give a damn. And you the entire umbrella, that's one issue, but it contains both fraud of taxpayer dollars and fraud, you know, the vulnerabilities of fraud that we have seen. And so the whole point is you make the case, and people, it's pretty common sense. We all know there's fraud in right. taxpayer dollars now. Nobody's debating it. The right. GAO, Democrats don't want to talk about it. And we ask why. GAO says half a trillion dollars may be going to foreign governments. We know foreign governments are trying to influence or get involved in our election system. Mm-hmm. We don't want to wait till they do it. We've already seen right. what happens. They're doing it for our money. You don't think they'll do it for the election? The American people do. That's why they want voter ID.
2: Yep.
0: Because they know that's one step to ensure that there's not fraud. But, yeah, they'd want to make sure also that foreign governments are not involved in influencing the election.
1: Right. Pretty simple. I mean, right. these are things you can do if you present it right.
0: Yep. We are Red Eye Radio.
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0: We are Reddit Radio. He's Eric Cronin. I'm Gary McNamara. And by the way, when you talk about fraud, you hit, as I said, there's three things that you can do because there's three things of fraud this week. I said this is fraud week because we've had the voter ID. We've had Trump talking about, you know, governments, you know, what they want to do. And you've got the hearings on fraud in Minnesota, in California, and the GAO talking about $500 billion, a half a trillion dollars they believe is being illegally taken through, false ID that's being set up by foreign government and foreign entities out there. And you go to the American public. Here's Rand Paul said this yesterday. Visa and MasterCard can catch a fraudulent $1,200 charge in minutes.
32: Yeah.
0: The government, it takes 10 years.
32: Yes.
0: That makes sense to people.
32: Exactly. Exactly.
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6: Claims of election interference. I'm Sue Guzman, Fox News. President Trump addressing the nation Thursday night. He addressed and focused on part on his concerns about election security from the past several years.
7: Election integrity has been a focus of President Trump's second term. In his national address, he refocused on maintaining the sanctity of America's elections and pointed a finger at whom he claims is trying to interfere.
8: The People's Republic of China carried out what is believed to be the largest compromise of election data in history.
7: He's released once classified documents he says proves it was a coordinated effort by China on many fronts. The president also claimed China attempted to influence the 2020 election for former President Joe Biden. Gernal Scott, Fox News.
6: The United States expanding its attacks on Iran. Fox's Jennifer Griffin reports the U.S. military now targeted roads and bridges based around Bandar Abbas, a port city in the Central District with a key position near the Strait of Hormuz. Fox's Lucas Tomlinson has more from Tel Aviv.
11: The indication from Central Command, it appears that these strikes are ongoing, and this comes on top of the three waves of American airstrikes launched just yesterday. And while CENTCOM says this is the fifth straight night of airstrikes, really, they've been going on for more than a week, going back to July 7th, when President Trump made the decision to ramp up this conflict and turn it back into a major military operation. We're seeing F-35 stealth fighter jets being launched from bases in the region. We're also seeing fighter jets from the USS George H.W. Bush and the USS Abraham Lincoln, F-18s. You also have F-35s aboard Lincoln. You also saw this blockade being enforced, that oil tanker getting its stack shot off by those Hellfire missiles, likely from a drone.
6: And the latest round of strikes has concluded. 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
6: Flash flooding in Texas, claiming more lives. Governor Greg Abbott.
24: A mill near Comfort
9: who was swept away in an RV. Another is a female in Uvalde who was swept away while driving on a rope.
6: More than 1,000 emergency crew members have responded, including some from Oklahoma, and have rescued dozens of people from high waters. Millions in the Northeast and Great Lakes regions facing dangerously unhealthy air quality due to smoke from Canadian wildfires.
10: In fact, it's gotten so bad, officials are encouraging residents, including in New York City, to, you know, just stay inside, be smart. Dangerously poor air quality stretching across much of the Northeast and southern Canada, thanks to those wildfires raging north of the border, darkening skies, and we're talking about all the way from the Great Lakes, even out as far as New England, and in a number of major cities today. We're talking about Chicago and Cleveland and Detroit and Minneapolis. Air quality readings surged to levels so dangerous that one public health expert said nobody should be outside.
6: That's Fox's Kevin Cork. President Trump's teleprompter operator is on unpaid leave following reports that he used his inside knowledge to make bets about the president's speeches on the online prediction market Kalshi. Gabriel Perez accused of using his inside knowledge to win more than $100,000 betting on what the president would say in addresses such as the State of the Union. And Taco Bell says it has taken immediate action to voluntarily remove iceberg lettuce from dozens of its restaurants that could be linked to a major stomach bug outbreak. Cyclospora infections have caused explosive diarrhea across several states. Michigan has seen the most cases of cyclosporiasis of any state in the U.S. so far. As of Wednesday, more than 3,700 cases reported across the U.S. I'm Sue Guzman. This is Fox News.
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33: Now, it's Red Eye Radio. Gary McNamara and Eric Harley talk about everything from politics to social issues and news of the day. Whether you're up late or you're just starting your day, welcome to the show. From the Relief Factor Studios, this is Red Eye Radio.
0: All across America, we are Red Eye Radio. He is Eric Harley, and I'm Gary McNamara. Welcome to the Friday show.
1: It is Friday.
0: It is.
1: My calendar's been off all week, man. It's weird.
0: It's flying by.
1: Yeah.
0: Best thing is, for us here, we're getting some, well, not south of us and southwest of us.
1: Yeah.
0: The flooding there is terrible. We're getting, you know, up here in Dallas-Fort Worth, we're getting just the right amount of rain that you want for middle of the summer.
1: Sure. Yeah.
0: Because every time it rains, we rain like 3 days in a row for me at my place. And all I keep thinking is, okay, that's another 7 days, 7 to 10 days. Because I have that thick southern Bermuda. Mm-hmm. I mean, it is, let's put it this way. I have an electric lawnmower. My garage is attached to my house. I just don't like having gasoline in the garage. Mm-hmm. So I have an electric lawnmower. Not powerful enough if the cut's too deep.
1: Mm-hmm.
0: You know how thatchy the southern Bermuda is?
1: Mm-hmm.
0: Oh, by the way, see, this goes back to something else this week. The Wall Street Journal article about white-collar men and their obsession of talking about their lawns.
1: Yeah.
0: But we got a ton of rain. Cause I look at it, I go, okay, another 7 to 10 days. I don't have to do anything. Don't have to spend money on water. So
1: I saw one on watering. A lot of people are changing how they water their lawns because of the cost of the water. But also how much you get out of drip irrigation. And I thought, well, for a garden drip irrigation, but you can't really do a lawn built-in drip irrigation that I know of. They may have one, and I'm not aware of it.
0: No, for southern Bermuda, you're not supposed to. You're supposed to water and then not water and let it get a little dry so the roots grow.
1: Right. Yeah. That's part of this article too. And the drip irrigation, though, the water actually gets to the intended source, right? To the roots. And I thought, here's my take. What I've been doing over the last couple of years that's worked. July and August, I stretch out my intervals on cutting. I don't cut every 7 days. I let it go. I'll let it get just a bit bushy, in fact. And I just saw an article tonight that said that's the harshest thing you can do in 95 or hotter degree weather is cut your lawn, because you're exposing the top and you're giving less shade to the roots. So
0: yeah, I cut mine really high though.
1: Yeah.
0: Mine's like 3.5-4 inches.
1: Yeah. Yeah, mine is too.
0: It's really tall.
1: And I still go.
0: Now we have different
1: about every 8 to 10 days.
0: We have different kind of grass though.
1: Yeah, I have Raleigh St. Augustine.
0: Yeah.
1: Yeah. It's
0: and I have the southern Bermuda that goes dormant in the wintertime, which has replaced snow for me. I never thought that I could.
1: The crunch of the grass instead of the crunch of the snow?
0: No, just the color.
1: Yeah.
0: The dormant color.
1: Right, yeah.
0: Has replaced snow.
1: Right.
0: Because I always thought, after I was down here for, a while, because I've been here 26 years, and then I was in Portland before that, and you actually got more snow in Portland than you get here in Dallas.
1: Mm-hmm.
0: But it was, you didn't have southern Bermuda. It was, green all the time.
1: Right.
0: And even during Christmas, you could get, snow occasionally. But here, when I moved down here, I said, I'll never get used to not having snow. And I did. And I love going back up there, for a day just to have a little bit of snow. But yeah, the lawn changing color from green to whatever that color is that it changes to. Sandy kind of color almost.
1: Right, yeah.
0: Whatever. That to me is wintertime and the holiday season.
1: Yeah. So
0: there you go.
1: Yeah.
0: By the way, don't forget, it's Christmas in July on the Hallmark Channel. Okay. I have no idea where that came from.
1: Yeah.
0: All right. Now, I think we were having this discussion. I think that everything right now, because of where the Democrats stand, everything, no matter what they do, is a great opportunity. There is no negative that, for example, whether it's CNN or whatever, which one of the networks decided not to carry the president, or CBS cutting him off. None of that is a negative.
1: Mm-hmm.
0: All that should be used as a positive for the Republican Party. And you look at this entire week, and that's how. And I don't think politics is that hard. I always think it comes back to the issues and where the public, especially on issues where it's landslide numbers, that anyone on the other side who is trying to pretend those landslide numbers don't exist, it's an opportunity for you. And so when you have what you had this week, which was the hearings in the Senate on fraud, were except for one Democrat, none of them showed up. And we all know the fraud exists in Minnesota and in California and in other places. And they had the representative there, giving the GAO numbers, $500 million a year, they believe, goes to foreign governments.
1: Yeah.
0: You tie all of this together. Yep. Why don't the Democrats care about your taxpayer dollars? We looked at polling yesterday to see if there was any polling that related to voter ID, which is like 83%, 83%. And it came out that 83% of Americans believe that fraud in government makes their life more expensive. Well, you got them.
1: Yeah.
0: You got them. Right. You've got 83% on voter ID.
1: Oh.
0: You've got 83% that recognize they are harmed by government fraud.
1: Yep.
0: You don't get those numbers on any issue. You take and run with it. You bring it out and say 83% of the population believes this on voter ID. 83% believe that government fraud, you know, is a problem. We all recognize that foreign governments are getting involved in this fraud. Mm-hmm. That comes from the GAO, and the Democrats don't care. They don't want to show up. The networks don't want to carry when the president is talking about the vulnerabilities in our election system. They're part of the problem. They don't agree with the common sense American. And that's 83% on voter ID and 83% who believe they're being damaged.
1: Yeah.
0: That it's making their life harder because the government fraud that exists, and so much of that government fraud is coming from foreign entities that are hacking into our systems and using false ID. Why doesn't ABC care? Why doesn't NBC care? Why doesn't CNN care? We care. And this is the broader thing. You know, we've used it with the radical transgender movement, and this is where the Republicans haven't attacked at all.
1: Right.
0: They're always on the damn defensive.
1: Right.
0: No, they don't give a damn about transgenders.
1: Nope.
0: They're the ones, and we've got the audio. We've played the audio. The left, all these professors and all these, you know, medical heads of these doctors that are head of medical school.
1: Mm-hmm. Well, you know, most, that was great this week.
0: Yeah. Most pregnancies are to females.
1: Yeah.
0: Shut up. Right. You know, my God. But I mean, we've talked about, they don't care. They know. They've stated it. You ask about you can't ask about that. That's transphobic. Well, I don't even know what that means. I'm not afraid of any of this stuff. I'm just asking questions. What are you trying to sell me?
1: Right.
0: Well, you can't bring this up at all, because if you do, transgenders have the highest rate of suicide, and somebody will commit suicide if you even talk about it. Well, there's a huge mental health problem here, and your solution is telling young kids they should be able to cut off their body parts or take irreversible hormone treatments, and their parents should know about it.
1: Right.
0: You don't give a damn about them. You don't give a damn about women. The misogyny of the misogyny that you see of the radical transgender movement, the sexism of young women, the enabling of sexual harassment. Oh yeah, just get used to male genitalia in the locker room. You know, you look at it and you also put it under the umbrella. They really don't care about you. They claim they do. They don't. They don't care. You believe that government fraud is making your lives harder and more expensive. They don't show up for the hearings. They don't care about you. They don't care about women.
1: Yep.
0: They don't care about the actual solutions to poverty. Look at their cities. There's a narrative that you can throw out, and here you've got Congress. Okay, maybe a $93 billion, or is it $75 billion reconciliation, which really doesn't get us anything that we want, but we just have to somehow come through the midterm. Republicans have to stop damn being on the defensive all the time. You know, there's so many issues here. There are so many great opportunities that you have. You know, it's not a negative that the networks wouldn't carry the president. You can take that and you can throw it right back in their face, and you can put out that message that 83% of the public actually agree with you with.
1: Well, and here's the thing, too, is I'm looking at the numbers of everybody who was carrying the president's speech live. Because it wasn't just like, if you go to YouTube, there were multiple channels that were carrying it live, and you could see each of them had like anywhere from 50 to 100,000. Now, I didn't count all the channels, but I'm adding it up and I'm thinking, look, there's audience saturation. Now, it doesn't necessarily mean, by the way, that those viewers are in the U.S. or that they're U.S. citizens. Many of them could be from China. However, there are ways to get the message out. In fact, to your point, Gary, it's highly predictable that the networks weren't going to carry it.
0: Oh, yeah.
1: The networks are irrelevant. Nobody cares about the evening news. What are they paying, $10 an hour for the anchor now?
0: We make more.
1: Slightly. And
0: By the way, that's a lie.
1: Right, we don't make as much. But the whole thing is, they don't. I saw where Brian Williams has a podcast on Netflix. I don't know why, how in the world that happened. But you look at the predictability of how the media is going to either carry it or respond. And you already have that plan as a part of your strategy.
0: Yeah. So many opportunities here by the stand. And like I said, this week to me was fraud. And I just can't believe the way that the Democrats respond.
1: Yeah.
0: You know, again, they don't see what the public sees.
1: No.
0: And that's what you do. You reinforce

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1: Voter ID, and you make sure you're protecting your vote and your tax dollars from fraud.
2: Yeah.
1: Pretty simple.
2: By the way, I think it's a great idea. You take the paranoia that we have about AI right now in the United States.
1: I guarantee
2: you. And
1: you
2: use it to your political advantage.
1: No, because they're talking about this is, you know, I think, I don't know if it was the CEO of NVIDIA, but they were talking about how advanced China has been. They're really on, it's supercharged right now. My biggest concern with AI is how different governments, including our own, we'll use it.
2: Yeah, the argument that what the Republicans should be promoting is taking away, or the president, the licenses. No.
1: Yeah.
2: It's a great opportunity to show that the networks don't care about the fraud.
1: Right. Let them build your point for you.
2: Right. They don't care about fraud in elections.
1: Right.
2: They don't care about fraud in your government that you believe as a citizen is costing you money across all political demographics.
1: Right.
2: We brought you that poll last night that showed that.
1: Yep.
2: They don't care.
1: Nope.
2: And so it's the general umbrella of fraud, which contains voter ID, foreign influence in both taxpayer monetary fraud and what they're attempting to do in our elections. And you encompass that all together and say the Democrats don't care about it. We have no other conclusion to come to except they're pro-fraud.
1: Right.
2: And the perfect example is voter ID, where the public understands the vulnerability of not having ID to go and vote, that the potential for fraud is greater, and they're smart enough to understand we're not going to wait for the fraud to happen. These are common sense safeguards that you see in every other aspect of society. And I thought the thing where, because that what Rand Paul said, we get it all the time. This may be possible fraud. Did you take this? You get the text within a few minutes.
1: Yep. I did the other day.
2: Yep. We are Red Eye Radio.
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4: Another month of tightening beef production forecast, leading to a rise in projected steer prices. The summary from USDA's July Meat Outlook. 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
5: We raised our steer price forecast for 2026 by 94 cents per hundredweight. Now it is at $251.10 per hundredweight, and we expect that strength to continue into 2027, given the tight supplies. That price forecast was raised by 50 cents per hundredweight to $254.25.
4: As for the beef production forecast this month,
5: lowered this month for this calendar year, what we're observing is lower steer and heifer slaughter. The 2027 reduction mainly reflects lower placements in the second half of 2026, which will result in fewer available steers and heifer for slaughter in 2027.
4: I'm Rod Bain reporting for the U.S. Department of Agriculture in Washington, D.C.
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5: Eric Harley and I'm Gary McNamara. So a great opportunity for the Republicans here across the board. You know, I was looking at some of the nomination hearings yesterday. I believe it was the Blanche hearing where you had the Republican senators go after the witnesses from the Democrats who were pardoning murderers and rapists and everything else. And it was, well, some of that audio coming up. And it reminded me, I mean, this to me, it was a terrible week for Democrats on fraud, on that. You know, Tim Walz, for example, on the rapist.
6: Yeah.
5: That, you know, that he pardoned.
6: Yeah.
5: And, you know, saying that we shouldn't judge child molesters based purely on their decision to rape a child, but how they live the rest of their lives.
6: Right.
5: I'm paraphrasing.
6: Shouldn't judge them on their worst day.
5: Right.
6: Are you kidding me?
5: I mean, my God, when you hear stuff like this, you're like, they are truly insane.
6: And people wanted him to be vice president.
5: Yep.
6: Unreal.
5: I know.
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9: News, I'm Ted Lindner. President Trump announcing Thursday night his administration is going to release declassified documents he says shows evidence China interfered in the 2020 election. Addressing the nation from the White House, he claimed the country worked to discredit his accomplishments.
10: The Chinese government's strategy against the United States was focused on undermining domestic confidence in the U.S. president. They wanted to just make you sound like your president wasn't so hot, when actually your president has done a great job.
9: Senate Minority Leader Chuck Schumer accused the Trump administration of attempting to interfere in the midterms. The president using his address to urge Congress to pass the Save America Act. Two people are dead in Texas following relentless rains.
11: A male near Comforts who was swept away in an RV. Another is a female in Uvalde.
9: Texas Governor Greg Abbott. 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
5: And he is Eric Carly, and I'm Gary McNamara. 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Okay, this was Rand Paul on fraud yesterday. He was on Newsmax, Greg Kelly's show, and talking about the fact that how come a young man just with a camera was able to start this whole thing on fraud? Where's the government? Here we go.
8: It's pretty amazing what you can do with a camera and a little bit of chutzpah. Welcome, Senator Rand Paul. Why weren't bureaucratic investigators able to uncover what this young man did with a camera?
13: You know, I think because we don't have any investigators. This question was asked over and over again. The Democrats were complaining, oh, it's sensational in the videos. And to my mind, it's like, where have the government inspectors been for decades? I think part of the problem is this. The federal government pays for these programs, but the states sign people up. So there's no incentive for the states to police these programs because to the states it's free. So right now, new people we add to Medicaid, and a lot of these programs are Medicaid, 90% of the bill is paid at the federal government, 10% is paid for by the states. So the states look at it as, oh, well, this is free. Who cares? I don't care whether it's an able-bodied person. I don't care whether they have a job. I don't really care whatever their income is. That's the way the states treat these, particularly blue states. So Minnesota hasn't cared for a long time. But there is a legitimate question. Why has the federal government not sent inspectors into the states to look at this? It took Nick Shirley a period of days. We asked him, how did you find the ones? So I looked up the spending, and I found the autism centers that had hundreds and hundreds of clients, and they were the biggest one in Minnesota. So I figured I'd just go see if the people with autism were showing up, and he got there, and nobody was there. He went to adult learning centers or leering centers. I can't even spell the word. And nobody was there. But this young man had the wherewithal to do it. And you're right. The entire federal government didn't do their job.
5: He also talks about the fact that interview I saw yesterday, he said it should be 50-50. There should be no 90-10. States have to have. What do they call it when you're in the game?
6: Teeth in the game.
5: Yeah, you got to have teeth. You got to have teeth in the game here, and they don't.
6: Right.
5: And when
6: right.
5: it's somebody else's money, nobody cares where it goes.
6: Well, that's it. I mean, you know, I think we pointed that out in different scenarios where the states don't care about federal money. They want more federal money. They don't want to use their money. They want more federal money. You know, wind power in Texas, that's one of the great examples in recent years until Frisola, you know, and it was like, oh, well, maybe we should go back to, you know, focusing on reliable energy. And those are the things that have to be watched along the way. But if you put if the states have to put up as much as the federal government is putting up and they have to be on watch. They have that responsibility and teeth in the game, then you're going to have better results. But, you know, this is the world we live in. When some young guy goes out there and then all of a sudden just, you know, starts recording.
5: And is and demonized by the left and Democrats for exposing.
6: How dare you?
5: This is sensational.
6: Yeah, no. And the thing is you couldn't debate. You couldn't say, well, what he what he put up there was wrong, was false. It was AI or something like that. It was real, and that's why they had to demonize. This is why they have to do what they do. They cannot win elections, so they have to have fraud included. So this is voter ID. They cannot, you know, if you think about spending other people's money, you can't care about other people's money at all, and they don't. Otherwise, you would care about the fraud when it comes to money.
5: Well, this is where they don't actually care about people that really need the money,
6: yeah,
5: and the help
6: where the money
5: from the federal government.
6: To.
5: And this is another thing of the narrative that they should be promoting that we've done for the longest time. Liberals actually don't care about you.
6: Right.
5: Because they should be outraged. Should have been outraged a long time ago, because all this fraud was happening in plain sight, and they didn't care. They didn't care that money could have actually gone to people that really needed it.
6: Well,
5: that was not on their radar at all.
6: No. And one of the examples years ago, Charlie Gibson was the debate moderator and asked Barack Obama about the capital gains tax.
5: Yeah.
6: And he told him, he pointed out, well, it shows that if you lower the capital gains tax to a certain point, it actually increases government revenue,
5: right,
6: which would mean what? Now, Charlie didn't get into that part of it, but we did. We broke it down and said, well, that would mean the programs that a liberal Barack Obama would want to fund, you'd have more money for those programs. And then he says, he had to ask the question twice, Charlie Gibson did. And then finally, Barack Obama came back and said, well, we'll do it we'll raise the tax out of a sense of fairness. In other words, the revenue that was created, we're okay with that revenue dropping for the programs that we want to fund.
5: That we claim we want to fund.
6: That we say we want to fund. That we, you know, say we care about. We promote that we care about them. But he demonstrated clearly in that moment that they don't. And this has been going on for years. That's just one example. And it was years ago. It was 2008. Here we are with Democrats not showing up to fraud hearings. You have, you know, the liberal activist media doesn't care about voter fraud. They don't care to carry the president's speech. They don't care to get into it. And by the way, they had the ability at the time the president was talking, as Catherine Herridge did, as a lot of the media did, some of the media did, I think John Solomon did, and they were going through what was being released as the president was talking at whitehouse.gov. They had the ability to go through it and look at it. Instead, what did they do? They just dismissed it. And you know they're going to do this, by the way, which is what we talked about in terms of strategy and how you present it. And then they come back with, yeah, well, this is something Trump has lied about before. This is evidence. This is evidence of what the Chinese were doing, and the fact that they were keeping it here in the States, deep state, was keeping it from a sitting president. That's not a small thing. And if you can't focus on that, then you're not a journalist. You're an activist, as we already know.
5: And like I said, great opportunity for Republicans this week on fraud. I hope they take it. I don't have a lot of confidence that they will. And also going into the midterms, I don't know how much I can emphasize the fact that by how Democrats present everything, including identity politics, including the radical transgender movement, the racism of, I would hit them on the racism of identity politics, the misogyny and sexism of the radical transgender movement.
6: Yep.
5: And the fact that they do not care about people that truly need those programs, that's getting ripped off hundreds of billions of dollars in fraud. They won't even show up for the hearings on it in order to attempt to solve the problem. They don't wish to solve the problem. On other things, too. I mean, when it comes to, you know, Tim Walz, you take the Tim Walz thing. about the rapist. Gosh. You know, you take sanctuary cities. They don't care, about you if you're black. They don't care about you if you're transgender. You put them on the defensive. And for some damn reason, Republicans, when they have the win, still are on the defensive.
0: Jayapal, was it Jayapal during the one hearing going, oh, we've been here four times before?
5: Yeah.
0: We've been hearing from these, you know, parents who've lost children
5: mothers
0: at the hands
5: of illegal immigrants.
0: Come on, we've done this. Why do we have to keep doing this? That's their approach. They don't care.
5: It's obvious. We've been doing this for a long time. I've never seen a political party so obvious in their promotion of not giving a damn about American citizens.
0: I mean, they're saying it out loud.
5: I know.
0: The Tim Walz thing is so unbelievable. We're not going to judge somebody based on their worst day.
5: Right.
0: Well, Tim, this may have been yours for saying something so stupid.
5: When you think
0: he couldn't get more stupider, he says something like that.
5: Well, pardoning a child rapist.
0: Yeah.
5: Well, you're judging him by his action worst day.
0: And the action itself.
5: Right. You don't judge somebody
0: that
5: by
0: with
5: their
0: the
5: worst
0: words,
5: day.
0: That's Tim Walz for you.
5: Yep.
0: The permission structure for the Democratic Party to be absolutely insane.
5: Well, it is the permission structure for rapists to vote for you.
0: Yeah. And the permission structure for lunatics, for anybody who wants to still vote for the Democrats because of their hatred for one guy, Donald Trump. I mean, they're still winning elections. The Democrats are still winning elections. And this is another thing. You go back to what the president was saying last night, just hours ago. You know, he made the point to say, well, they can't win elections. They have to use fraud to win elections. Why else do you want fraud? Why else do you not want voter ID? Why?
5: The public.
0: They're not even making the argument that it's too hard to get an ID anymore. They're not. They're just saying no voter ID.
5: Now they're still using the Jim Crow.
0: Well, they're trying to, but the thing is that doesn't fly because they know that you've got well over 80% of Americans who want voter ID.
5: Yep. And even landslide number of Democrats. You have that one. And the same with fraud. We know the polls have been covering this for a long time. America hates fraud.
0: Yes.
5: 83% of Americans, according to the latest polling, believe that government fraud of taxpayer dollars is making their life harder and costing them money. You've got these issues won.
0: Yes, and this is it. Very simple. You step up to the podium. Two things are happening. Your taxpayer dollars are going to bad guys in other countries. The taxpayer dollars that should be helping Americans are going to bad guys in other countries. Your vote, right now, the integrity of your vote is in question because of foreign entities and their very sophisticated actions that started years ago, and who knows what they're up to today.
5: And by the way,
0: so your vote doesn't count and your taxpayer dollars are going to foreign bad guys.
5: You said it earlier, and Ari Fleischer also made note of it. He said Trump never said in the speech he lost the 2020 election.
0: Right. He never said that.
5: Talking about the vulnerabilities of the election system that the public sees. And this is where you take it. This is where it frustrates us so much about the Republican Party and how they market things, because you've got to sell ideas to the people.
0: Yes.
5: And you've got to relate to what the people think already in landslide numbers and say, that's where we are. We're with you. You're with us. The Democrats are nuts.
0: Right.
5: They don't care about fraud. They don't care about fraud in elections. They don't care about fraud of your taxpayer dollars. They don't care about women. the misogyny and the sexism of the radical transgender movement. They don't care about the transgenders. On the other side, they're claiming there's a huge mental health crisis of suicide, and the solution is to allow confused children to cut off body parts.
6: Right.
5: Yeah, how you win that argument every time.
6: And you,
5: with the independent is where you win it. You're not going to win it with the Democrats, because the Democrats, again, ignorance is bliss.
0: Yep, it's a wash. You're going after independence.
5: Right. You're going after independence. That's what you're doing. We are Red Eye Radio.
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26: If I were to ask you what makes for a good night's sleep, you'd probably say a dark, quiet room, not too many things on your mind. But every night when you go to get some Z's, how often do you really think about the temperature in your bedroom? Temperature may be one of the most underappreciated factors in sleep. That's according to the Senior Vice President of Research and Scientific Affairs at the National Sleep Foundation. We often hear about lights and screens and stress, but even modest changes in temperature and airflow can influence both how quickly you fall asleep and how deeply you stay asleep. Most experts will recommend a room temperature of 60 to 67 degrees Fahrenheit. You might also experiment with your sheets and what you actually wear to bed. Play around a bit and see what improves your sleep. You might be delightfully surprised. I'm Dr. Sanjay Gupta, helping you live a better life.
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5: We're on our radio. He's Eric Harley, and I'm Gary McNamara. I just got to play this, you know, off the topic. We got to clear the desk because it's the Friday show here. Just show you where the Democratic Party is. This is Massachusetts Governor Maura Healey. Libs of TikTok had this one, and they cut the two audio cuts together. And she's complaining that they can't get natural gas.
6: Mm.
5: And then the other clip of her boasting about blocking gas pipelines.
6: Okay.
5: All right. So here we go. Ready? Here we go. This is where they are.
28: Yeah. Gas is so volatile, you know, and we don't even produce it here. And with Jones Act and other things, it's hard for us to even get it here, okay?
29: Remember, I stopped two gas pipelines from coming into this state.
6: It's like, oh, that's so great.
5: You know, and so she's complaining about a problem she caused.
6: Yes, exactly. We can't even get gas here.
30: Hey, you know, I stopped those pipelines.
5: Wow.
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2: Concerns about voting. I'm Ted Lindner, Fox News. President Trump on Thursday night addressing the nation, discussing voting integrity and what can be done to help secure our elections.
3: I've also ordered DHS to notify every state about non-citizens on their voter rolls and direct them to remove all ineligible voters from the lists immediately.
2: The president talking about China's influence in the 2020 election.
3: Starting during the 2020 election cycle, the People's Republic of China carried out what is believed to be the largest compromise of election data in history.
2: Fox's Aisha Hosni with more.
4: He has announced that he's declassifying a trove of documents that he claims reveals vulnerabilities in our election system. Those documents are now posted on the White House website. He's alleging that China hacked and gathered voter information on some 200 million Americans over a number of years. That includes names, addresses, voting affiliation. The president says intelligence officials that knew about this did not inform Congress.
2: Meantime, not everyone on board with the theme of President Trump's speech on Thursday night, as Senator Chuck Schumer weighed in.
7: Donald Trump's speech tonight has nothing to do with the 2020 elections. It has everything to do with the 2026 elections. He's scared to death that he will lose in 2026, and so he's trying to change the subject.
2: Meantime, SpaceX backing out at the last second Thursday. The planned test flight for SpaceX's mega Starship rocket in Texas aborted within 1 second or so from blasting off after some of its 33 main engines failed to ignite. SpaceX founder and CEO Elon Musk saying two engines will be replaced before another launch is scheduled. When it finally happens, it'll be Starship's 13th flight blasting off to shoot through space and halfway around the world. 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
2: Today, July 17th, marks 30 years since the deadly crash of TWA Flight 800 off the South Shore of Long Island in New York.
24: Families of the 230 people who were lost aboard TWA Flight 800 will gather at Smith Point on New York's Long Island to remember their loved ones 30 years after the tragedy. The crash happened 12 minutes after takeoff from John F. Kennedy International Airport on the evening of July 17, 1996. The Boeing 747 was headed to France and Italy when it exploded and went down in the Atlantic Ocean. A memorial sits at the Smith Point County Park, and families mark each anniversary by placing white roses in the water. Among those set to attend are the TWA Association president, who lost his niece in the crash, as well as a group from Pennsylvania who suffered the loss of teenagers who were on a school trip. In New York City, Tanya J. Powers, Fox News.
2: Fighting between the U.S. and Iran has intensified, the Pentagon announcing a strike against a commercial vessel, accusing the ship of attempting to break the U.S. naval blockade of Iranian ports in the Strait of Hormuz. Fox's Lucas Tomlinson.
9: For the first time since President Trump ordered a resumption of the naval blockade, U.S. forces disabled an oil tanker, firing Hellfire missiles at the stacks, trying to run through it to Iran's Karg Island. To date, two other commercial ships have reversed course and turned away from the blockade, enforced by 20 U.S. warships and hundreds of aircraft. Video from the U.S. Military Central Command shows F-18 Super Hornets launching with standard land attack missiles attached with a range of 170 miles. Iran has responded by launching recent attacks against Iraq, Bahrain, Jordan, and Kuwait.
2: And Taco Bell says it's taken action due to the Cyclospora outbreak. The fast food chain says in a statement it's pulled certain ingredients from some locations amid the outbreak of parasitic infections causing explosive diarrhea. The health and safety of our guests is our top priority, according to Taco Bell's corporation statement. Michigan's seeing the most cases so far of any state in the U.S. I'm Ted Lindner. This is Fox News.
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31: Now, it's Red Eye Radio. Gary McNamara and Eric Hurley talk about everything from politics to social issues and news of the day. Whether you're up late or you're just starting your day, welcome to the show. From the Relief Factor Studios, this is Red Eye Radio.
5: All across America, we are Red Eye Radio. He is Eric Hurley and I'm Gary McNamara. Welcome to the show. We are at a Friday. By the way, a potpourri of audio cuts coming up. But, you know, I just saw this, and it goes back to this story goes back a couple of months ago, but there was more research that was recently done. I think it was Nate Silver who did it and talked about how many is liberalism a mental illness? Yeah. And he was one of them that did the study on the fact that like 45% of liberals believe that mental health challenges are an extremely important part of their identity. And it's way over. It is the majority. It's like 7 in 10 young people do. 3 in 4 Gen Z women and Gen Z liberals believe mental health challenges are an important part of their identity. Around 3 in 4 millennial men and millennial liberals believe mental health challenges are an important part of their identity. Now, this is really interesting because very few people have done, we know what the polling says or the research says of what they say. Yeah. But is it true? Are they actually mentally ill? Skeptic Research Center. I just happened to find this as I was drifting along the internet from a couple of months ago from the Skeptic Research Center. That's skeptical about anything out there.
6: Yeah.
5: Identifying as mentally ill without symptoms of mental illness, a growing generational divide. Our latest polling suggests that a large proportion of Americans with no or only mild mental health symptoms nevertheless believe mental health challenges are an important part of my identity. He said here, we consider the identity symptom gap, and they go through the 3 and 4 Gen Z women and Gen Z liberals believe mental health challenges are an important part of their identity. 3 and 4 millennial men and millennial liberals believe mental health challenges are an important part of my identity. The tendency to believe that mental illness is important to one's identity is driven more by age, generation, than by sex or political orientation. Women in each generation were more likely to believe that mental health challenges are an important part of my identity, with one exception, millennials. Millennial men are the only group more likely to identify as mentally ill than the women in their cohort. Baby boomers and political conservatives were least likely to say being mentally ill is an important part of their identity. Large proportions of Americans with no or only mild mental health symptoms believe mental health challenges are an important part of my identity. Mental health symptoms do not appear to be the driver of identification of mental illness. Isn't that amazing?
6: So clinically, there's no evidence. They're just identifying. They're self-identifying as?
5: They're self-identifying
6: mentally
5: as.
6: Mentally ill?
5: Being mentally ill, yeah.
6: Wow.
5: You ready for this?
6: Okay.
5: Our 2024 survey also revealed that identification with mental health challenges was associated with being politically uninformed in a cynical direction. For example, those who said being mentally ill was important to their identity also tended to overestimate the national poverty rate as well as the pace of climate change.
6: Okay.
5: Primarily, this suggested to us that identification as mentally ill might be in part a response to the cultural trends towards political polarization and cynicism.
6: Mm-hmm.
5: Our 2024 survey revealed something else that had gone previously undiscovered. Many of those identifying with mental health challenge had no or few mental health symptoms. That is, a correlation between identification with mental health challenges and actual validated measure of depression was low. This provided a clear indication that people, particularly young people's identification as mentally ill, might be driven by something other than an actual increase in mental illness.
6: Yeah.
5: You know what I believe it is? I believe it is the ultimate in the brainwashing of the left that you're a victim of everything.
6: Well, no, I was going to say, if you're in your own mind creating something or identifying as someone with a mental illness when clinically there is no presentation, then the only reason you would do that is because you're trying to look like a victim. Are you wearing it on your sleeve and telling everybody about your condition, whatever they're claiming the condition is that falls within mental illness? You know, it's dangerous because you take that to the next level. And with mental illness in the clinical setting, there's a conversation with
5: your care provider, your doctor. And if you're not really experiencing those symptoms, but you're telling your doctor that you are because you want to take this to the next level, I guess, it can be dangerous based on what medications they provide to you. You know, this is, I've thought for the longest time, and I want to be very careful here because mental illness is a very serious situation when it's real. But how do you separate the group out there that's not experiencing the level of mental illness that requires treatment? They're just identifying it as from the actual people that are experiencing mental illness and have true manifestations, symptoms.
0: You know, I remember this goes back probably about 15 years ago. A friend of mine, still a friend of mine today, and I've never got into the conversation with her, but she was always taking Adderall because she had ADHD.
5: Mm-hmm. Yeah.
0: About a year after she told me about that, for some reason it came up, and I said, "Where are you? Are you taking Adderall? You know, are you still taking Adderall?" And it was, she was just telling me she's feeling great and everything else. I said, "Well, is your, how's your ADHD? And she said, "Well, I don't take Adderall anymore." I go, "Why not?" She goes, "It was just an excuse."
5: Wow.
0: As she advanced in business.
5: Yeah.
0: She goes, "It's just an excuse."
5: Right.
0: And I never got into the details with her on it. What do you mean it was just an excuse? When did you come? Because I'd be fascinated to find out why you thought it and right. Now why you think this was just an excuse I was using not to do the right things in life is her, what the point that she was making to me. And I've, one of these days I don't get to see her that much, but I'm going to have a discussion with her and go, you know, when you told me that, just out of curiosity, what happened there?
5: Did you find that out through therapy or was that your own self-assessment? Did you just come to a day?
0: Oh, it was her own self-assessment.
5: Hmm.
0: Yeah. She wasn't seeing anybody. I know that. Hmm. It was her own self-assessment of herself saying, I don't need this. And
5: yeah,
0: and you and I go back to the young girls at the White House the one time about climate change, and they, was it the Biden White House or Obama? Must have been the Biden White House. Was it Biden or Obama? It definitely wasn't the Trump White House.
5: No.
0: And they were being asked about, you know, how they see their future, you know, what they will do when they get out of college, and to a T. All these young women, probably what, 16, 17?
5: Yeah.
0: Said, there is no hope for us. We're not ever going to be able to graduate from college. The world will be gone. Well, if you're that delusional, if you've been brainwashed to that extent, what other problems does it cause in you? If you truly believe, if you've been brainwashed to believe the world is going to end in 5 to 10 years, and adults, evil adults, because that is the height of evil, telling young people that there's no chance for them in life and telling them lies. Who the hell does that? What kind of an adult does that to a child? But you and I always remember this was at the White House.
5: Yeah.
0: And they were screaming and they were angry. We're not going to be able to. You know, we're not going to be around in 9 years. College doesn't matter. The world's going to end. What was it, like in 8 or 9 years at the point they were trying to make?
5: Right.
0: And they truly believed it.
5: Mm-hmm. Mm-hmm.
0: And so what other, let me put it this way. If I was that age and truly believed that, I'd be pretty depressed.
5: No, if you thought it was all going, if you truly believed it was all going to end.
0: If you
5: think, I don't think because, you know, that's really what we, I mean, as humans, we look forward to what? The future. You're looking forward. That's the whole point. You're looking forward to something, great things, hopefully having a long and healthy life. And you've been convinced in your mind that the entire world is going to be gone.
0: And when you know, you and I always have said, you want to see the evil of Bernie Sanders? when Bernie Sanders was telling young people they can't make it in life because of billionaires.
1: Yeah.
0: And people bought into it. How evil is that? Yep. What adult tells a child there is no hope in a country and in a world where hope and opportunity, if you prepare yourself, is beyond anything that 99.9% of humans that have ever existed could ever imagine. And it's turned around. You're not going to be able to make it because of billionaires. You're not in control of your own destiny. You are always going to be poor. You're always going to be a victim. Across the board, they're selling... My God, they're selling that you can't live a human life.
1: Yeah. Yeah.
0: I can't even describe, I'm trying to think of the right words that would fit this particular situation, because it's reprehensible.

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1: Everything positive out of the life, which can only create fear if they, and it is a learned behavior, if they believe that and there's not someone to intervene, which is where the parents should come in and tell them, no, everything's going to be okay. There's ups and downs in life, but you can get over any challenge because you've got a strong support system, including your family. And don't believe the garbage that you're hearing, especially on social media and in the press.
2: Look at some of these numbers. The highest rates of people that believe they had mental health, that mental health challenges are an important part of their identity. Gen Z women, 81% agreed with that statement. Gen Z liberals, 78% agreed with that statement. Millennial men, 77% agreed. Millennial liberals, 76% agreed. That's unbelievable when you look at that.
1: Yeah. It's wild. Wow.
2: It really is. We are Red Eye Radio.
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10: We are Red Eye Radio. He's Eric Cronin. I'm Gary McNamara. All right, it's a Friday show. We got to clear the desk of all audio cuts we haven't played. You know, we talked about how Republicans can use everything from the president's speech last night on the vulnerabilities of the election system. You know, that, again, we're concerned about fraud, to Democrats not caring about fraud, using voter ID there. The fact that the Senate held hearings this week and Democrats, except for the ranking member for an opening statement and a couple of questions, and he walked out. No Democrat on the fraud, which the GAO now believes is $500 billion.
11: Wow.
10: Over a half a trillion dollars of fraud, much of it coming from foreign countries. And a lot of it identity fraud. And the Democrats don't care about it. One of the people that they brought up to speak about it was Nick Shirley, who's the one who walked around with the camera and figured out, and he was called every name in the book by Democrats for attempting to expose taxpayer fraud. Listen to this. Here we go. This is Nick Shirley.
12: By exposing the fraud, I actually also exposed the politicians and media and media who worked for years to cover it up. Governor Tim Walz labeled my work as white supremacy and called me a far-right delusional conspiracy theorist. Meanwhile, he dropped out of re-election, and he even said he has ended his political career. Now, the highest government-funded daycare in Minnesota has pleaded guilty to daycare fraud, and the largest autism bust in America history has been exposed. Where is Tim Walz in the media now? It just so happens that over 80% of the fraud committed in Minnesota is by the Somali population.
10: There you go, because that's what they hit on, right?
11: Yep.
10: Had to be white supremacy.
11: Yep.
10: It's not. We don't care. We care about the fraud.
11: Yep.
10: Just amazing. Just amazing. What a great opportunity for Republicans. I hope they don't blow it.
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11: News. I'm Sue Guzman. Air sirens sounding in Bahrain after Iran claimed an attack on a U.S. airbase. This as the U.S. ramped up its strikes against Iran Thursday, targeting bridges and roadways. White House Press Secretary Caroline Levitt.
15: The president has proved not just to Iran, but to the entire world that we can hit Iran anytime, anywhere, any place. And their ability to defend themselves has been essentially wiped out.
11: No word on whether an actual airbase was struck. President Trump says he has proof of foreign interference in U.S. elections.
16: The Chinese government's strategy against the United States was focused on undermining domestic confidence in the U.S. president. They wanted to just make you sound like your president wasn't so hot, when actually your president has done a great job.
11: He says he's authorized the release of classification of documents. 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
5: Hello.
10: Hi. All right, more audio cuts, because it's a Friday, and we're mailing it in.
5: I
10: thought this was great because this all fits with the whole discussion we've had on fraud and the opportunity that it brings Republicans this week. If you just tuned in right now, we're talking about the president's speech last night. The president did not say last night that he won the 2020 election. What he talked about was the vulnerability of our election system and foreign actors, including China, who want to get involved with it. And with AI, we need to pay attention to this. Of course, he promoted the SAVE Act, which he should. As we know, the vast majority of the country, including the vast majority, landslide numbers of Democrats,
5: yep,
10: want voter ID. The Democratic Party does not. Why? Fraud. Then you had the fraud hearings this week where the representative from the GAO came out and said they believe $500 billion has been stolen for fraud. And a lot of it with, again, fake ID.
5: Mm-hmm.
10: And no Democrat, not one Democrat, except the ranking chairman, the Democrat, showed up, gave an opening remarks, asked a couple questions, then he left. It was all Republicans asking the question. Democrats don't care about taxpayer fraud, because why wouldn't you be there?
5: Right.
10: And then Senator Ashley Moody, who's talking to Nick Shirley, who discovered the fraud in Minnesota and also was doing it in California.
5: Yeah.
10: I mean, he's had a tremendous amount of success. He's a kid.
5: Right.
10: He's a kid with a camera.
5: Right.
10: And here it is. Here's Ashley Moody talking about what Tim Walz said and Gavin Newsom said about him. Here we go. Okay, let's try that again. Here goes.
6: Tim Walz, governor of Minnesota. Do you remember when he wanted to be our vice president and was bragging that all of these types of new small businesses were reasons why he should be trusted with leading?
9: Yes.
6: And now we're determining what all these small businesses like the Learing Center were. He used this as a reason that he gave the American people of why he should leave. So why are we surprised that immediately he's defensive and comes after a young kid that's trying to point out on behalf of his generation where this money is really going and this fraud? And look at what the leader of California said. Did he really say in response to you uncovering just astronomical fraud and waste that, and I want to quote this because I am appalled by it. Did he really say slow, surely is the fraud?
9: Yes, he did.
10: Yeah. Now, one of the reasons they didn't show is they can't defend their position. Because why wouldn't you show?
5: Right.
10: Because they're on record for attacking the people who are uncovering fraud.
5: If you could demonstrate that Shirley's the fraud,
10: right, you'd be there.
5: You'd be there and want to show the world that he's a fraud instead of giving him more time with the GOP.
10: Yeah.
5: Right?
10: Yep. It's just amazing.
5: They knew they were defeated. They're cowards.
10: All right, I want to play Marco Rubio here. He was at the conference, A Resurgence of Political Terrorism. And a couple of things he talked about was political terrorism and communism.
5: Mm.
10: Let's play what he had to say.
12: This is a distinctive and unique evil. It has always been driven by a hatred, above all else, a hatred for civilization itself. It is a revolt of the worst against the best, a revolt of the weak and the cowardly against the strong and the good. It is perpetrated by those who cannot build, who cannot create, who cannot achieve great things, and take their revenge upon the world for their own inadequacy by seeking to destroy those who can. This is what radical leftism is. It may wear various different slogans and ideologies across place and time. They can call themselves anti-capitalist or anti-imperialist or communist or anarchist or Marxist, but the fundamental character is always the same. It's always the same. It is a poisonous resentment cloaked in the language of equality and justice and liberation, an overwhelming need to tear down what greater men have built, to wreck what is beautiful and what is right on behalf of people who are only filled with ugliness and have nothing else to offer the world. Through violence and through terror, they once again seek to impose their ugliness on all of us. The old dogma was wrong. The old dogma was wrong. None of this is driven by idealism. It is not utopian. In fact, it is the opposite. One of the criticisms you sometimes hear of communism, for example, is that it sounds good in theory, but it never works in practice. That's actually not true. Communism does not sound good in theory. The world it envisions for all of us is small, flat, gray, leveled of all exception, drained of all that is good and noble in the human soul. The world it envisions is a world without courage, a world without creativity or ambition, a world without heroes or glory or great causes to strive towards, without a world without miracles, without myths, without men who rise above the rest to do incredible and extraordinary things. And the world communism envisions is a world without God. For these architects of revolutionary violence, the towering achievement of our civilization, for them, it's an unbearable humiliation, a reminder of what they cannot do, and a reminder of what they cannot be. So they choose instead to destroy. They attack pipelines, they attack railroads, they attack power grids and laboratories, the physical embodied symbols of power and invention and achievement. This is the nature of the terrorism we face today. They despise the West because the West is great.
5: There you go.
13: It's true.
5: Yep.
13: Yep.
5: Great speech. And, you know, this is, again, you have to be very clear when you're presenting whatever set of ideas you're trying to convey. This is something we've been talking about for a long, long time. Right now, the GOP is winning on a number of things. Fraud, taxpayer fraud. Fraud, voter fraud. Present it in a very clear and direct form. The evidence is there. It works for you because the American people are already with you.
13: And you can't let this be daylight saving where you talk about it and then you let it drop. Because yesterday there was no talk about daylight saving again. You know, it was just gone. It was like, wow, that disappeared quick, didn't it?
5: You know, it's because that's another thing, too, is that the daylight saving thing, again, you know, both sides of the argument, you can see the point. But the bigger point is that's, in fact, the reason why it's never going to get done. Because you're just not going to, you're not going to get that change when you have lobbyists that are going to say, you know, once you changed it, you've got to change it back. And they're going to spell out the emergencies. The media is going to be everywhere. Kids are going to be going to school in the dark. And, you know, farmers are going to be suffering. Their business will suffer. And everything else, all of this stuff adds up to something that's not going to happen. In other words, you're spinning wheels.
13: And one of the things that we've said before is Democrats will pound the same lie over and over again. Republicans bring it up a couple times and they figure, oh, okay, the public understands it and they move on. You don't. I want to hear this, like Senator Bernie Morano at the fraud hearing, pounding on Democrats. Because these are things that are not hard to understand.
5: Right. Yeah.
13: Fraud is very simple to understand. Caring about fraud is very simple to understand. Here's Senator Moreno yesterday. Here we go.
14: I think preventing fraud in government should be completely nonpartisan. It's not a Democrat issue or a Republican issue. Yet almost the entirety of the Republican dais is filled with people sitting here listening to the entire hearing. And literally the entire Democrat dais is empty. I think that's, quite frankly, a disgrace. I think it's a disgrace to the people who pay taxes to know that there's an entire party that does not care whether taxpayer money is burnt.
13: Okay. I think so. They get it. Mm-hmm. They know what the messaging is.
5: Mm-hmm.
13: Pound on it now.
5: Yeah.
13: create commercials on it now, have a number of people have panel discussions on it, bring it up wherever you can, because this week, I look back at this week and say, this was fraud week. This is where you had a number of instances ending with the president's election vulnerability speech last night, which is based on the vulnerabilities of the election system, just like voter ID is, and the American public understands what voter ID is. So does every Democrat. It's the Democrat Party that disagrees with the people that vote for them on something that is absolutely simple and basic to ensure that people have confidence in the election system. Yep. And the money part of it, I don't know. I don't know how Democrats believe. I don't know how they believe that going after a Nick Shirley or anyone else who is independently pointing out massive monetary taxpayer fraud, that demonizing them is any type of sane political direction to go in. And you had Tim Walz and you have Newsom that have gone after him as a white supremacist, as, you know, slow Shirley, whatever that means. Newsom doesn't even know where to go. So he throws out something going, well, no, you're the one that's slow. He discovered this.
11: Right.
13: You don't even know what's going on in your own damn state with fraud.
11: Right.
13: And he's a kid with the camera and can figure it out. And you can't. He's slow. I mean, it doesn't make any kind of sense, except they believe that the people that vote for them also don't care about fraud.
11: Yep.
13: Now, the polling shows different. But the Democrats believe that the people that vote for them are idiots and don't care about fraud in where taxpayer money goes, and that they don't care about fraud in elections. That's what Democrats believe. And they don't care about foreign influence or technology or AI or hacking being used. All that stuff that they talked about Donald Trump and all that was all a bunch of BS. Number one, that was BS. It wasn't true.
11: Right.
13: But they claim that they cared about it. They don't care about it. No. And the Republicans are the ones that need to market 24/7 on all these issues. They don't care about election fraud. They don't care about American citizens who truly need that money. They're not defending the American citizen and ensuring that Medicaid, where it's really needed, gets to where it's supposed to be, and taxpayer dollars in grants and other funding, that it really gets to the American citizens who really need it. They don't care.
11: They
13: don't care about election fraud. They don't care about women in the locker room. You can go on. They don't care about transgenders.
11: No. No.
13: And you pound it. You put them on the defensive. Republicans, stop being on the defensive.
11: They should be out there in full force.
13: Yeah.
11: There should be another press conference this morning. On fraud across the board.
13: Yep. We are Red Eye Radio.
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7: 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Start your day with Michael Del Giorno, then keep it going with Brian Kilmeade, Vince Colonnaise, and Guy Benson, before ending the day with Mark Levin. 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

0: We are Red Eye Radio. He is Eric Carlin. I'm Gary McNamara. All right. So this week was we finished 21 years and we're now into our 22nd year of doing the radio show together. Just some of the comments that we got. All right. You guys made a remark about a man sitting around in his pajama bottoms, and there I was sitting in mine and hollered, hey, right at the computer.
1: Hey.
0: I like being comfy when I'm home. And that was from David. David, thanks.
1: Yeah, if you're listening in the middle of the night, that makes sense. Yeah. I'm talking about these young people who never get out of their pajamas.
0: Yeah. And as long as you're not wearing the Dr. Dentons, they're the ones with the padded feet.
1: Is that what they are?
0: Yeah. Yes,
1: those they are have built-in feet.
0: Yes, the little padded feet. And this is my favorite, though.
1: Uh-huh.
0: You guys are great. Congratulations. Can you hook us up with some Aerosmith tickets?
1: Well, I could, but my band is no longer touring, as you know. Thank you. And someone who clearly gets the joke.
0: Yes,
1: exactly. And listens. So thank you for that. And we greatly appreciate all the kind comments. Thank you so much.

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8: Focusing on election security, I'm Sue Guzman, Fox News. And President Trump says he has proof of foreign interference in elections.
9: President Trump used network airtime to discuss his concerns about the fairness of U.S. elections. He released documents on the White House website he claimed shows a host of adversaries can interfere with the U.S. vote ahead of the midterms.
10: At a minimum, Russia, China, Iran, North Korea, as well as non-state groups, have the capability to compromise U.S. election infrastructure.
9: It's China, he said, that launched a coordinated attack in 2020. The president again pointed to the Save America Act, pushing proof of citizenship and photo ID as his preferred fix for maintaining election integrity.
8: Fox's Gernot Scott, Democratic leader Chuck Schumer, reacted ahead of the speech.
11: This is about laying groundwork to undermine the 2026 election before a single vote has been cast.
8: U.S. expanding its attacks against Iran. The U.S. military Thursday targeting roads and bridges. Fox's Lucas Tomlinson is more.
12: The indication from Central Command, it appears that these strikes are ongoing, and this comes on top of the three waves of American airstrikes launched this yesterday. And while CENTCOM says this is the fifth straight night of airstrikes, really they've been going on for more than a week, going back to July 7th, when President Trump made the decision to ramp up this conflict and turn it back into a major military operation. We're seeing F-35 stealth fighter jets being launched from bases in the region. We're also seeing fighter jets from the USS George H.W. Bush and the USS Abraham Lincoln, F-18s. You also have F-35s aboard Lincoln. You also saw this blockade being enforced, that oil tanker getting its stack shot out by those Hellfire missiles, likely from a drone, perhaps an Apache gunship.
8: CENTCOM says the latest round of strikes is concluded. 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
8: Flash flooding in Texas claims more lives. Governor Greg Abbott.
21: A male near Comfort who was swept away in an RV. Another is a female in Uvalde who was swept away while driving on a road.
8: More flooding is expected today. Millions are under poor air quality alerts today as smoke from Canadian wildfires streams into the U.S.
22: This is some of the worst air quality in years for parts of the Midwest and Northeast. Here in Cleveland, there's a smell of burning wood in the air. Health officials are urging people to limit their time outside, especially kids, older adults, and anyone with breathing problems, with air quality alerts stretching across a dozen states from Minnesota to New England. Jackie Hayes says the conditions make her eyes water.
23: Terrible respiration, eye burning, terrible redness in my eyes, using Visine, that doesn't work.
22: Hundreds of wildfires continue to burn across Canada. Forecasters say smoke will keep drifting south with the wind, but relief is on the way, with rain expected in the region as soon as Friday, and that'll help clear the air. In Cleveland, Ohio, Katie Byrne, Fox Weather.
8: An aide to President Trump accused of profiting off insider information on a prediction market.
24: President Trump's longtime teleprompter operator, Gabriel Perez, is suspected of winning more than $100,000 by placing bets on the contents of presidential speeches on the prediction market CalSheet. White House Press Secretary Caroline Levitt says the aide is on unpaid administrative leave as the investigation moves forward.
25: I'm aware of the report. The president is too. I spoke with him about it. He believes it's deeply unfortunate and frankly, a disgrace.
24: Kalshi alerted unusual bets to the Commodity Futures Trading Commission. That agency was able to identify the individual. At the White House, Jared Halpern, Fox News.
8: I'm Sue Guzman. This is Fox News.
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0: Now, it's Red Eye Radio. Gary McNamara and Eric Harley talk about everything from politics to social issues and news of the day. Whether you're up late or you're just starting your day, welcome to the show. From the Relief Factor Studios, this is Red Eye Radio.
1: All across America, we are Red Eye Radio. He is Eric Harley and I'm Gary McNamara. Welcome and good morning.
2: Hello.
1: We'll try to be as clear as the beautiful Dallas sky and not smoky. We will be completely and totally transparent here today. We won't be smoky like it is up north.
2: Yeah.
1: When I came in, I figured out I was about 14 miles from the airport. Yeah. And the air is so crystal clear that I could see like eight planes lined up coming in on both runways at DFW.
2: Yeah.
1: And when you see it from that far away, it looks like a bunch of dive bombers coming down. That's what it looks like. But it was I couldn't believe how clear the landing lights were from that far away. And that's after the entire day talking to friends and relatives in both New York and Cleveland. Leafy, my old producer at our great affiliate KXL. In Portland, he's in Cleveland, and he said they had to cancel activities today. They were canceling activities in my brother told me in the Buffalo area. It's like you just don't want to go out. You breathe it in, and I know that on pollution days here, especially if I'm working out heavily, I feel like I have a slight allergy when that happens here.
2: Right,
1: but you look at it, I mean the smoke was so thick up there. You know, so there's 77 I think yesterday. And I don't know exactly when this news item came out. There were 77 new wildfires yesterday in Canada, a total of over 850 wildfires going on right now.
2: Wow. Wow.
1: So that picture that I took of, or not that I took, that my sister took of Toronto might look completely different today. Now, the good thing is I fly in later on this morning to see my dad. For a couple days.
2: Yeah. Okay, good.
1: And
2: that's great.
1: By the time that I get in, it should be moved past. So winds are going to pick up to like 15 to 25 miles an hour. Mm. A cold front's moving in. Supposed to rain on Saturday. So from what I know, it should be okay.
2: Well, good. So there you good. Go. That's all good. Right. But yeah. We had the Sahara dust thing going on. For a few minutes that came in
1: a couple weeks
2: Texas.
1: Ago.
2: Yeah. And I was actually out over the weekend late one night a couple of weeks ago, and I'm on the freeway not far from here, and the wind was unreal. It was really late, and the wind was unreal, and the dust, I couldn't believe it. I thought, is this another Sahara dust storm? It was construction dust.
1: Oh,
2: it was all the construction dirt, you know, being basically carried from those piles across the freeway.
1: They were building pyramids.
2: That's
1: so
2: pretty much
1: technically it might have been Sahara.
2: Yeah, yeah. So we were having dirt drifts instead of snow drifts. So, yeah, it was really bad. Man, the wind was unbelievable.
1: There was a New York Post story about Buffalo yesterday.
2: Yeah.
1: And about home prices and things like that. And it was funny because people are so reactionary. I mean, it's like back and forth. I'd never move there. It sucks. Well, you don't know. It's great. I mean, I've lived all over the country, and I'm originally from Buffalo, New York. I was born in Buffalo, New York at Millard Fillmore Hospital.
2: Yeah.
1: And every single city that I've lived in has had great things about it and things not so great.
2: Right.
1: You know, it just, we get into stupid arguments. It's like, I'll never forget the whole Money magazine. Do they even do it anymore when they would rate the best places to live? And we found the pattern early on that the best places to live is where the federal government or state governments, you know, have their capitals where a ton of taxpayer money is flowing in. And whenever there's a place, whether it's medical that has a ton of taxpayer dollars coming in, especially small and medium towns, or the small and medium towns that are state capitals, they're booming because you always had that influx from all over the state of taxpayer dollars. Right. But I remember at that time I was living and working at our great affiliate WROK in Rockford, Illinois. And Rockford was like, I don't think it was last. It was like second last in the country. Right. I remember my dad had something going on in Chicago, and he came and visited. And I drove them all around, and I said, by the way, Dad, this is, and it could have been that year they were there. It was like 90, 93 maybe, I don't know. Mm. So I don't know what ranking it was. It's like, Dad, this is one of the worst places to live in the United States. And he went, God bless America.
2: Yeah, exactly. You know, I mean.
1: And because every city, you look at every city is dealing with poverty. Every city, you know, I don't know any city that doesn't have problems. And you can sit there and go, yeah, but the vast majority of cities are liberal. That's one of the problems.
2: That's actually one of the biggest problems. So, you know, I mean, I saw something about Mamdani, who goes far beyond liberalism. But Mamdani, he's considering banning landlords from getting proof of income and doing credit checks. Think about that.
1: So you can't
2: essentially qualify in any way.
1: And why would you do that? Because you want the landlords, you put them in an impossible situation where they can make money.
2: Yeah, right.
1: And the entire goal is for the state.
2: Yeah.
1: Right, for the state, because you want to cap what they can charge.
2: Yeah.
1: You want to cap, you know, rent, and then at the same time, because the next thing would be, okay, if you're going to cap, you know, if you're going to cap this, and your whole philosophy is that nobody should go into debt, because or nobody should be forced, you know, to pay their rent if they can't pay it. Well, then the next thing that you're going to have these landlords do is they are going to absolutely check the credit scores and credit history of the people that are going to rent from them. Because already they have one problem with you wanting to cap what they can rent the places for. And then number two, you're coming out and throwing this out. You know, because once you do that, they're going to say, okay, we got to find out, you know, what's her credit score? Well, now you can't do that. You need to go into this thing completely blind.
2: Yeah. Yeah.
1: Where the state controls your profitability or your potential of profitability. But and that will be doomed to fail.
2: Well, and that's it. That you, because you think about it, then you tie the hands of the landlords. Then here's the thing. Where would you rent? You would have to then, if you were a renter, you'd have to find a place to live outside the city. That's the way it works, because he could only control that within the city.
1: Right.
2: Then you would have to just move outside the city, because landlords would just have to sell their properties. I don't know who they'd sell them to, you know, commercial entities. Or I thought about this. I thought, well, okay, you know how it used to be. I don't know if they still do this, but back in the day, back in the 1900s, they would often ask for first and last month's rent, right?
1: Mm-hmm.
2: And I thought, well, okay, six-month lease, you pay 6 months up front. And who would be able to do that?
1: Wow.
2: Yeah.
1: That's a great point.
2: I mean, you know, there's no other way around. If he were able to get this done, there would be no way around that for landlords, except for to ask an entire lease term to be paid up front. Nobody can do that.
1: Well, I mean, it's because he's a young guy, and we're old folks here.
2: Yeah, right.
1: And so we remember public housing.
2: Yeah.
1: So, that's where they should go, public housing. Yeah. Well, Gary, what you don't understand is they had the wrong people controlling public housing.
2: Well,
1: if you have the right people controlling the monopoly of public housing, it will be an incredible success, just like communism. The reason that socialism and communism hasn't worked is because you have the wrong people in charge, which, by the way, is admitting a dictatorship almost.
2: Right.
1: Or authoritarian control. Because in the economic system of capitalism, it's so diversified, you're going to, you can never make that claim. Capitalism is so diversified because what? You have so many, you have millions of people involved in the process and involved in an economic process that's voluntary between people. But as we now know, playing the whack job from the DSA, yesterday.
2: Yeah.
1: My God, seriously, you're dealing with, you're arguing with children where, she was talking about, no debt, that you shouldn't have to work a job, that all companies will be non-for-profit in the United States.
2: Yeah.
1: But it's not about a bureaucracy. But what the hell are you talking about? And we kept stopping and playing bits and pieces of it back and going, she's contradicting herself again.
2: Right.
1: Of course, if you go from where we are right now in the United States to everything being non-for-profit, which means it's being run by the federal government, you are going to increase the size of bureaucracy like has never been seen before in the United States,
2: yeah.
1: Ever.
2: Well, think about what the president and the government basically released tonight as he gave his speech. Think about how bad it would be. Think about how bad and how powerful deep state would be. What they could get away with in that kind of world that the DSA is lining up, in that kind of nation that the DSA is, that they believe is going to happen. It's not going to happen in our lifetime, but this is what they're pushing for.
1: You know, what I was thinking, and we'll get into the specifics of what, Trump said last night and what Republicans should do with it, but I'm confident that they won't.
2: Right.
1: Because I think what, you look at this entire week with the president yesterday, what he talked about. And by the way, whether it was Catherine Herridge on CBS, we'll have the audio coming up. She said, no, this has been known. This is
2: right.
1: This has been vetted. This actually happened.
2: This actually did happen.
1: They kept it. But think about this, because I was thinking about this on the way to work as I was watching the planes land at DFW. The whole Hillary Clinton thing.
2: Mm.
1: There's never been a bigger political scandal, and she's never been asked a question from any media about it.
2: Right.
1: She is the one that set up Trump. You've never had a scandal like that to try to change the outcome of a presidential election.
2: Right.
1: I was thinking yesterday when I was listening to the president, I'm like, well, yeah, but the potential of China is there. We know the potential of Hillary.
2: Yeah.
1: We not only do we know the potential of Hillary, we know what actually she did. And she's never been questioned ever, from what I know, in that she will not. She only goes to friendly media. Who will never ask the question.
2: Exactly.
1: If that happened, the reverse, conservative media would ask.
2: For a split second, I thought, why is she always only on MS for the time being, or whatever they're called? And I thought, because that's small time for her, if you think about it, right?
1: Yeah.
2: And she looks small time. It's because she can get away with it there. She knows. This is somebody who's very, very sophisticated in controlling basically her environment, who's going to have access to her, including in the 2016 election cycle when young reporters who weren't, they were kids during the whole Monica Lewinsky thing, started asking questions about her husband.

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1: I have come to realize by doing this and being in the arena of debate now for, you know, in a few years, it'll be four decades. I mean, I've actually been in it more than, you know, because I was a station manager, so I was actually involved more in news stuff and everything else in news departments, you know, so it's at least 40 years doing that. It is true. Ignorance is bliss.
2: Yeah.
1: People walk around very blissful in their opinions that are completely wrong and don't want to let any new information in that would change their bliss based on ignorance. It really is true.
2: Yeah, right. They have no clue. None.
1: Where I've always been this way. I'm curious about everything.
2: Oh yeah.
1: And if I get new information that I can verify is true, that can change my opinion on something, but I don't jump on something, and neither do you, with incomplete information.
2: I can't get to the point of a conclusion if I don't know everything, right, or at least enough.
1: And we live in a society where everybody is speculating and jumping to conclusions before the facts are in.
2: Yep.
1: We are Red Eye Radio.
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0: We are Red Eye Radio. He is Eric Harley and I'm Gary McNamara. Welcome and good morning. So, and we'll play some audio coming up from the president and others following the bottom of the hour. But basically, the president laid out the vulnerabilities in our election system. That's what
1: yeah.
0: he did.
1: Yeah.
0: You know, and, right. and the, you know, you and I were talking about it. The problem is the whole goal in all of this, if you're going to do it, you've already got the people that have voted for you on your side and probably more.
1: Yeah. Yeah.
0: But you've got, if you're trying to reach independence, Trump is not the one to sell election fraud.
1: Right.
0: He's right. just not the one. To, other people in his administration might be better at doing it. My point is, to independence, it's blah, blah, blah, blah, blah, blah, blah, blah, blah.
1: Right.
0: Even though what he said is 100% right, and we'll get to that coming
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3: News. I'm Ted Lindner. As the conflict with Iran continues, the Pentagon launching strikes against a commercial vessel Thursday, claiming the ship was attempting to break a U.S. naval blockade of Iranian ports.
4: For the first time since President Trump ordered a resumption of the naval blockade, U.S. forces disabled an oil tanker, firing Hellfire missiles at the stacks, trying to run through it to Iran's Karg Island.
3: Fox's Lucas Tomlinson and President Trump announcing Thursday's administration will release declassified documents, he says, show evidence China interfered in the 2020 election, addressing the nation from the White House Thursday. Thursday night, he claimed the country worked to discredit his accomplishments.
5: The Chinese government's strategy against the United States was focused on undermining domestic confidence in the U.S. president. They wanted to just make you sound like your president wasn't so hot.
3: President Trump using his address to urge Congress to pass the Save America Act. 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
0: And we are Red Eye Radio. I'm Gary McNamara along with Eric Carley. This week, when I look at it, one word that comes to my mind across the board, fraud. We'll get to that in just a minute.
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0: All right, here's part of the president speaking last night about the vulnerabilities of our election system.
5: The documents cover five major areas of concern. First, they show that over a period of years, starting during the 2020 election cycle, the People's Republic of China carried out what is believed to be the largest compromise of election data in history, resulting in China's illicit acquisition of 220 million U.S. voter files. That information includes names, addresses, phone numbers, political party preferences, and other sensitive data that would be needed to register to vote and engage in other nefarious activities, which is exactly what was happening. This data loss presents an unprecedented election security nightmare. The intelligence even shows that China has signed a data exploitation unit specifically to this new project.
0: And as we all know, the allegation is from the president that the intelligence agencies kept this information from him. This is Catherine Herridge on News Nation, formerly of CBS News, now an independent journalist, talking about it last night on News Nation.
16: Well, I think it's a very significant announcement, not only what he said, but the fact that they are releasing these documents so that we can really fact check the claims we heard this evening. I've been digging into the documents already, and I found this November 2020 email, and it specifically states, it's a conversation among intelligence officials, it specifically states that they have, quote, deliberately massaged one of our pending PDBs, that's the president's daily brief, to avoid any direct links to the election, and that is consistent with my reporting. I understand the whistleblower complaint alleged, and I think we're now seeing it in the emails, that there was an intentional effort to suppress intelligence about China's influence operations. And this was, Katie, like a massive effort, what they call a multi-domain operation. That means trade, it means diplomacy, it means open source information, it means social media. So all the levers of power China had to influence the U.S. election.
0: And John Solomon, by the way, also said, you know, that the, you know, this has been vetted already by the intelligence agencies. They know this happened.
17: Yes.
0: They know this was kept from Trump, and they know that China was doing this, which again brings up another vulnerability in our election system. You know, you and I were talking about the fact that many times with this administration, it's not the argument they're making, it's how they do it.
15: Yeah, it's not what the point you're trying to get across, it's how you're presenting.
0: Right. If I was Susie Wiles, what I would have suggested to Trump is that it's a time speech with him doing it alone. Sorry, but independents, a significant portion of independents have completely turned off this president.
15: Right.
0: When he speaks, and we've talked about when he talks about the war now, because it's been all over the place. It's now blah, blah, blah, blah, blah, blah, blah. That's just a reality. That it's a reality when you aren't consistent into what you have said. And on the war, that's been the criticism. As I've said, when you think right now with the United States going back against Iran, you go and look at the influencers that have completely and totally supported the president on everything. They're completely quiet. Republicans are totally and completely quiet because they don't know where the president is going to go next.
15: Mm-hmm.
0: The other point is he's well into his second term. He is a president that speaks more than any other president. At times, you will get overexposed and the public will turn you off.
15: Yep.
0: I believe this is something where the president should have had, again, a morning meeting on this. And he's got a group of people behind him.
15: Yep.
0: He's got maybe the head of DNI. Mm-hmm. You bring on Marco Rubio. The most credible person right now in this administration is Marco Rubio.
15: Yep.
0: The most popular person, I saw Stephen A. Smith yesterday. I forgot where he was on. It was asked, who would you vote for? And he included Marco Rubio.
15: Yeah.
0: By the way,
15: yeah.
0: I don't know if Marco Rubio, when it comes to politics, would be the greatest president. As a Secretary of State, he's a great Secretary of State.
15: Senator, I had some concerns.
0: Right. Would I agree with where he wants to go? I don't know, because I don't know what his platform would be.
15: Right.
0: So this isn't where we're going, rah, rah, sis, boo. You know, we don't do that anyway.
15: Right.
0: Right. We don't.
15: Yeah.
0: We care about your ideas, not who you are as an individual. But I would have Marco Rubio there, probably have John Ratcliffe speak, Marco mm-hmm. Rubio speak, mm-hmm. and, you know, whoever else you could, bring out there. But Rubio definitely in there because he's the most popular. Sorry, but when it comes to election fraud, the public has turned off Trump.
15: Well, because, look, the 2020 cycle, everybody's put behind them. Now, this isn't something that the American people should just put behind them in terms of this evidence that they brought. So then how do you get it out in front of something that people are trying to go, well, there's a way to present it coupled with the Save America Act, coupled with the urgency of having secure elections. This is something where you, again, if each of those that you mentioned, I still would do this later this morning, just hours from now,
0: yes,
15: I would have those people at the podium talking and saying, this is what, these are the findings the media's had all night to work through it. Nobody's disputing these findings. This is why it's so critical right now to have voter ID implemented in this country.
0: What I'd be doing is constantly members of Congress, the leaders of the Republican Party in Congress and the administration, because you look at this week, again, voter ID is out there again, voter ID. You've got all the fraud in Minnesota and California and their Medicaid, hospice system out there. You had the hearings where only one Democrat showed for a couple of minutes, and that was a ranking member. you know, gave the opening statement, asked a couple of questions, and was gone. Not one other Democrat wanted to be involved in fraud. What you do is you take everything here. You take the vulnerabilities of our election system, which, by the way, Trump may not be the greatest messenger to sell that to independents, but the fact is independents already agree with him because of voter ID.
17: Right. That's it. If you use that as the launching.
0: When you look at voter ID, the public, you say, we're not saying there's 10 million votes. We're looking at the vulnerabilities in all the high tech systems that all these governments have that they can use against us. We're looking at what happened. Voting inconsistencies, you know, mail-in ballots coming in late. You know, all of this is the general encompassing of Democrats that are doing everything. Because why would you say it? This message needs to be every day. It needs to be in commercials. You didn't make those 30-second, 60-second ads where you say fraud. We're the Republican Party. We don't want fraud in our elections. That's why. Even the majority of Democrats agree that there needs to be voter ID. Then when it comes to fraud, look at the fraud in Minnesota. The GAO saying $500 billion may be being ripped off again mm-hmm. by foreign entities, mm-hmm. you know, using basically false ID. You know, we saw the fraud in Minnesota. We've seen the fraud in California. We know it's there. Why don't the Democrats care about fraud in our election and fraud for taxpayer dollars? And it should be a continuing message over and over and over again, sold by everyone.
17: Well, and it's you because you can also make the case that in today's world, we're 6 years on from these events here that we're laying out in terms of evidence. We're 6 years on with the advancement of AI going full steam every single day. So now implement what AI could be doing if these governments, including China and other frenemies that are out there, any other nation who wants to interfere in any election cycle, what they could do if they implemented AI to do this, you know, because if you look at everything that's laid out here, it's unbelievable. But it doesn't come off that way. It comes off as Trump saying once again, and this is, look, we know what the liberal activist media is going to do. We knew that they weren't going to cover it. You know, CBS came in late and then they left early. We know how that works. But if you lay out the evidence and you put it out there for the American people to see, not just on whitehouse.gov, but in the presentation, in making the points, the strong bullet points about what happened here, keeping this from a sitting president in his daily briefing. I want names. I want people who are responsible for all of that. And I want them to be held accountable.
0: And we're telling you what these vulnerabilities are, and we're telling you, and we know you're concerned. This is what you tell. We know that the American public agrees with us.
17: Yes.
0: Because whether there's fraud or not, any person with common sense, which is the vast majority of Americans, say we need to have voter ID to prevent fraud. It
17: right.
0: doesn't matter whether nobody's sitting there going, well, the fraud's only 10% or 15%. Mm. No, reasonable people in this day and age say voter ID is a good thing, including the majority of Democrats. Democrats, why don't your leaders want it when you do? Because of fraud. And we're concerned about what has happened in elections, vulnerabilities with the chain of custody issues, as we've talked about, before. The uneven application, as we know, of election laws after COVID and everything else, people had doubts, and justifiably so. And we don't want people to have doubts about our election system. The Democrats say that we're trying to rig an election. No, how could we be trying to rig an election if we want voter ID? If we want transparency in the election system, you know, they're the ones. Look at right now. Look, whether it's fraud in elections or fraud with your taxpayer dollars, the Democrats don't give a damn. And you the entire umbrella, that's one issue, but it contains both fraud of taxpayer dollars and fraud, the vulnerabilities of fraud that we have seen. And so the whole point is you make the case, and people, it's pretty common sense. We all know there's fraud in right. taxpayer dollars now. Nobody's debating it. The right. GAO, Democrats don't want to talk about it. And we ask why. GAO says half a trillion dollars may be going to foreign governments. We know foreign governments are trying to influence or get involved in our election system. Mm-hmm. We don't want to wait till they do it. We've already seen right. what happens. They're doing it for our money. You don't think they'll do it for the election? The American people do. That's why they want voter ID.
18: Yep.
0: Because they know that's one step to ensure that there's not fraud. But yeah, they'd want to make sure also that foreign governments are not involved in influencing the election.
17: Right. Pretty simple. I mean, right. these are things you can do if you present it right.
0: Yep. We are Red Eye Radio.
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0: We are Red Eye Radio. He's Eric Carlin. I'm Gary McNamara. And by the way, when you talk about fraud, you hit, as I said, there's three things that you can do, because there's three things of fraud this week. I said this is fraud week, because we've had the voter ID, we've had Trump talking about, you know, governments, you know, what they want to do. And you've got the hearings on fraud in Minnesota, in California, and the GAO talking about $500 billion, $500 billion they believe is being illegally taken through, you know, false ID,
23: right,
0: that's being set up by foreign government and foreign entities out there. And you go to the American public. Here's Rand Paul said this yesterday. Visa and MasterCard can catch a fraudulent $1,200 charge in minutes.
23: Yeah.
0: The government, it takes 10 years.
23: Yes.
0: That makes sense to people.
23: Exactly. Exactly. Yeah.
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10: President addresses the nation. I'm Ted Lindner, Fox News. President Trump on Thursday night address focused on election integrity that Democrats aggressively challenged as his attempts to interfere before an important election. Fox's Grinnell Scott with more.
12: President Trump said in his White House remarks, as the midterms approach, he claimed the security of America's elections have been under attack.
13: January 2020 to June 2026. This is a cyber threat aimed at the very heart of our democracy.
12: Documents now on the White House website or what he says proves this. But Senate Minority Leader Chuck Schumer said Trump's plan was to cast doubt in voters' minds before November.
14: Rig the midterm elections in his favor, knowing massive losses are otherwise inevitable.
12: The president, in his speech, said the Save America Act, with its election reforms, can restore voting integrity. Grinnell Scott, Fox News.
10: Massive security expected for the World Cup final in New Jersey on Sunday.
28: The championship match between Argentina and Spain in East Rutherford, New Jersey, will be surrounded by a massive multi-agency task force, including the FBI, DHS, and New Jersey State Police, along with hundreds of other agencies utilizing AI cameras, robot dogs, counter-drone technology, along with federal airspace restrictions. The final classified as a level one special event assessment rating, the highest level of federal security, triggering the massive multi-agency coordination. Jeff Manasso, Fox News.
10: And SpaceX backing out at the last second. The planned Thursday test flight for SpaceX's Mega Starship rocket in Texas aborted within 1 second or so from blasting off after some of its 33 main engines failed to ignite. SpaceX founder and CEO Elon Musk says two engines will be replaced before another launch is scheduled. America's listening to Fox News.
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10: Today marks 30 years since the deadly crash of TWA Flight 800 off the South Shore of Long Island in New York. Fox's Tanya J. Powers with more.
0: Families of the 230 people who were lost aboard TWA Flight 800 will gather at Smith Point on New York's Long Island to remember their loved ones 30 years after the tragedy. The crash happened 12 minutes after takeoff from John F. Kennedy International Airport on the evening of July 17, 1996. The Boeing 747 was headed to France and Italy when it exploded and went down in the Atlantic Ocean. A memorial sits at the Smith Point County Park, and families mark each anniversary by placing white roses in the water. Among those set to attend are the TWA Association president, who lost his niece in the crash, as well as a group from Pennsylvania who suffered the loss of teenagers who were on a school trip. In New York City, Tanya J. Powers, Fox News.
10: Fighting between the U.S. and Iran has intensified, the Pentagon announcing a strike against a commercial vessel, accusing the ship of attempting to break the U.S. naval blockade of Iranian ports in the Strait of Hormuz. Fox's Lucas Tomlinson with more.
1: For the first time since President Trump ordered resumption of the naval blockade, U.S. forces disabled an oil tanker, firing Hellfire missiles at the stacks, trying to run through it to Iran's Karg Island. To date, two other commercial ships have reversed course and turned away from the blockade, enforced by 20 U.S. warships and hundreds of aircraft. Video from the U.S. Military Central Command shows F-18 Super Hornets launching with standard land attack missiles attached with a range of 170 miles. Iran has responded by launching recent attacks against Iraq, Bahrain, Jordan, and Kuwait.
10: And Taco Bell says it's taken action due to the cyclospora outbreak. The fast food chain saying in a statement it's pulled certain ingredients from some locations amid the outbreak of parasitic infections causing explosive diarrhea across the U.S. Michigan has seen the most cases of any state in the U.S. so far. I'm Ted Lindner. This is Fox News.
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4: Here's your national weather forecast on WSBA.
5: Hazy and not quite as warm today with a high in the low 90s. Tonight, the chance of showers with a low around 70. Tomorrow, a good possibility of showers with a high in the upper 80s. Tomorrow night, more showers with a low around 70. And then Sunday, mostly sunny with a high in the mid 80s.
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11: This is America in the Morning from Westwood One. It's Friday, July 17th, 2026. I'm Clayton Neville in for John Trout. Here's what's coming up on America in the Morning.
15: In a primetime speech covered by only some of the major networks, President Trump says American elections are vulnerable to outside meddling. I'm John Stolness in Washington.
16: What's it like downwind from Canada's wildfires?
18: Smoking a cigarette, and we're getting the secondhand smoke.
16: I'm Richard Johnson.
19: I would describe it as frightening in a good way.
11: The Blue Angels given the all clear after an especially low flyover.
20: The Trump administration is moving to deny green cards to immigrants who use public benefits like food stamps, housing vouchers, or Medicaid. Jennifer King, Washington.
21: President Trump's teleprompter operator is on unpaid leave after allegedly making prediction market bets on the president's speeches. Haya Pinjwani, Washington.
11: All ahead on America in the Morning. It's 7 after. President Trump took to the airwaves last night to announce the release of hundreds of pages of declassified material that he says proves U.S. elections aren't safe, and stressed the need for Congress to pass his sweeping elections reform bill. John Stolness has more from Washington.
15: The president claims the documents show China attempted to influence the 2020 presidential election that he lost to Joe Biden.
22: Over a period of years, starting during the 2020 election cycle, the People's Republic of China carried out what is believed to be the largest compromise of election data in history.
15: And pointed to reports that the former Venezuelan government rigged voting machines in their country in order to secure election victories.
22: This intelligence underscores why we must take urgent action to ensure that our own system can never, ever be hacked or compromised like it was in the past.
15: However, critics argue the information China acquired was publicly available and could not be used to manipulate vote results. And numerous audits and investigations have been conducted on the 2020 election, none of which support the president's longstanding claim of fraud. Nevertheless, Trump warned Americans changes are needed.
22: Put together, these disclosures reveal an election system so broken and so vulnerable that no one can possibly defend it.
15: The president once again pushed for his landmark election security measure to become law.
22: Congress must pass the Save America Act. How easy is that to do unless you want to cheat?
15: Democratic Congressman Jim Himes on MS Now says Trump is simply trying to set up a constitutional crisis on election night this November.
2: He was setting the basis for him to turn around at midnight on election day and say, I warned you. I warned you back in July that the Chinese were doing XYZ and the Venezuelans were doing XYZ and all this terrible stuff. It happened tonight. I am deploying federal officers from the Department of Homeland Security to 7 states. They will be seizing ballot boxes.
15: Multiple networks chose not to take the president's remarks live, including ABC and NBC. CNN did not air the full speech, while MS Now and CBS aired some of it live. Fox News carried all of it.
22: Fraud like this should mean a revocation of their licenses. They use our public multi-billion dollar in value airways for absolutely no money. They pay nothing.
15: After the speech, Fox News stated they were, quote, not in a position to evaluate the accuracy of the president's statements or claims at this time. John Stolness, Washington.
11: From the upper Midwest to the East Coast, visibility is horrible and trying to breathe is even worse. It's all thanks to smoke from the hundreds of wildfires burning in Canada. Correspondent Rich Johnson reports air quality in Chicago and New York City has become a serious health concern.
16: The wildfire smoke is something for all the senses to experience.
6: It was smoggy. It smelled like burnt gasoline and burnt plastic.
16: Brooklyn resident Zimri Glanzer was not able to spend much time on her balcony.
6: With my asthma, it was actually so hard to breathe. The air felt really thick.
16: It was the same story all the way west to Chicago, which took tourist Samuel Etienne by surprise.
8: I live down in Miami, so we don't really get that much wildfires happening, and it's a bit overwhelming. I had to run to the store and buy myself a mask and a Mercy inhaler, and I was not expecting this.
16: But the first to feel it were the people of Canada, especially Toronto, where it's like
18: the earth smoking a cigarette, and we're getting the secondhand smoke.
16: Toronto public health official Howard Shapiro tells CTV that smoke is carrying a lot of really bad stuff.
18: Those particles are going to contain a whole sort of soup of different chemicals and compounds.
16: Material that can get into your bloodstream, making existing health problems even worse.
9: We always worry about those people that have respiratory or cardiovascular illnesses, so things like asthma, chronic obstructive pulmonary disease.
16: Dr. Daryl Thornton is a critical care and pulmonary physician at the Metro Health System in Cleveland. His comment courtesy of WKYC. With most Canadian fires nowhere near being contained, much less put out, the U.S. National Weather Service says we should get used to the smoky air. Forecasters say it could be around until snow begins to fall in Canada. That's too much for some U.S. lawmakers to bear. 4 members of the House have written to Canadian Prime Minister Mark Carney demanding that Canada do more to prevent wildfires. And Ohio Senator Bernie Moreno says he's going to introduce a bill to sanction Canada. And while the Northeast got it first, the Mid-Atlantic from D.C. to North Carolina will feel the effects today as all that smoke moves south. I'm Richard Johnson.
11: 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It's 12 after. A flyover by the Blue Angels in Pensacola cleared by the Navy Secretary. We've got details when America in the Morning returns. Don't go anywhere.
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11: Midsummer weather bringing a double dose, wildfires in the north and floods in the south. Meteorologist LaTroy Thornton has your forecast on this mid-July day.
28: After days and days of downpours have brought rainfall totals above 2 feet in some areas of western and central Texas, the week-long flooding event finally starts to wind down a bit for parts of Texas today as the focus for the heaviest storms shifts more toward areas north of the Big Bend and toward the Texas Panhandle. However, drenching downpours continue over some of the same areas that have been hit the hardest, with weekly rainfall totals of at least a foot of rain, likely between Del Rio and just northwest of San Antonio, with much of the central portion of the state receiving at least 4 to 8 inches of rain in total. Significant flooding is most likely to extend near and along the I-10 corridor from San Antonio to south of Odessa, with a continued risk for rapid river and stream rises. The other major story for today is the continued widespread wildfire smoke event from the Great Lakes into portions of the northeast and mid-Atlantic states, thanks to wildfires still burning from western Ontario into northeastern Minnesota. The worst of today's smoke looks to remain focused a bit farther to the west than it was on Thursday, with much of New England actually getting a reprieve from the smoke as the corridor of worst air quality and visibility is likely to extend from those fires in northeastern Minnesota through northeastern Wisconsin, just about all of Michigan, and south and east into northern Virginia. Otherwise, watch for more potentially heavy monsoon thunderstorms this afternoon from Arizona and New Mexico northward through western Colorado, as well as portions of Utah, Nevada, Wyoming, and Idaho, with some downpours possible over mainly western Montana and some spotty afternoon thunderstorms in the southeastern U.S. In Rapid City, South Dakota, today brings warmth and some sun, the high 96. For Pikeville, Kentucky, today looks humid with a heavy afternoon thunderstorm, high 90. I'm AccuWeather.com meteorologist LaTroy Thornton.
11: 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The Coast Guard has suspended its search for three people missing after a boat capsized in San Francisco Bay, and more is being learned about who was in the boat in the waters near Alcatraz Island. Correspondent Donna Warder reports.
29: The Coast Guard says that after searching more than 800 square miles of water, they've suspended their search for three people missing when a boat capsized Tuesday in the choppy waters of San Francisco Bay. On board were 20 family members celebrating the life of a loved one who died more than a decade ago.
30: There was a boat, just smoke bellowing out of it. So, 2 minutes into fishing, we reeled up our lines. I said, we're going over there. And Mike said, we got to go over there. It's kind of like boater's etiquette, you know, help people in distress. We reeled up the lines and we jammed over there.
29: Justin Marceline says he was commercial fishing with another man when they saw smoke billowing out of the boat and they went over to help.
30: People were either frantically, you know, because we were going in and out with our boat, they were either super frantic and we just had to grab them and, you know, look at my face, look at me in the eyes, I'm not going to let you go.
29: A surviving passenger says his older brother died shortly after being pulled out of the water, and that still missing are his brother's wife, his sister, and his daughter's friend. I'm Donna Warder.
11: The U.S. Navy has completed its review of an especially low flyover in Florida. Acting Navy Secretary Hung Cao posted a video of the recent low-altitude pass on Pensacola Beach by a Blue Angel jet. On Wednesday, officials with the Blue Angels said they were conducting a review after social media footage showed the jet flying low over a crowd of beachgoers. Really low. This man was there and spoke with ABC 3 News in Pensacola.
0: They were flying over our heads all day, and so, but nothing nearly like that. I would describe it as frightening in a good way, like when you're watching a movie hoping for the jump scare where it gets your heart pumping.
11: No one from the Blue Angels will be reprimanded or face punishment for the flyover. Secretary Cao wrote in his post, "No reprimands, no firings, no problem." He said that's the sound of freedom. It's 19 minutes after the top of the hour. The AI boom with an impact on Wall Street. We'll tell you exactly what that impact was when we hit Friday business. America in the Morning returns after this.
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1: Mortgage rates rose this week to the highest level in nearly a year. Freddie Mac's latest primary mortgage market survey showed the average rate on the benchmark 30-year fixed mortgage climbed to 6.5%. The average rate on a 30-year loan last year at this time, 6.7%. And Netflix reporting second quarter revenue and earnings roughly in line with Wall Street estimates. Its revenue increase was attributed to membership growth, also pricing and higher advertising revenue. Uber officially agreeing to acquire Delivery Hero, a purchase that's expected to take the company's food delivery service to nearly 100 markets across the Middle East, Europe, Latin America, and Asia. German-based Delivery Hero also made a separate agreement to sell its business in 14 markets where Uber Eats is already operating. They're selling to investment firm SSW Partners for more than $1.5 billion. Taiwan semiconductor manufacturing company reporting a 77% jump in second quarter profit year on year as the world's largest contract chip maker continues to set consecutive record-breaking milestones. It's 24 after. The U.S. government bringing back a policy that's raising concerns for legal immigrants and their U.S.-born relatives. We'll bring you those concerns when America in the Morning returns.
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0: 26 after, the federal government's bringing back a policy that's raising concerns for legal immigrants and their U.S.-born relatives. Correspondent Jennifer King reports the rule in question surrounds immigrants who currently receive public benefits, including food stamps and housing vouchers.
1: The Trump administration is moving to deny green cards to immigrants who use public benefits like food stamps, housing vouchers, or Medicaid. The policy revives a rule that applicants have to show they wouldn't be, quote, public charges, i.e. a burden to taxpayers. It was implemented during President Trump's first term, but reversed under President Biden. A post by U.S. Citizenship and Immigration Services says that under President Trump, the agency is restoring the basic principle that immigrants must be able to support themselves. Immigrant advocates and public health groups have criticized the rule, saying it will have a chilling effect on the health and safety of legal immigrants and the children of mixed status families. Jennifer King, Washington.
0: His job at the White House was to operate a teleprompter used when President Trump gives speeches. But now the president's longtime staffer is under investigation for placing bets on what would be in those speeches on a prediction market website. Correspondent Haya Panjwani reports on a gambling incident out of the White House.
2: President Trump's teleprompter operator is on unpaid leave after allegedly making prediction market bets on the president's speeches. The enforcement chief of online prediction market Kalshi says they contacted federal regulators about bets allegedly made about what President Donald Trump would say in speeches. White House Press Secretary Caroline Levitt.
3: Obviously, I'm aware of the report. The president is too. I spoke with him about it. He believes it's deeply unfortunate and frankly a disgrace. And the individual that was cited in that report is complying with the CFTC.
2: ABC News first reported that Gabriel Perez used his inside knowledge to win more than $100,000 betting on what the president would say in addresses. That included Trump's State of the Union speech earlier this year. Perez has been operating Trump's teleprompter since 2016. Haya Panjwani, Washington.
0: America in the Morning for Friday, July 17th, 2026, is produced by Jeff McKay. I'm Clayton Neville in for John Trout, and this is Westwood One.
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5: Hazy and not quite as warm today with a high in the low 90s. Tonight, the chance of showers with a low around 70. Tomorrow, a good possibility of showers with a high in the upper 80s. Tomorrow night, more showers with a low around 70. And then Sunday, mostly sunny with a high in the mid 80s.
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6: News. I'm Sue Guzman. President Trump says he has proof of foreign interference in U.S. elections.
7: The Chinese government's strategy against the United States was focused on undermining domestic confidence in the U.S. president. They wanted to just make you sound like your president wasn't so hot, when actually your president has done a great job.
6: He says he's authorized the release of declassified documents from the archives. Air sirens sounding in Bahrain after Iran claimed an attack on a U.S. airbase. This as the U.S. ramped up its strikes against Iran Thursday, targeting bridges and roadways.
3: The president has proved not just to Iran, but to the entire world that we can hit Iran anytime, anywhere, any place. And their ability to defend themselves has been essentially wiped out.
6: White House Press Secretary Caroline Levitt, America's listening to Fox News.
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8: So far, a quiet, smooth commute through York County. No delays, accident-free. 83 North looks good over Reeser Summit. Southbound's moving well down past Shrewsbury into Maryland. 30 and 462, no delays. 74 and 24 look good. Lancaster County moving well on 283, 222, and 30. 272 and 501, no issues. Turnpike's quiet. John Wilsbach, right now traffic.
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0: This is America in the Morning from Westwood One. Here's what's coming up this half hour. Historic flooding for a second consecutive year in parts of Texas.
9: The U.S. government has designated two more Mexican cartels as terrorist organizations. I'm Donna Warner.
10: The Food and Drug Administration approved a first-of-its-kind pill that can drastically reduce cholesterol. Ed Donahue, Washington.
11: Taiwanese chip-making company TSMC has announced its plans to invest in expanding its manufacturing plants in the U.S. I'm Karen Shamas.
12: A company that sells ghost gun kits has been ordered to pay over $104 million. I'm Jennifer King.
13: Learn the story in Homer's classic poem, The Odyssey, in theaters now. I'm Kevin Carr.
0: We'll be right back.
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0: Severe weather in parts of the south and still impacts of wildfires up north. Meteorologist Latroy Thornton also sorts out some pretty warm temperatures on this summer day.
1: Large wildfires continue to burn over portions of Minnesota and western Ontario, Canada, so widespread thick smoke will continue to cause hazardous conditions over much of the Great Lakes, Mid-Atlantic, and Northeast today. With the wind shifting direction, though, some of the smoke aloft will be pushed out of a good deal of New England, especially northern New England, and even places from the New York metro area northward into upstate New York may experience at least a reprieve from the most unhealthy air quality levels and most drastically reduced visibility, as the corridor of worst conditions looks to be most likely to extend from around the nation's capital, north and west through western Pennsylvania and northeastern Ohio, much of lower Michigan, all of the upper peninsula of Michigan, and into the Arrowhead of Minnesota, closest to those fires. However, at least some haze can be expected from Virginia north and east through New Jersey, and north and west from there, across much of Wisconsin and northern Minnesota. However, some of this zone may also end up with some showers and thunderstorms today that may douse a bit of the smoke from the air for a time, including places from the Great Lakes states southward through the Ohio Valley, with more spotty coverage to the east and south into western and central Virginia. In fact, there could be at least a spotty afternoon thunderstorm anywhere from central and eastern Oklahoma and southeastern Kansas, eastward through Missouri, and south and east across much of the Carolinas, straight through the central and eastern Gulf Coast into much of the Florida Peninsula. The focus for heavy thunderstorms shifts even more into West Texas and toward the Texas Panhandle today after days of flooding, and monsoon thunderstorms break out once again this afternoon anywhere from the Four Corners states northward into at least eastern parts of Nevada, as well as portions of Wyoming, Montana, and Idaho, but the West Coast does look dry for today. I'm AccuWeather.com meteorologist Latroy Thornton.
0: 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At least two people have died in Central Texas flooding just over a year after more than 100 people were killed in July floods in the same region. First responders have performed over 230 rescues. Governor Greg Abbott says dozens of aircraft and boats are helping.
2: Protecting life remains our top priority as we work our way through extraordinarily and in many ways record-breaking rain.
0: One victim who died was swept away in an RV, and another person in Uvalde was swept away while driving.
3: Three of our local creeks, Town Creek, Quinlan Creek, and Dietert Creek, as well as the Guadalupe River, overflowed their banks and flooded significant portions of our community.
0: Kerrville, Texas, hit especially hard. Police Chief Gerald Haley.
3: We won't have any true, realistic numbers until we're able to get into the community once the waters have receded and really inspect the damage throughout the area.
0: Rivers still rising and rain still falling in some spots.
2: Life-threatening, catastrophic flooding remains our main risk to the early morning hours. There will be an ongoing risk of some tornadoes. 59 counties are in flood watch.
0: Governor Abbott says record-breaking river levels expected in areas around Uvalde and Kerr County.
2: Record for the river there was 24.88 feet back in 1996. Currently expected, and the Nueces River near Uvalde is two times the flow of Niagara Falls.
0: The mayor of Kerrville says that warning alerts issued across the community have saved lives as flooding continues.
2: We want to do everything we possibly can to protect all lives.
0: Warning systems were highly criticized in the flooding that left more than two dozen campers and counselors dead at Camp Mystic in the same region last year. The United States intensified its strikes against Iran on Thursday, hitting targets farther north and firing into a ship the U.S. accused of trying to break its naval blockade on the Islamic Republic, leading to Iranian drone and missile strikes on several Gulf nations and threats to have their proxy Houthis in Yemen get involved. Correspondent Ben Thomas reports that President Trump, speaking on Fox News, says that unless Iran returns to the bargaining table, the U.S. military will hit Iran's infrastructure.
4: I'll save the energy targets for last, but ultimately we'll hit energy targets, yeah. But we're going to hit them very hard tonight. We're going to hit them very hard tomorrow night. We're going to hit them very hard the night after. And then next week it gets really bad for them, because next week comes the power plants. Next week comes the bridges. We're going to knock out all their power plants. We're going to knock out all their bridges. unless they get to the table and negotiate.
5: U.S. Central Command released new video of missiles launched and warplanes taking off as it intensified and broadened strikes on Iran, hitting targets farther north as well as areas around the capital, Tehran, and firing into a ship accused of trying to break the U.S. naval blockade.
6: And the reason for the recent strikes over the course of the last several days is because Iran violated the memorandum of understanding that we struck with them. Specifically, in the memorandum of understanding that they signed, they were not to fire on commercial vessels moving through the Strait of Hormuz. And unfortunately, they have made the tragic decision for them to do that.
5: Iran again retaliating with missile and drone fire targeting Bahrain and Kuwait. Tehran says U.S. strikes have killed more than 35 people in recent days and wounded more than 300.
7: I had to take tough action because they did not obey what they're supposed to obey. I mean, they just didn't do it.
5: But at the U.S. Army War College in Pennsylvania, President Trump insisted Iran is looking to strike a deal.
7: They want to settle so badly. They don't like what we're doing. And they do want to settle. We'll find out whether or not we settle with them or we just finish it off.
5: But that interim deal to end the war appears to have been shredded. I'm Ben Thomas.
0: President Trump will be in New Jersey this weekend for the World Cup final match between Argentina and Spain on Sunday, which will also include a FIFA reception at Trump Tower in New York. Overshadowing the contest was the situation that happened after the Argentina and England matchup won by Lionel Messi's team. Luke Garrett reports that during the post-match celebrations, Argentine players held a banner handed over by fans regarding the islands that were once fought over by England and Argentina, which led to some controversy.
8: Defending champion Argentina defeated England 2-1 at the World Cup semi-final on Wednesday. It was the latest chapter in a long-running feud that has transcended the pitch to encompass British control over the disputed Falkland Islands, which Argentina calls the Malvinas, claiming them as its sovereign territory. That feud spilled onto the pitch on Wednesday, when during celebrations fans held a banner with the words Las Malvinas son Argentinas, or the Falkland Islands are Argentine. The same banner was held by Argentina's Giovanni Lo Celso during celebrations. The British government has urged governing body FIFA to investigate Argentina's soccer team over the banner. The team could face disciplinary action from FIFA for violating rules banning political messaging on the field. The feud between Argentina and England goes back to 1982, when Argentina invaded the Falkland Islands, triggering a two-month war. The conflict, which was won by Britain, saw the death of 255 British servicemen, three islanders, and 649 Argentines, many of them young conscripts under-resourced and outgunned by the British Army. It has also loomed large in Argentine soccer since one of history's greatest players, Diego Maradona, led Argentina to victory over England in an epic 1986 World Cup quarter-final, with his notorious Hand of God goal, the memory of which still leaves many British fans wincing.
0: That was Luke Garrett reporting. It's 17 till. Daylight saving time now in the hands of the Senate. We'll turn back time on that story when America in the Morning returns.
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0: It's 15 till. The House passed legislation on Tuesday to end the nation's biannual practice of changing the clocks. But despite passing by a wide margin, its fate in the Senate is far from certain. Arkansas Republican Senator Tom Cotton is opposed to the Sunshine Protection Act. Senate Majority Whip John Barrasso told reporters that the topic is complicated. While winter sunsets for many would happen after 5 p.m., sunrises for a large swath of the nation would happen after 8 a.m. In some states, after 9 o'clock, meaning millions of kids would be going to school in the dark, and morning commute drivers would not arrive to work before the sun gets up. While President Trump is supporting the change to make daylight saving time permanent, it may not have the votes needed to clear the U.S. Senate. A Taiwanese chip-making company's huge investment in manufacturing in the U.S. is expected to have a big impact in Arizona. Correspondent Karen Shamas reports.
20: Taiwanese chip-making company TSMC has announced its plans to invest another $100 billion in expanding its manufacturing plants in the U.S., adding to its previous commitment of $165 billion for building plants in Arizona. TSMC's total pledges for investment in U.S. chip-making would total a whopping $265 billion. The AI boom has seen TSMC, or Taiwan Semiconductor Manufacturing Company, forecast record high profits, as the company is also a key supplier to Nvidia and Apple. The company reported a record $22 billion in net profit for the April to June quarter, up 77% from a year earlier. I'm Karen Shamas.
0: The U.S. has designated another two Mexican drug cartels as foreign terrorist organizations. Correspondent Donna Warder has details.
21: The U.S. government has designated two more Mexican cartels as terrorist organizations. The Juarez cartel is one of Mexico's oldest drug trafficking organizations, controlling a key crossing point in the central part of the U.S.-Mexico border. The criminal group Los Viagras is in Mexico's western state of Michoacán and produces synthetic drugs, which it sells to other cartels that traffic the drugs into the U.S. The U.S. already had designated six other Mexican criminal organizations as terrorist groups, including the Sinaloa cartel and the Jalisco New Generation cartel. I'm Donna Warder.
0: The Food and Drug Administration has approved a first-of-its-kind pill that can drastically reduce cholesterol in a way that's previously only been available with expensive injectable drugs. Ed Donahue reports on the newest cholesterol drug to soon hit the market.
22: The Food and Drug Administration approved a first-of-its-kind pill that can drastically reduce cholesterol. It's called Lipfendra from Merck. It can lower dangerous cholesterol in a way that's previously only been available with expensive injectable drugs. It's designed to block a liver protein that interferes with the body's ability to clear cholesterol from the blood. This is for patients whose cholesterol persists even after taking statins, the standard medications for cutting the risk of a heart attack. The FDA reviewed the drug under its program that promises ultra-fast reviews for promising medications that serve the public interest. Ed Donahue, Washington.
0: A recalled power bank tied to one death has just resurfaced under a brand new name, and regulators are now chasing the same battery for the second time. Chuck Palm has this story in his new segment, The New Old Tech Guy.
1: The Consumer Product Safety Commission just recalled a MagSafe battery pack from a company called Flaunt. There have been 5 reported cases of burns and 2 with injuries. These have all been associated with the exact model number E33A. This has already been recalled once under a completely different brand name called Casely back in 2025. The CPSC already announced that recall this April after 28 more fire reports came in. One cost a 75-year-old New Jersey woman her life. The power bank ignited on her lap and she died from the burns. Another caught fire on an airplane this past February. Same battery, same model number, but 2 different logos slapped on the front, sold through 2 separate websites. The real story here is recalling a brand name that doesn't fix a bad battery if the same hardware just ships next year under somebody else's label. The government is chasing the logos, but the battery keeps surviving. Don't just check for Flaunt or Casely printed on your charger. Flip it over, and if you see model E33A anywhere on the back, stop using it today. Unplug it from your phone and get a refund. And shame on them for not removing it from the market. For more, follow the new old tech guy on X at Chuck Palm.
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3: Golf's final major of 2026, the Open Championships at Royal Birkdale in England. American Jackson Suber holds the lead at 5-under par after the first round, 1 shot ahead of England's Daniel Brown and Sungjae Im of South Korea. The 26-year-old Suber has never won since turning pro out of the University of Mississippi, and among the top 12 scorers on Thursday, Suber is one of 5 playing in the Open for the very first time. Bryson DeChambeau is 2 shots off the lead. Defending champion Scottie Scheffler, 3 back. Among this year's major winners, U.S. Open champ J.J. Spaun is 5 shots back at even par. PGA titleist Aaron Rye is 1 over. And 2-time defending Masters champion Rory McIlroy, 2 over par. Baseball is back, 1 game on Thursday to ring in the second half. Mets hit 3 home runs and topped the Phillies 4-1. Ninth-place hitter Francisco Alvarez hit 2 of the long balls. Brett Beatty went deep as well.
14: It speaks to the length of our lineup and the kind of talent we have in this room. We got a deep lineup, and it showed tonight.
3: New York had been swept by Boston just before the break. Everyone else returns to the diamond today, including a doubleheader at Fenway Park between the Rays and those Red Sox, who have won 9 games in a row. The World Cup final on Sunday in New Jersey, Argentina going for back-to-back titles as they take on Spain, the 2010 champions, who haven't trailed for even a second during this year's tournament. The third-place consolation game in Miami tomorrow pits France against England. And that other football, NFL training camps open next week, starting on Wednesday for the Cardinals and the Panthers. They're set to play in the Hall of Fame game in Canton, Ohio, August 6th. That's Friday Sports.
0: It's 7 till. The new Christopher Nolan movie is out this weekend, and we'll have a preview when America in the Morning returns after these messages.
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0: It's 5 minutes till. It was a historic courtroom verdict in Kentucky where a company that manufactures ghost guns was ordered to pay over $100 million following the death of a teenager who purchased the company's pistol building kit online. Correspondent Jennifer King reports.
2: Husky Armory LLC, a company that sells ghost gun kits, has been ordered to pay over $104 million in the 2023 death of teenager Henry Willis. The Louisville, Kentucky jury verdict is believed to be the largest ever awarded against a firearms dealer. Laura Herp's son was 18 when he purchased a Glock pistol build kit and used it to end his life.
4: Husky Armory robbed our family of the time we needed to help him through his darkest moments. I firmly believe my son would be alive today if Husky Armory had sold him that ghost gun. Putting time and space between a person in crisis and a firearm can make all the difference between life and death.
2: The two-day trial focused on whether the company skirted federal regulations requiring background checks and barring the sale of ghost gun kits to people under 21. Dana Mulhauser is an attorney with Everytown Law.
5: They bypassed his parents. They bypassed the law, and they shipped a lethal weapon right to his door.
2: I'm Jennifer King.
0: A new movie is hitting theaters this weekend, directed by Christopher Nolan, one that's already had the approval of Tom Cruise, who got an advance ticket to the film. Entertainment reporter Kevin Carr has a sneak peek at The Odyssey.
6: Oscar-winning director Christopher Nolan goes to war with his new film, The Odyssey.
7: After years of war, no one could stand between my men. And home.
6: This adaptation of Homer's epic poem about the Greek army attempting to return home from the Trojan War stars Matt Damon as the hero Odysseus, who takes a 10-year journey with his men facing giants, monsters, and witches along the way.
7: I think it's asleep.
6: Nolan's work blows hot and cold for me, sometimes offering an incredible cinematic experience. Let's go! Other times plotting with bombastic pretension.
7: You godfriends speak in ways we understand.
6: I can't say that The Odyssey escaped all of this, but it worked for me to deliver a truly epic event.
8: The gods told you.
7: Then I defy the gods.
6: Sure, there are some script problems, but I give that a pass considering it's based on hundreds of pages of ancient verse. Nolan is in his element with massive set pieces featuring some excellent practical effects and a truly terrifying look at war.
7: I need everyone in this party dead. I can still save them.
6: Yet it also offers a forgotten message of humanity.
9: Tell me what you remember.
6: Even if you only know about the Trojan horse and the fuller brush-style military helmets, The Odyssey is a fascinating journey.
7: We won the war. Help me go home.
6: The Odyssey gets 4.5 stars out of 5. I'm Kevin Carr, and that's the way I see it.
0: America in the Morning for Friday, July 17th, 2026, is produced by Jeff McKay. I'm Clayton Neville in for John Trout, and this is Westwood One.
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8: A denial from China. I'm Dave Anthony, Fox News, claiming today they never interfered in U.S. elections after President Trump said they did in 2020.
10: The Chinese government's strategy against the United States was focused on undermining domestic confidence in the U.S. president.
8: And the president claimed in his address from the White House last night,
10: 18 states have been bought, stolen, or hacked by China. Yet those responsible for sounding the alarm instead kept the information secret and hidden.
8: The president says he's declassified some of the information, alleging China gathered voter information on about 200 million Americans. He also again urged Congress to pass a voter ID and proof of citizenship voting law. And before the Trump address, Democratic Senate Leader Chuck Schumer said,
11: "This is about laying groundwork to undermine the 2026 election before a single vote has been cast."
8: President Trump also criticized ABC and NBC for not carrying his address last night, calling that fraud, suggesting their licenses should be revoked, though in the past networks have not broadcast other presidents' primetime speeches. The U.S. bombed Iran again overnight. A central command in a statement says they hit military targets, including surveillance and air defense sites and infrastructure. Iran's media reports bridges were struck in the sixth straight night of U.S. attacks. Fox's Lucas Tomlinson's in Tel Aviv.
15: The White House relaunched the air campaign in response to the regime's previous attacks on shipping.
16: President Trump is not going to sit by and allow these active acts of terrorism to take place in the Strait without ensuring Iran pays consequences for that, and that's what we are witnessing right now.
15: Iran's response to the American airstrikes, attacks against Iraq, Bahrain, Jordan, and Kuwait.
8: Now, Kuwait reports this morning Iran had a power plant and a water desalination plant doing a lot of damage. Two people are now dead in the South Texas flooding. Hundreds of others needed water rescues. Some areas got more than 2 feet of rain this week. 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
29: The York County District Attorney says a York City Council member is unfit for office. I'm Diane Gray, WSBA News. York County DA Tim Barker has filed a lawsuit against Ryan Suppler, a Democrat who was sworn into office in January of this year. Barker claims Suppler's guilty plea to a felony count of fleeing or attempting to elude officers in a 2011 DUI incident renders him ineligible to hold public office. Suppler released a statement that says in part that he was elected by the voters, he believes his case was fully addressed by courts, and that he will continue to serve the residents of York County while the matter is resolved. And you can enjoy a nice cool beverage and help kids raise money for class supplies in York today. Young entrepreneurs from the Advantage Program will sell fresh lemonade and other items at 50 West King Street right in front of the York City Police Station. They'll be there from 11 a.m. to 1 p.m. It'll be smoky and hazy today. We'll have a high near 90.
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31: Accident-free in York County. No delays. 83 north or south. Moving well on 30 and 462. 74 and 24. No delays. We're in good shape in Lancaster County on 30. 283 and 222. Looking good. 23 and 441. Turnpike's quiet. If you see a problem, 717-901-5000. John Will Spock right now. Traffic.
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4: 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A new way of understanding. 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
5: And so it is Friday, July the 17th, year of our Lord, 2026, on the air, streaming live on your iHeartRadio app. This is the show that belongs to you. This is your morning show. I'm Michael Del Giorno, honored to serve you. If you are just waking up, President Trump says he's declassifying evidence that shows the American election system is vulnerable to interference and fraud. No proof of actual fraud, but the vulnerability. We'll break that down for you here momentarily. U.S. has carried out another wave of strikes on Iran, though the White House has indicated talks are still occurring for a peace deal. At least two people are dead as major flash flooding hits parts of Texas's Hill Country and Big Bend regions. And the governor of Kentucky says the U.S. Senator Mitch McConnell owes it to the voters in the state he represents to show that he can still lead, which is a nice way of saying, would you appear and show you're alive? Or crying out loud. We had, let me see if we still do. We do not. So we have a standalone Lucas Herbert, leader of the open at 5 under, Wallace, Norris, Suber, Cootie, Collie, and Emin Brown are all at 4 under par. Believe it or not, they're already playing golf this morning in England. That leaderboard has changed 3 times in the last 30 minutes, as I was trying to keep you up to date. Moments ago, Jackson Suber was all alone at 5 under par atop the leaderboard. All right, let's start with the president. I'm going to try to be as objective as possible. The reality is I watched it. Did you? I watched it. Did most of the people that will be commenting on it today? See, first and foremost, I want to stress, don't listen to me. Don't listen to anyone else. Watch it for yourself. Now, live is not possible any longer. And live wasn't possible if you were watching NBC, ABC, CNN either. So remember yesterday we talked about the days of Pierre Salinger's in front of the White House. The president will address the nation tonight in prime time. And everybody covered it and everybody watched it. That doesn't exist anymore. Now, that's even if you agreed that what the president had to say was urgent and every American should know it. And I can't speak for every American. I have a pretty good grip on where America is. And I can tell you that was a matrix speech.
6: And I thought it was great, weak, but great.
5: That's actually a comment from another conversation. That was about what movie? Oh, Melania's,
7: yeah.
5: Documentary. Yeah, don't do that and confuse the listeners.
7: I'm sorry, I apologize.
5: Look, I know it's funny, but NBC, ABC, and CNN didn't think it was newsworthy. Now, before you go crazy going, that's outrageous. And yes, journalism is dead. Journalism is matrixed like the people are matrixed. But in the end, if the president gave a speech and had big enough news and they didn't air it, they'd be burned. Are they burned today for that? Not just in the Matrix. Of course, the right's going to look down on them not airing it. But is there anything the president said that they would go, man, we should have been live? Because it all fell within the Matrix boundaries. Their judgment was the president is doing an ad, a push for a piece of legislation. We don't air pushes. You do that in your news conference, you get your coverage, that's your push. So the threshold is, did he deliver beyond that? I'm not certain he did. Now, I watched Marco Rubio's speech in its entirety. I watched the president's speech in its entirety. Rubio, after the fact, Trump live. I think I'm qualified to at least express my opinion. There was a great speech yesterday. There was a speech every American needed to hear yesterday. There was a speech that whoever didn't cover it really blew it. And it was Marco Rubio's. Oh, here he goes again with everything Marco. No, period. End of story. We'll have some clips for you in Sounds of the Day. All right. What did the president reveal? That he's declassifying evidence on the whitehouse.gov website that shows American election system is vulnerable to interference and fraud. He did not have any evidence of interference and fraud per se. It's not like he had the smoking gun. China created 270 million votes in the last, like, no, they had a data breach and they have your information and there's the potential they could. The software is vulnerable to, but no proof of what it did through vulnerability. And a primetime address from the White House, by the way, a bit of a change. Originally, wasn't he supposed to have Kash Patel behind him and Mark Wayne Mullen behind him? That wasn't the case. The president was, we believe, in the East Room, but just a close-up of him with flags behind him. And in the address, Trump said China exploited weaknesses in our voting system to gain access to 220 million U.S. voter files. Trump added that the deep state within the U.S. government, CIA, FBI, fought to keep China's actions hidden from the American public. He said voters' data in 18 states had been stolen, bought, or hacked by China. The president said that China's efforts were an attempt to keep him out of power. That's the presumption. We don't know that they want this vulnerability for other reasons or to control whoever they don't want in power. In other words, I don't know that there's any proof that this threat goes away or this vulnerability goes away when Trump goes away in 2 years. Trump says the White House did not have cooperation from many states, so they think that the numbers of illegals who are registered far exceeds the 278,000 that have been identified. In fact, the president speculated it might be closer to a million. Now, I'm not bashing the president in any way. I think this is information the American people need to know. Was it a Kraken? Was it a bombshell primetime address? No, really wasn't. I don't even know how well it would have done in a normal news cycle. And I can tell you that I'm looking at the Rasmussen polling right now, and 72% of the American voters, likely voters, this isn't the American people, this is likely voters. That's who you should be focused on heading into a midterm. Our concern is the vulnerability for a gas price increase. I care more what you think. The only thing I would beg is, please tell me you watched it. Not we're scrolling X and hearing people's comments, but that you made the appointment and watched. To the Pierre Salinger analogy, I heard the president was going to address the nation, and I sat with my wife and my son, and we watched. And I watched it live. And it wasn't a Kraken.
3: It was watchable, Michael. I mean, it was only, what, 26?
5: He kept it short for him. Which, of course, Red and I give extra grades for because, you know, we got to get up at 3 o'clock in the morning. I think it was short because he didn't have anything else to say. There wasn't much. I was left with this thought. Now, this is just a starter. Are you kidding me? You identified 278,000 non-citizens registered? Geez, I would have thought it'd be more like 6 million. What would you have thought, Red? Seriously. We let 20 million in. I mean, my next question for the president is, what number of those 270,000 really exist? Do we even know that they exist? But secondly, how many are still here? So, I mean, it was just like, oh, so China has breached data in 18, like Red made the joke the other day. And I mean, I didn't even laugh because it was just truth. Hey, have a news conference when China isn't meddling in an election. When China isn't hacking. When China isn't an adversary of the U.S. Did any of this strike you as shocking? Definitive proof that it influenced the outcome? I don't think the president even made that claim. Thirdly, none of it has anything to do with the ultimate Chinese scandal. How did anything the president said yesterday have anything even close to the ramifications of China's involvement in COVID and the outcome that ousted the president? Because ultimately, if you've ever read the Time magazine, February 14th, 2021, Shadow Campaign to Save the Democracy Manifesto, you would know exactly what the Democratic operatives, by the way, several of whom became a part of the Biden administration, did to steal the election. And they admit it. And they justify it because they were saving democracy. I will tell you this. I watched it live. I'm alive right now. We have email, michaeld@iheartmedia.com. We have talkbacks if you're listening on the iHeart app. I'd like to know what I missed. It ended up exactly what I thought. A push for the Save America Act, which I'm completely behind and agree. And I do think it's a high priority. I can't help but that half of America is too stupid to know that. I don't know that there's anything that the president revealed last night that would change the way America views. I mean, the president had it right. The Democrats oppose this. The voters oppose this because they like the ability to cheat. That could be the only explanation. And without it, they're probably cheating, let alone we're a third world country vulnerable to cheating. But I'd love to hear what you thought of the president's speech, presuming you watched it and aren't just being influenced by other people's positions. I will tell you, there was a great speech, and it was Marco Rubio's, and I'll play some of it for you. 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One chance to live this Friday, July 17th, 2026. It'll never happen again. We got to understand it together because we're all in it together. 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
14: Good morning, Michael. It's Tom from historic Vincennes, Indiana. I listened to about 5 or 6 minutes of the same address you heard and got the whole gist of what you just said because I had to get up early also. But you didn't need the whole 20 minutes to get the gist of what the president was saying. I still think you should have addressed Iran. Seems like that's a big deal right now.
15: Good morning, Michael. This is Mary in Boise. I did watch the speech last night, and I was appreciative of him calling out California's, Los Angeles's mayoral primary, how long it took them to count their votes. It's ridiculous that it takes over a month to count mail-in ballots. And I did wish that he followed Glenn Beck's advice and rename it the Lindsey Graham Save America Act, because who's going to vote against that? Have a great day.
16: I thought that's where we said it. He never did even bother to connect those dots. Yeah. I mean, he just revealed the vulnerability we already knew and some numbers that were less than what we thought they were. Still no cracking. But I look forward to hearing what more people other than just, you know, Mary and us think. If you're just waking up, the president said he declassified evidence that shows the American election system is vulnerable to interference and fraud. Scott Carr has what the president addressed the nation on.
17: In a primetime address from the White House Thursday night, the president said China exploited weaknesses in U.S. voting systems to gain access to 220 million U.S. voter files.
18: What is believed to be the largest compromise of election data in history.
17: Trump said the current voting system in the U.S. is like a third world country, and as proof of a broken system, pointed to the time it took to count votes in the recent California primaries.
18: It was held on June 2nd, a long time ago, but it was just completed a few days ago on July 10th. Think of that, much more than 1 month.
17: Trump singled out the Biden administration for hiding the information and says he's asked the FBI to investigate what was uncovered. I'm Scott Carr in Washington.
16: Meanwhile, the White House says the talks are continuing with Iran. More from Mark Mayfield.
19: Press Secretary Caroline Leavitt said the recent U.S. strikes on Iran are because they violated the Memorandum of Understanding.
20: They have expressed they still want to make a deal to the president. We're talking to them. But again, the president is not going to allow them to fire on ships in the Strait without paying a consequence for that.
19: She added that Iran's recent actions prove Trump's initial decision to launch Operation Epic Fury was right. This comes after the U.S. conducted strikes in northern Iran on Thursday, and American forces also intercepted a ship that was allegedly attempting to break the naval blockade of the Strait of Hormuz. Meanwhile, there are reports Iran has launched attacks on sites in Kuwait.

0: Qatar and Bahrain. I'm Mark Mayfield.
1: Well, the Mets beat the Phillies 4-1. Everybody else after the All-Star break will be in action tonight. Yesterday, Jackson Suber, 5 under par, was the surprise leader ahead of Sungjae Im and Dan Brown at the Open Championship at Royal Birkdale in England. Some big names are not far off. Robert McIntyre, who a lot of you like to win at home. Bryson DeChambeau with a 3 under first round. Cameron Young, pretty solid throughout. Some real spurts of greatness from Colin Morikawa. Waking up this morning, we have the early leaderboard, and it is 6 under par now. Lucas Herbert of Great Britain. Keep you posted on the Open as this morning continues. 29 minutes after the hour, your morning show continues after your local news.
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4: A York County Emergency Medical Services team is mourning the loss of one of their own. I'm Diane Gray, WSBA News. First Capital EMS has announced the passing of Advanced EMT Thomas Hull of Hanover. He was 36 when he died unexpectedly on July 14th. Hull had recently joined First Capital EMS after working with the York Division of UPMC Community Life Team EMS. You can help stuff the bus today. York County Regional Police are hosting the event to collect supplies for local students in need. Backpacks, writing tools, folders, notebooks, lunch boxes, and more will be accepted from 10 a.m. to 3 p.m. today at the St. Ambrose Orthodox Chapel located at 3050 Cape Horn Road in Red Lion. And some other events you and the family can enjoy this weekend include the York Book Fest on the 200 block of West Market Street, the Eureka and the Jefferson Firemen's Carnivals, and the Washington Borough Tomato Festival wraps up this weekend. It'll be smoky and hazy today with a high near 90.
3: Now, WSBA traffic.
5: York County, no delays. 83 North's moving well over Acer. Summit southbound looking good down past Shrewsbury into Maryland. 30 and 462 are incident-free. 74 and 24, no problems. Lancaster County, 283, 222, and 30, check in. Fine, 272 and 501 are in good shape. If you see a problem, 717-901-5000. John Wilsbach, right now traffic.
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19: And that's a big choice that we're very grateful for, and we're honored to serve you. 35 minutes after the hour, early bird gets the worm. Sleepy squirrel misses a nut, rise and shine. We got a Friday, July 17th, 2026 to understand together. Because we're all in this together. This is your morning show. I'm Michael. Jeffrey's got the sound. Rudd keeping an eye on the content. The president gave his speech. He has declassified evidence that shows the American election system is vulnerable to interference and fraud. There was no proof of interference and fraud, just the vulnerability of it. I'm not so certain that America didn't already realize that. The question is, does all of America care? Whatever you see in Washington, it is a glance into the mirror, for it is what we put there. The Red said something off the air that is, you know, really quite obvious, but needs to be stated. You got the president doing what the president does every day. You got J.D. Vance yucking it up on a podcast. And then you have Marco Rubio being presidential. I don't know that America's interested in a president. There probably have been some really incredible people that would have been great presidents, but they didn't talk right, look right, or as cast. Now I'm wondering if we're like in a Jerry Springer phase or a reality show phase. And that's exactly what cuts through and gets elected. But president gave his speech. A lot of people are reacting to the fact that NBC, ABC, CNN didn't air it. CNN was actually commenting on what the president was saying as they weren't airing it last night. That was probably the most surreal aspect of America in the Matrix. The U.S. has carried out another wave, a sixth night of strikes on Iran, bridges. We're going to get into all the different targets. And then at the same time, the White House reveals we're still open to talks, and talks are still going back and forth. The governor of Kentucky says U.S. Senator Mitch McConnell owes it to the voters in the state to show that he can lead, show that he's alive and well. And we got the World Cup finals coming up on Sunday, Argentina and Spain. That'll be 2 o'clock on Fox. All right. Can't have your morning show without your voice. Would never have it. Let's start west. We go west, young men, to Woody in Arizona.
20: Morning, Michael. I did watch it and you didn't miss anything. It wasn't as advertised as earth shattering, but I wanted to comment on these networks, ABC, NBC, that refused to air it. I'd be darned if I was the Trump administration if I would appear on any Sunday morning shows on those networks. And Carolyn Leavitt should never call on any of their reporters during the White House press conferences.
19: And what would the end game of that be for 2 years? I mean, CNN, NBC, ABC, CBS for that matter, even though they didn't not air it last night. I mean, we all know they're biased, right? They're not going to stop being biased. Look at CNN. Didn't carry it and still talked about it. And by the way, most of what they were saying, you'd have had a hard time refuting. I mean, you can play that game, but that just keeps the matrix secure. That's why I remind people, I drive people crazy with this matrix, but until you solve the matrix, you can't solve the problems. Now, the president's right. We should have the Save America Voter ID Act. We should. We are vulnerable to cheating. And one side doesn't want it because they like to cheat. But if Americans allow it, what are you going to do? It ought to be, you do the vote, they vote against it, America goes, that's crazy, and votes them out. And if they don't, you have an American problem, not a legislative problem.
0: Do you know what's the most stunning thing last night, Michael? I flicked through the channels, MS Now had it on.
19: No, I think the most stunning thing is CNN refusing to air it and yet commenting live. We're watching it, we're commenting on it, but we won't air it for you to watch. No, you can't top that. Sorry, your first one was best.
0: Although, you know what happened? I went to three channels and I couldn't find it. And you know what I did then? I went to Netflix and it wasn't there either.
19: But you did catch Twister in progress and finished watching it. That guy is in Memphis, Tennessee.
21: Hey, Michael. The one thing that distinguishes this country and makes it better than every other country in the world is our elections. And I really hope whenever he's declassified, it's going to show how bad and how corrupt they really are now.
19: They're not any more corrupt than you thought before the speech. And the speech itself and the declassified documents, as the president described them, doesn't show fraud. It shows the vulnerability for fraud. And I think we knew that before the speech. And it ultimately lands with call your congressman and get them to pass the Save America Act. That's a campaign for a piece of legislation. That's why I'm saying the toughest question I could ask you today, and I'm not answering it, I'm asking it. Okay, the big story is NBC, ABC, and CNN didn't air it. Do you think they have any regrets today for not airing it live? I don't. Were they wrong for not airing it live? In reality, not perception? Again, nothing. There was no Kraken again. How many times are we going to go to this Kraken? And then, as I said earlier, because people are just waking up, the president reveals there's 278,000 non-citizens registered. There are 18 states that wouldn't share their information with their own government. So the president exegetes those numbers and says it's probably closer to 1 million. Well, all right, time out. I would have thought 5 to 6 million. They let 20 in. They openly cheat. Or how about China? China compromised information and data on 220 million. And we said this jokingly, but we're not joking. Have a news conference when China's not trying to interfere in an election. That would be news. Have a news conference when you got something bigger than their interference, which was COVID, that did destroy the president, did influence the 2020 election. I just don't think there was a Kraken last night. I don't think anybody at NBC, ABC, or CNN is regretting not airing it at all. Really fast forwarding and jumping to the ultimate point, which is Reds. Is the country serious? Is it serious about being a republic? Nobody's going to argue with you that, quite frankly, personally, I would never argue that Save America Act isn't great. I'm with Mary. I would have renamed it after Lindsey Graham, or at least tied in Lindsey Graham. I'm all for it. It's of the highest importance that we have accurate, fair elections. But if half of America isn't interested in that, and the other half is only interested in personality politics, you might have a bigger problem, is all I'm suggesting. James is next.
22: Morning, Michael and gang. I watched both last night. Rubio sounded presidential. Trump just sounded hoarse and looked worn out. It must take him an hour and a half to watch 60 Minutes. Because he repeats himself so much, it's tough to listen to.
19: Well, that's a style issue. There is a substance issue that is uncomfortable to address. my pre-take was you're going to tap the glass to get the whole room to be silent, and you can't anymore. You know, the Pierre Salinger, the president will address the nation tonight in prime time. It didn't happen often. And when it did, it was of the highest urgency and of the highest importance. Remember, urgency and importance are two different things. If you're going to ask the American people who aren't spread out over three networks and one television in their house, on their phone alone is about 300 distractions. I don't even know if you can, and anybody shows up anyway. Let alone, it has to be of the highest level of urgency and importance. And it wasn't. And where people's minds are, frankly, is on the war in Iran. I don't even know that that scattered reference, it was less than one sentence on Iran. It was pretty clear what the president was there to reveal, a vulnerability we already knew. Now, Marco Rubio was very presidential, and you're hearing a lot of people. That's good. Probably most people are seeing clips of it. Nobody watched it in its entirety. This is a summit on political terrorism. That's a pretty important topic. And he reveals a pretty important and urgent vulnerability. When Joe Biden's president, white supremacists are the greatest threat to America. Not radical Islamist jihadist terrorists. No, white supremacists. And the numbers are just not there. And then when BLM and others and Antifa are burning our cities down, that's good trouble. And that's presidential candidates at the time. Kamala Harris saying that. But here's what somebody presidential sounds like, and I don't know that anybody wants to hear it.
1: This is a distinctive and unique evil. It has always been driven by a hatred, above all else, a hatred for civilization itself. It is a revolt of the worst against the best, a revolt of the weak and the cowardly against the strong and the good. It is perpetrated by those who cannot build, who cannot create, who cannot achieve great things, and take their revenge upon the world for their own inadequacy by seeking to destroy those who can. This is what radical leftism is. It may wear various different slogans and ideologies across place and time. They can call themselves anti-capitalist or anti-imperialist or communist or anarchist or Marxist, but the fundamental character is always the same. It's always the same. It's always the same. It is a poisonous resentment cloaked in the language of equality and justice and liberation, an overwhelming need to tear down what greater men have built, to wreck what is beautiful and what is right on behalf of people who are only filled with ugliness and have nothing else to offer the world. Through violence and through terror, they once again seek to impose their ugliness on all of us. The old dogma was wrong. The old dogma was wrong. None of this is driven by idealism. It is not utopian. In fact, it is the opposite. One of the criticisms you sometimes hear of communism, for example, is that it sounds good in theory, but it never works in practice. That's actually not true. Communism does not sound good in theory. The world it envisions for all of us is small, flat, gray, leveled of all exception, drained of all that is good and noble in the human soul. The world it envisions is a world without courage, a world without creativity or ambition, a world without heroes or glory or great causes to strive towards, without a world without miracles, without myths, without men who rise above the rest to do incredible and extraordinary things.
19: Now, one of the things I wanted you to feel in that clip, shut up, don't talk, keep going. Boy, I hope that was your response. He's so good. Shut up. I want to hear what he's saying. I mean, we're all trying to figure out how to describe this socialist wave. And it's based in two things. One, ignorance, selfishness. But the other is envy, which is one of the seven deadly sins. And envy is not jealousy. Envy believes that you have something that you've earned, but they believe unearned belongs to them. And if you have it and they can't have it for free, you can't have it either. It's a destructive force. It's a clear and present danger. It's one of the greatest threats to our republic right now. And everybody's struggling at how to, you know, it's so absurd to just tell voters, oh, you'll get a house for free. You can work. You don't have to, you know, or not work if you don't want to. It doesn't matter. You won't have debt. You won't have bills. College is free. Your house is free. And you don't know where to begin to address such levels of insanity and ignorance. And it's all a big bait and switch. They're not going to get any of those things. They're going to be even more controlled and enslaved. But that's a serious man. In great substance, in great urgency, in great importance, and great eloquence. What network didn't air that speech, I wonder? The day you brought your puppy home, you made a silent promise. You're going to take care of them. You're going to protect them. You're going to give them the best life possible. I'm one of the few that say these things to my puppy when I get them home, as I'm pulling on their fresh legs. Oh, you won the lottery. You're going to have the greatest life. But what if the one thing that you do every day, the one thing you fill their bowl with every day, is slowly cutting into your time together? You see, dog food is dead food. It's stripped of live nutrition, and it's loaded with chemicals their bodies were never designed to process. And over time, it takes a toll on their organs, their energy, and their years. 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National correspondent Roy O'Neill will break down the president's primetime address and have reaction. We'll also go in a deep dive with our senior contributor, David Zanotti. 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
18: Carafano, Zanotti, Gelati, Del Giorno. What, no soprano?
19: Yet.
18: It's your morning show with Michael Del Giorno.
19: Well, Zanotti's coming up in minutes. Gelati's coming up in the third hour. We're not all Italian, though. Rory O'Neill in minutes as well. All right. President Trump says he's declassifying evidence that shows the American election system is vulnerable to interference and fraud. Not that he has any proof of interference and fraud. Actually, the Democrats themselves in a Time magazine shadow campaign to save the democracy manifesto, February 14th of 2021, give you evidence of fraud and stealing the election. And if America didn't care after that, are they going to care about the vulnerability? But make it clear, all the declassifying documents show the vulnerability to interference. In the primetime address from the White House, Trump said China exploited weaknesses in our voting system to gain access to 220 million U.S. voter files. So we've had a breach, a compromise of information. Nothing showing what they did with it or plan to do with it. Trump added that the deep state within the U.S. government fought to keep China's actions hidden from the American public. He said voter data in 18 states have been bought, stolen, or hacked by China. The president said China's efforts were an attempt to keep him out of power. Trump singled out as if this threat doesn't exist after the president leaves in 2 years, which I doubt is true. Trump singled out the Biden administration for hiding this information, adding he's asked the FBI to investigate what was uncovered. Trump says the White House has published new election integrity website to disclose these documents on the whitehouse.gov site. Trump said the current voting system is like a third world country and claimed the time it took to count votes in California is proof that the system is broke. He also said the forthcoming report from the Department of Homeland Security says at least 270,000 non-citizens are registered to vote in federal elections. That was actually lower than I thought it would be and suspect it is. And then it ultimately closed with the president asking Americans to call their Congress members and pass the Save America Voter ID Act. NBC, ABC, CNN didn't carry it live. And as far as proof or new information, I'll leave that up to you. But we're going to break it down with Rory O'Neill and our senior contributor, David Zanotti, when we return. Everything you need to know about the president's big speech and everything you should know about Rubio's big speech that really was big when we continue.
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19: The U.S. bombed Iran a sixth straight night. I'm Dave Anthony, Fox News. U.S. Central Command says they hit military targets from infrastructure to surveillance to air defense. While Iranian media reports the American strikes took out bridges and power sites.
16: This is significant escalation. The targeting of roads, bridges, and bases around the port city of Bandar Abbas is significant because it cuts off Iran's Revolutionary Guard Corps supply routes, essentially isolating them. Bandar Abbas is key to controlling the Strait of Hormuz, and the U.S. has maintained their military action is aimed at degrading Iran's ability to attack commercial ships traveling through that critical waterway.
19: Fox's Madeline Rivera. Iran's retaliated again, launching missiles and drones at Gulf countries with U.S. bases in Bahrain, Jordan, and Qatar, and in Kuwait, where a power and water desalination plant was hit, doing major damage. China is this morning denying what President Trump claimed last night in a primetime address that it interfered with U.S. elections.
28: They knew I was wise to them.
19: Alleging China gathered voter information on about 200 million Americans.
28: The People's Republic of China carried out what is believed to be the largest compromise of election data in history.
30: He's released once classified documents he says proves it was a coordinated effort by China on many fronts. The president also claimed China attempted to influence the 2020 election for former President Joe Biden.
19: That's Fox's Grinnell Scott. The president also again urged Congress to pass a law requiring proof of citizenship and voter ID that Democrats and some Republicans oppose. Before the address, Senate Minority Leader Chuck Schumer said the president wants
31: to undermine the right to vote, rig the midterm elections in his favor, knowing massive losses are otherwise inevitable.
19: Two people are now dead in the South Texas flooding that has been triggered by heavy rain. Areas like in Uvalde, we've gotten more than 2 feet of rain this week. 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
6: The York County District Attorney says a York City Council member is unfit for office. I'm Diane Gray, WSBA News. York County DA Tim Barker has filed a lawsuit against Ryan Suppler, a Democrat who was sworn into office in January of this year. Barker claims Suppler's guilty plea to a felony count of fleeing or attempting to elude officers in a 2011 DUI incident renders him ineligible to hold public office. Suppler released a statement that says in part that he was elected by the voters, he believes his case was fully addressed by courts, and that he will continue to serve the residents of York County while the matter is resolved. And you can enjoy a nice cool beverage and help kids raise money for class supplies in York today. Young entrepreneurs from the Advantage Program will sell fresh lemonade and other items at 50 West King Street right in front of the York City Police Station. They'll be there from 11 a.m. to 1 p.m. It'll be smoky and hazy today. We'll have a high near 90.
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9: Accident free in York County. No delays, 83 north or south. 30 is moving well, 74 and 24, no issues. Watch your speed on 83 near Lake Redmond. Lancaster County, 283, 222, and 30 are in good shape. 272 and 501, no issues. 23 and 322 are getting busier. If you see a problem, 717-901-5000. John Wilspach, right now traffic.
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20: 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A new way of understanding. Because we're in this together. 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
19: 7 minutes after the hour. 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I'm Michael, honored to serve you. The president says he's declassifying evidence that shows the American election system is vulnerable to interference and fraud. The U.S. carried out a sixth night of airstrikes in Iran. Many bridges taken out. At least two people are dead. Some 230 water rescues. The visuals of the flooding in Texas alone, let alone living it, is horrifying. World Cup Soccer Championship. The finals are Sunday at 2 o'clock on Fox, Argentina and Spain, and the Open continues in England. National correspondent Rory O'Neill is here to break down the president's primetime address, which we will start by saying was not aired by NBC, ABC, or CNN. And I don't know that there's going to be much backlash on that, Rory, because I don't know that they might not have made the right call. But your take on the president's speech, I don't know that there was anything in there that the American people weren't already aware of.
0: Yeah, plenty of people saying no whammies, no whammies, stop watching ABC's Press Your Luck instead of not airing the speech last night. Look, I think we should always watch and listen to what a president has to say, regardless of party. But to your point, there wasn't a whole lot of new information. Look, this was not a nothing burger, but it also wasn't the smoking gun I think that a lot of us were expecting. Lots of questions about hundreds of thousands of non-citizens may be on voter rolls. Secretary Mark Wayne Mullen is expected to go into more detail about that later today. That's where I've got a lot of questions. But then also questions about what the security, President Trump's own security team was not telling him back in 2020.
19: Yeah, I mean, we're not being overly critical here. It's just that, you know, the days of Pierre Salinger standing in front of the White House saying the president will address the nation tonight. And we have three channels, TVs, whether they're one in our home or through the glass of a showroom, and everybody watches. You really can't make appointments like that. But if you're going to, it better be of the utmost urgency and the utmost importance. That's the criteria. And in the end, I think America's focused on Iran. This was about an election vulnerability, not any real Kraken proof of something that was done. And in the end, 278,000 non-citizens registered, 18 states not participating. I mean, I would expect that number to be 5 million illegally registered. So that was kind of underwhelming for me. And then China's involvement, well, she's going to be here soon and watch the president be talking about what a great guy he is and how great they get along. And I mean, I don't know. I don't know what to make of any of it, Rory. I'm probably the wrong guy to host today.
0: Well, there also wasn't the, okay, here's our action plan. You know, saying you want the Save America Act, okay, that doesn't really necessarily address a lot of the issues that were laid out in Chinese influence. You know, Save America is mostly about citizenship proof in order to get to be able to vote, which, again, that 300,000 number, we'll see what happens. But, yeah, there wasn't that call to action. He didn't say, and as a result, I'm disinviting President Xi this fall or whatever it may be. It just seemed to hang out there without really much of a resolution.
19: And none of it compares to what they did with COVID. So, I mean, you know, that's part. Right. And then the other issue is, look, if you want to be mad at NBC, ABC and CNN, look, I believe all the legacy media is biased, playing shirts and skins. And if it was Joe Biden last night, they probably would have aired it live. All right. So I get that condition. But the reality is, if they don't air it live and they miss something big, they're burned. And they're not burned this morning because they didn't miss anything big. So, I mean, that's kind of where that conversation ends with me. And I'm a supporter of the president, and I'm a huge supporter of the Save America Act. I just think they saw what this was going to be, and they were right.
0: Right. Well, and I look, there's a very popular news website for one of the big networks. No need to describe the name, but, you know, it's the one we all use. Yeah, their front page story was about Iran. Like, that was the top of the banner headline, was about Iran, you know, not 10 hours after the president's speech that they had already moved on.
19: Yeah. And in a great irony, there was a great presidential speech yesterday. In fact, a John F. Kennedy style historical presidential speech. It just wasn't given by the president. I'll have more on that coming up.
0: That is on my to-do list for watching this weekend.
19: Let me tell you something. Marco Rubio has a quote in that speech that, I mean, should be as famous as Ask Not. You know, everybody's trying to figure out, I know you may need to leave, but if you don't, keep listening. Everybody's trying to crack the code of what to say about this crazy wave of socialism. And look at the urgency, the substance, and the eloquence of how Rubio addresses it. The fundamental character is always the same. It's the poisonous resentment cloaked in the language of equality and justice and liberation. An overwhelming need to tear down what greater men have built. To wreck what is beautiful and what is right on behalf of people who are only filled with ugliness and have nothing else to offer the world. I mean, it was just filled with quotes like that and numbers of clear and present dangers that really matter, not just in America, Antifa, Black Lives Matter, but in Germany and across Europe. It was just a breathtaking speech. To Red's point, why doesn't Trump hire his speechwriter? Because I suspect it's Rubio doing most of the writing. But
0: who's got the better teleprompter operator? All right, yeah. I gotta run.
19: You run. You'll be back. He's our space expert, by the way. And SpaceX has another test of its giant Starship rocket planned in Texas Thursday night. Texas, by the way, that's dealing with flooding right now in South Central Texas. Roy, be back with that story coming up. Your story is the talkback line. Let's start in Florida with Jim.
1: My wife and I watched it live last night, and the thing I learned is we do not have safe and secure elections. This is a national scandal with 250,000 aliens registered to vote in 4 states, burn bags, people saying we have a shadow government running, the Biden DOJ compromised and suppressing stuff. This is a scandal far worse than Watergate, and it's the opening gambit to a much larger prosecution that we need to do to save our country.
19: Country is what he would have ended with. I agree with you. I just don't think it's anything we didn't know. Do you know how many illegal immigrants are getting our Social Security funds, our Medicare and Medicaid funds, getting SNAP and food? That's what I'm saying. I mean, if you're going to have an urgent message from the White House, I'm guessing there's about probably 5 to 6 million illegal immigrants on election rolls. And can anybody call in and tell me exactly what the plan is to get them off and get them off before the midterm? Because if you did, I didn't hear it. I thought I was paying attention. No one, and I mean no one, especially me, is saying this isn't an important topic. Was it urgent and important? Did you have a Kraken? Did you have anything new? You have a vulnerability we all knew and actions that aren't being taken that we all knew. And if the American people aren't going to force their representatives to do it, you've got an American people problem. Have a news conference when those ignoramuses wake up. It's a republic if you can keep it. I get we're losing it, and I get how we're losing it. I also get how it's going to stop. And they haven't called a news conference yet. Joey's in Pennsylvania.
2: Morning, Mikey. Happy Friday. Trump's speech last night was not his best, not his worst. It just seemed like there was no gotcha moments. Everything he mentioned, we pretty much knew about. I was a little disappointed that he didn't mention anything about Iran or trying to push the Save America Act by adding Lindsey Graham's name to it. Help it along a little bit.
19: Yeah, everybody's crediting. And by the way, I don't mind this because I love Glenn Beck. Yeah, he's a friend of mine. Glenn must have yesterday, this much I did miss, must have said the brilliance of calling it changing its name to the Lindsey Graham Act. There's a lot of layer. I don't know what Glenn, I wasn't listening, so I don't know what he said, but the layers of wisdom to that would be the Senate is a club of 100. Lindsey Graham may not be hugely popular in life, and he may be more popular in death, but in the club of 100, that would put them in an awkward position. They're loyal to each other before they're loyal to the country. So I don't know what level Glenn dusted that out. I said yesterday, I suspect this is about the Save America Act. He will probably connect the dots to his last conversation with Lindsey Graham. He didn't quite do that. He just laid out the case of vulnerability and then jumped right to call your congressman. This was a news conference, not a primetime address. And it's a second crack at revealing a Kraken, and there's no Kraken. I know I'm being critical of the president. I still love him. I still pray for him. I still believe in him. It just, and by the way, Rasmussen, 72% of likely voters are concerned about the fighting with Iran and the price of gas. So you did the old, I have an announcement, and you brought up something they didn't think it was going to be about. I kept bringing up that analogy of Crazy Stupid Love, the movie. She thinks he's going to propose marriage, and instead he offers her a job at the firm. It fell flat. Joey's in PA.
5: We just did Joey.
19: That was Joey in Pennsylvania? My bad. Sorry, Joey. Steve in Oklahoma City.
8: There once was a nation annoyed at censors who left us devoid. It was a speech that revealed how the ballots were sealed. in a system too easily toyed. Yeah, he brought the data all right and the receipts to back it up.
19: Dave is also in Oklahoma City.
3: Good morning, Mr. Mike. Mr. Rubio nailed it down. Once again, we are talking about bitter envy.
19: Dave is in Nashville, Tennessee.
4: Good morning, everyone. Michael, Jeffrey, Red, and everyone at the table this morning. I think what we have is back to 1850 Main Street, Michael, and what Hugh saw last night was he was given the information for every person to just go online and read it for themselves to know the danger we're in. He's just emphasizing that, yes, some of us are very awake and know that. The rest of them have to wake up or we're back to 1850.
19: Yeah, let's hope. There's a lot of redaction, so that's going to make that difficult. And a lot of people with a lot of time and, unfortunately, a lot of other things they're looking at on their phone and online. Don is in Philadelphia. Let's give Don the final say.
5: Good morning from Philadelphia. Just a small health and safety announcement for those living in the Northeast and Northern Midwest tier. The air quality from the Canadian wildfires is really poor. I can smell the smokiness in the air today. Those with cardiac and respiratory problems should probably wear a dreaded mask. Regarding the speech last night, I personally wanted to hear more about our plans in Iran.
19: Yeah, and finally, a reason to wear a mask that will do good, not harm. I was just seeing some footage in Minneapolis, and I was thinking of my Twin Cities News Talk listeners. Boy, I mean, you can see it, let alone smell it. Prayers with you guys, and breathe very carefully. Keep those talkbacks coming. If you're listening on the iHeart app, there's a microphone. You press it. You don't have to rot on hold and wait. You make your voice heard. I loved the way Dave addressed others at the kitchen table. You're not just talking to me. You're talking to your entire family. Appreciate your participation. You can also email MichaelD at iHeartMedia.com. I got this from Blake in Arizona. Rubio's speech was amazing. Trump's speech to an ill-informed audience, a lot no one would understand. The 278,000 illegal voters uncovered were found in four states, not the whole country. I remember him bringing up the burn bags. I remember him bringing up 18 states that won't share their information. So, and I have been stating on numerous occasions that 278,000 is the tip of the iceberg. And then I can't remember what the president estimated, but he said well over a million or two. Again, I would expect it to be 5-6 million illegal people on the rolls. But appreciate you listening in Arizona. All right, gold and silver recently soared to record highs. Then it pulled back. So are precious metals still a good buy? 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David Zanotti next half hour to break down the president's speech. Probably talk a little bit about Rubio's too. And in the third hour, it's Friday with 47 himself and Joe Galati, our doctor. We'll talk about what happened to Lindsey Graham that could happen to you and how to avoid it. When your morning show continues.
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11: 27 minutes after the hour, President Trump says he's declassifying evidence that shows the American election system is vulnerable to interference. Scott Carr has more from Washington.
12: In a primetime address from the White House Thursday night, the president said China exploited weaknesses in U.S. voting systems to gain access to 220 million U.S. voter files.
13: What is believed to be the largest compromise of election data in history.
12: Trump said the current voting system in the U.S. is like a third world country, and as proof of a broken system, pointed to the time it took to count votes in the recent California primaries.
13: It was held on June 2nd, a long time ago, but it was just completed a few days ago on July 10th. Think of that, much more than 1 month.
12: Trump singled out the Biden administration for hiding the information and says he's asked the FBI to investigate what was uncovered. I'm Scott Carr in Washington.
11: A group of Democratic senators are sponsoring a bill to end the federal ban on marijuana.
14: The Cannabis Administration and Opportunity Act would remove cannabis from the list of federally controlled substances and allow states to create their own laws. Oregon Senator Ron Wyden co-led the legislation with Senator Cory Booker and Senate Minority Leader Chuck Schumer. I'm Mark Mayfield.
15: Well, at least two people are dead. There's been over 230 water rescues as flooding hit parts of Texas's Hill Country and Big Bend regions. Governor Greg Abbott gave an update Thursday evening.
16: Life-threatening catastrophic flooding remains our main risk tonight and overnight through the early morning hours.
15: There should
16: be a new record set overnight.
15: South Central Texas has been battered by heavy rain since Monday night, with over 2 million people facing the threat of additional rounds.
11: Well, there's something sweet you need to put on your agenda for Sunday. Bree Tennis has more.
17: Sunday is National Ice Cream Day. Not that you need a reason to get in an extra scoop or two. According to the International Dairy Foods Association, the average American eats 23 pounds of it a year. That's 2 pints a month, more if you're above average. Chocolate, the number one flavor, followed by butter pecan and vanilla. And if you're among the 3% of people who don't like ice cream, Sunday is also National Daiquiri Day. I'm Bree Tennis.
11: Lucas Herbert is pulling away with the low winds this morning, 8 under par at the Open in England. And then, of course, we've got the FIFA World Cup finals coming up on Sunday, 2 o'clock, Fox, Spain versus Argentina. Birthdays today, country singer Luke Bryan is 50. The Queen, Camilla Parker Bowles, is 79. Knight Rider himself, actor David Hasselhoff, is 74. And if it's your birthday, happy birthday. We're so glad you were born. And thanks for waking up with your morning show.
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1: A York County Emergency Medical Services team is mourning the loss of one of their own. I'm Diane Gray, WSBA News. First Capital EMS has announced the passing of Advanced EMT Thomas Hull of Hanover. He was 36 when he died unexpectedly on July 14th. Hull had recently joined First Capital EMS after working with the York Division of UPMC Community Life Team EMS. You can help stuff the bus today. York County Regional Police are hosting the event to collect supplies for local students in need. Backpacks, writing tools, folders, notebooks, lunch boxes, and more will be accepted from 10 a.m. to 3 p.m. today at the St. Ambrose Orthodox Chapel located at 3050 Cape Horn Road in Red Lion. And some other events you and the family can enjoy this weekend include the York Book Fest on the 200 block of West Market Street, the Eureka and the Jefferson Firemen's Carnivals, and the Washington Borough Tomato Festival wraps up this weekend. It'll be smoky and hazy today with a high near 90.
2: Now, WSBA traffic.
3: York County, no delays. 83 north and south are moving along fine. Watch your speed, 83 near Lake Redmond. We're in good shape on 30 and 94. Lancaster County, 283, 222, and 30. No issues, 501 and 322 are busy, but looking good. No problems on the PA Turnpike. If you see one, call me at 717-901-5000. John Wilsbach, right now traffic.
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14: Something about this song makes you want to snort some cocaine and fly a plane in a storm, doesn't it? Let's roll it.
15: I'm going to roll.
16: Have I mentioned I love Denzel Washington lately? 35 minutes after the hour in the Eastern time zone, you got 25 minutes to be to work on time. Thanks for waking up with your morning show. President Trump delivered his address to the American people. It was not aired on NBC, ABC, or CNN for those that watched it live. He announced the declassifying of evidence that is now on the WhiteHouse.gov website that shows the American election system is vulnerable to interference and fraud. He brought up some 278,000 non-citizens who are currently on the registered rolls, but that 18 states don't participate, blue states. Therefore, that number is far higher than that. You would have to get to 5-6 million for it to seem high to me. I would expect that. So there were a lot of vulnerabilities that I think a lot of us were already pretty aware of. Some 220 million voter files that have either been bought, breached, or stolen by China. No real mention of what they've done with it or plan to do with it or what he plans to do to China for doing it. I guess if you were expecting a Kraken, I mean, you know, whenever you have, I mean, that's a big thing for a president of the United States to say, I'm going to address the American people in prime time. So I bring up the Pierre Salinger obvious example. We're in the middle of the Cuban Missile Crisis. America's wondering. He stands out in front of the White House. The president's going to address the country to everybody watched. There was one TV in the home and you watched one of the three networks. And it was of the utmost urgency and utmost importance. I don't know that this lived up to that. If you want me to be really unfair to the president, I would say there was a great presidential speech yesterday. Unfortunately, it got distracted by the real president's speech, Marco Rubio's versus the president. We're getting your reaction, and it seems pretty solid. This is an important topic. There would have to be some really urgent and effective important actions taken based on this, the proof of this vulnerability. And again, it also ultimately falls on the doorstep of the American people. It's a republic if you can keep it, and you can't keep it without fair, accurate elections. The American people should be interested in the Save America Voter ID Act. And the president's right. One party is not. They like to cheat. I just didn't see anything in the president's speech last night that compares to what China did during COVID or what the Democrat operatives themselves revealed in the shadow campaign to save the democracy, where they tell you how they weaponized COVID, tell you how they created disruptions through Antifa and BLM, how they changed election laws unconstitutionally, and how they harvested ballots and votes in swing cities of swing states to steal the election. And they tell you we had to save democracy. And we were willing to have an insurrection and war if it didn't work. And we had a heck of a time calling that off. That was a bigger bombshell than last night's speech, in my mind. And I watched it live. There is no more evidence of the Matrix than CNN, who refused to air the president's speech, but were commenting on it live as it was happening. I mean, hello. David Zanotti is our senior contributor. He's also the CEO of the American Policy Roundtable and host of the Public Square. He was also watching. Your thoughts, did this live up? Was a Kraken delivered? Did CNN, ABC, and NBC make a huge mistake? Is it news that they're biased? Is it news that China interferes with elections? Is it news that illegals are on election rolls when they shouldn't be? What do you make of this speech? Break it down.
17: Good morning, Michael.
16: Morning.
17: Well, it was brief and on point, and it stayed on point. Of course, there was the elaboration off the teleprompter, which is always difficult. And it almost looks to me like the president has shrunk an inch as he's gotten older. But what we're dealing here with is a blockade. And I can appreciate Donald Trump's frustration, as well as frustrations of people that do elections, as we have for 46 years at the local level. There's a blockade of reality. There's a blockade of getting information out. The president has four areas of concern that functioning simultaneously could create a perfect storm of corruption. So there is an issue, and he can't get his message out. He can't even get it heard. Now, you'd say to yourself, well, this is unusual for a president of the United States to be doing that. Let's make one thing very certain, and that is that Donald Trump's not running again. And so what is he attempting to do? Well, he's attempting to impact the upcoming midterms. Nothing he said last night is going to have anything to do with the way that the midterms are being conducted, because they're already out there. Registration's already happened. Primaries are actually reaching their conclusion. Districts are secured. The vote's going to happen. Right? The president has got a blockade, and he sees four areas, and he's expressing his concerns. I happen to appreciate that, and I'm trying to work through these documents. It will take days and days and days to get through the documents that he's presented. But there's one thing we have to start from that the president didn't talk about. We have a system that is based upon a morality that goes back to the 1950s and Leave It to Beaver. We have a system of elections that are local. Federal elections are conducted by local people in local parties and local volunteers in county and precincts. Back in Leave It to Beaver land, you might have people of all different party registrations living on your street, and you disagreed about a lot of stuff, but you didn't distrust them to be a poll worker. You didn't distrust them to go out and register people illegally. We trusted each other to not lie, to bear false witness against each other when it came to voting. Those days are gone. Yeah. Tragically, they're gone. The problem is at the bottom, and the president is not able to get there. And so he's frustrated, and I don't blame him for being frustrated, because people who live here at the bottom and do elections know we have a serious problem. And the problem is this. The Democrat Party has been hollowed out by monster billionaire organizations and their funding mechanisms. And when you track down the sources of these corruptions, you always find some big money transfer coming in from some group out of state. The whole Michigan thing is geared upon a Tennessee company. Mm-hmm. There was a Tennessee company working in Michigan with national and international dollars coming in from the Democrat Party. And one of their people submitted 10,000 applications for absentee ballots. One person hands in 10,000 applications. Are you kidding me? Well, these kinds of things, you say, well, that's a one-off and so on. Yeah, but what if it wasn't a one-off?
16: And I appreciate you giving the other side. Again, I keep stating, and maybe I should spend more time stating it. We all think what the president talked about is very, very important. We all want to see the Save America Act. I mean, I do my five things that could put the whole country on.
17: He's right on your agenda.
16: Yeah,
17: Michael.
16: He's right on my agenda. So number one is a zero-based prioritized balanced budget. No continuing resolutions. We stop adding more debt. We have to address the debt we have. That's what's causing all the inflation. And have the budget be, you know, to coincide with the two-year representative terms. A flat fair tax, something that gets everybody's skin in the game. Term limits, so we stop this. They stay in office and become millionaires till the toe tag arrives. Only paper in-person voting. I mean, it's fourth on my list. So, I mean, nobody's saying this isn't important, but was there a Kraken? Was there anything new? I thought it was interesting yesterday. You were saying, I mean, was there nothing that he talked about last night equaled what China did with COVID that really shifted an election, or what the Democrats admitted to in the shadow campaign to save the democracy? I thought he might go to, and you thought he might go to Georgia, which was one of the great examples. He went to Michigan instead.
17: Yes. Well, and it may be because Georgia has been such worked over territory that if you add Georgia and Michigan, you go, wait a second. Whoa. And see, everyone's talking about this. Let me give another point. You and I talk about the getaway car all the time. Mm-hmm. And we coined the phrase, they stole it fair and square. And of course, again, it's all kind of trouble, but it's about got you fired.
16: Thank you. I appreciate you bringing that up in your analogy.
17: But what we're saying is,
16: I do want to say for the record, I think it was COVID probably and a few other things.
17: Truth telling does have consequences eventually. We were in this situation with the 2020 election, where there was so much chaos going on. And what people don't think about is how the laws work. By the time you, let's say that there was a race in Michigan that came down to 1,000 votes, and it was a state legislator. And this particular Muskegon County, Tennessee-driven, Democrat-funded operation that sent in all these applications managed to move 1,000 votes in that area. And it ended up getting a state senator elected. By the time you would get the investigation conducted to prove that there were 1,000 people on those rolls who didn't exist.
16: Terms up for one.
17: By 500 votes. But the person, we're into a year after that person's been seated and in office. And then all you know is that those people shouldn't have voted. You don't know who they voted for. By the time you get this prosecuted, this person's actually out of office. And we've never in the history of this country unseated someone based on fraud. We don't know what we're talking about.
16: Well, there's a reason why I say you can't understand COVID until you see the movie Contagion. You can't understand 9/11 until you've seen the executive decision. If you want to see where we're really headed, make sure you see the movie The Circle. We bring up the movie The Matrix because that's what we're living in. You got to add one, and that's the series Scandal, because there's nothing the president isn't describing that in 2012 wasn't the premise of an entire show.
17: I mean, maybe what we need is a fictional movie that tells what could have happened, and everybody goes, oh, now I get it. Okay, I mean, the whole Stacey Abrams thing in and of itself is worth a feature film because of what they got away with. Now, am I saying that they broke the law? I can't prove it because I don't have the evidence. I'm on the ground in Georgia. But everything that I've read and our team has tried to discern and figure out, they definitely impacted the outcome of a major electoral era in a presidential era. And it was built upon outside dollars coming in. Now, they got away with it. And so there was no laws were broken that anybody got caught for. And that's the difference. With election law, if you don't get it on the front end, you can't fix it on the back end.
16: Senior contributor,
17: the president should have started with.
16: Senior contributor David Zanotti breaking down the president's speech last night. This is very telling. This is just one of many services that email me every day, but it's pretty consistent across the board. I mean, this speech isn't even the top story this morning.
17: No, not even on Fox.
16: Yeah, not even on Fox. In fact, the top story on this particular story is Trump thinks teleprompter bet situation is a disgrace. And that's the story of the teleprompter operator for the president has made $100,000 bet predicting what the president would say in a speech. I mean, so you can't or to what I can't top Red. And I, you know, as much as I give him a hard time, I always give him credit. I never take credit for something that was his thought. And he said there was no more surreal moment than CNN refusing to air this as they're commenting on it live. And then the most frustrating thing for Red was, and he couldn't refute anything they were saying. So.
17: Well, their only default is, well, we've never seen an election overturned based upon these claims. Oh, okay. Well, we've never seen an election overturned. Of course that's true. And the amounts of fraud that have actually been proven are in the hundreds, not even in the thousands. In other words, there's nothing to see here. Wait a minute. There is something to see.
16: Yeah. Roy in Youngstown sends me a meme every day. Most of them are not fit for air. That's Roy and I's secret. But today's was great. If you could picture a news operation with a glass door, you know, like the main editor in chief, and all of America's at the glass door pounding, trying to find out what actually happened. Meanwhile, inside the room, it's empty and just the news director pulling the shades down and hiding. I mean, there's a lot of that going on. I mean, I would get cut to the chase and say, at what point the president's frustrated? This is a problem. At what point does this fall on the doorstep of the American people? If the American people don't care, they don't deserve a republic.
17: Well, I think the first application of that, I think people do care. I just think they have the foggiest idea where to go. And it's such an overwhelming, and it is complicated, and it's multiple levels, and it's hard work. And people want to run away from it. We just want to cross our fingers, hope, whistle past the graveyard, and believe that people aren't, not everybody's going to lie at the same time. I understand that. I truly understand that. There is a legitimacy when you put four areas of clear danger on the table. Now, as far as the marketing and everything else, I can't deal with Donald Trump's frustrations. I'm not his therapist. I do appreciate the fact he's blockaded, the fact that the president of the United States is trying to tell us we got problems with our election system, and ABC and NBC and CNN say, shut up. All right, that's probably not healthy.
16: I think that's why it was short. He just wanted to announce these documents are on this website, and he's hoping people and organizations like yours will go do the job for him.
17: Well, and one word that's interesting you don't find in any of the news stories, including the president's agency at Fox News, is that there's nothing about the question of cover-up. No one's asking the question, excuse me, who knew what when?
16: Well, we'll see where it goes from here. There was a great presidential speech. You give him a Boston accent in that speech, and it's as memorable as anything JFK ever delivered. Unfortunately, no one's talking about the real presidential speech, but I want to cut in our final minute to this question. There's no question, that, you know, you've got, Joe Rogan and JD Vance yucking it up, laughing, talking. You got the president, you know, with his style. And then you have like a real statesman and a real urgent, important, eloquent, memorable speech like Marco Rubio's. Is that even electable anymore? Have we gone from you have to look a certain way, sound a certain way, be cast properly, to now we really want a Jerry Springer reality show type character? Because serious people don't seem to get attention.
17: I don't know that I can even add a word to that. I think that question is rhetorical and something we got to spend the day thinking about.
16: And then maybe talking about next week. All right. In the meantime, Herbert running away with the Open 8 under par. He shot 28 in the front nine. The Australian has a 2-stroke lead at the Open. Rory is just trapped over par. I think our best U.S. hope is Jackson Suber at 6 under par, but something tells me nobody has this one picked. I'll let you return to open viewing. Thank you for your insights on the president's speech, David. Have a great weekend.
17: Thanks, Michael.
16: All right, coming up next hour, what did the president think of his speech? Find out Friday with 47. And then we have Joe Gilotti joining us on what took the life of Lindsey Graham and how it could take yours if we don't start living healthy today. That and more when your morning show continues. Hey, when it comes to supplements, there's two things that matter most. Does it work? And can you trust it? Now, I can tell you it works. It worked for me. I can tell you can trust it. But rather than just me doing it over and over again, how about everyday people like you? 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
25: Glossed over what President Trump asked of the American people. 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
16: 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It is urgent. It is important. It's an action we should take. But this is what I was trying to warn you of yesterday. It's matrix at best. For the right, they have, and they will vote for it. For the left, they won't, and they won't listen to it. They like to cheat. Appreciate the call from D.C.
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16: Hitting Iran even harder. I'm Dave Anthony, Fox News. That's what the U.S. did on a sixth consecutive night of bombing. Central Command says they hit military targets from air defense to infrastructure. Iran State TV says bridges were taken out. Fox's Peter Ducey reports.
1: The war planners here at the White House are trying something different. They started bombing overnight roads and bridges around Bandar Abbas. The U.S. is trying to take out these bridges and roads, hoping to isolate the IRGC so they cannot resupply their people near Bandar Abbas, which is the key to controlling the Strait of Hormuz.
16: Iran trying to control that shipping waterway and has retaliated again today, launching missiles and drones at Gulf countries with U.S. bases, including Kuwait, where a power plant and water desalination facility were hit, causing widespread damage. China is denying it interfered in U.S. elections, especially in 2020, like President Trump claimed in an address last night.
2: 18 states have been bought, stolen, or hacked by China.
16: Fox's Aisha Hosni reports.
3: He has announced that he's declassifying a trove of documents that he claims reveals vulnerabilities in our election system. Those documents are now posted on the White House website. He's alleging that China hacked and gathered voter information on some 200 million Americans over a number of years.
16: Democratic Senate leader Chuck Schumer called the Trump speech a pathetic attempt to deny the president lost the 2020 election. Two people are now dead in the Texas flooding disaster caused by more than 2 feet of rain this week, sending rivers and creeks overflowing in communities, including Uvalde.
4: Water rushing through all of the main roads in that town. Everything shut. Businesses and homes being inundated. First responders moving as fast as they could to get evacuations going and rescues. Over 200 people rescued in the past several days across the region.
16: Fox Weather's Robert Ray in San Antonio. 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
30: The York County District Attorney says a York City Council member is unfit for office. I'm Diane Gray, WSBA News. York County DA Tim Barker has filed a lawsuit against Ryan Suppler, a Democrat who was sworn into office in January of this year. Barker claims Suppler's guilty plea to a felony count of fleeing or attempting to elude officers in a 2011 DUI incident renders him ineligible to hold public office. Suppler released a statement that says in part that he was elected by the voters, he believes his case was fully addressed by courts, and that he will continue to serve the residents of York County while the matter is resolved. And you can enjoy a nice cool beverage and help kids raise money for class supplies in York today. Young entrepreneurs from the Advantage Program will sell fresh lemonade and other items at 50 West King Street right in front of the York City Police Station. They'll be there from 11 a.m. to 1 p.m. It'll be smoky and hazy today. We'll have a high near 90.
23: Now, WSBA traffic.
5: York County looking good, 83 north and southbound. Have an accident in Dallas Town, West Main Street at 74 there at Cedar Street. Got one in West Manchester Township, Trinity Road 616 at Baker Road. One in Washington Township on Crawl Town Road at Wellsville Road. Lancaster County, fender bender on 30 at Cherry Lane near Ronks Road. You've got an accident in Lancaster City on Queen Street at Walnut Street. John Wilsbach, right now traffic.
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21: Starting your morning off right. A new way of talk. A new way of understanding. Because we're in this together. This is your morning show with Michael Del Giorno.
6: Hey, Michael. Scott in Vail, Arizona. You talked to 47 today. Can you ask him about old Chucky Schumer talking out of his
16: Oh, Scotty. This is a mature, professional radio program. Don't give the president any ideas. Hail to the chief. He's the one we all say hail to. He has the power because he takes a shower. Mr. President, good morning.
22: Well, I have to say it's a very good morning to you, pizza boy. You're a pizza boy. I hope you know that.
16: I do.
22: You're a pizza wark. I have to say that. You're already interrupting me.
16: I'm laughing.
22: Excuse me. Pizza. I have a short fuse. Okay.
16: I can tell.
22: I have a short fuse. Iran has been horrible. And, you know, you better be careful. I'm going to stick you in an elevator with Chuck Schumer. Don't make me do that.
16: Boy, right to it. Right. I felt kind of childish even playing that. But what is it with Democrats and passing gas?
22: Well, you look at it, it could have been a lot worse. It could have ended like Operation Tootsie Roll, the Vatican. You look at that crooked Joe Biden. He dropped a deuce. They call it a deuce. I call it a dookie. And they thought it was a Tootsie Roll, right? You look at the Pope. The Pope said, only sugar, honey, I stay. I said, Pope, you're not supposed to say that. He said, I know that, but you look at what happened on the floor. We had to replace the whole floor. That was the most expensive deuce we've ever seen, right? You think about it.
16: Tours were interrupted.
22: It could have been a lot worse.
0: Yeah.
22: It could have been a lot worse. You look at Jerry Nadler. He waddled off the stage. That was a nasty situation. I call that a messy situation. And you look at Chuck Schumer, right? Chuck E. Cheese, right? Think about it. Chuck E. Cheese. And he cut the cheese, you think, and you saw what happened. He was standing there making his speech, and you heard the noise. Everybody heard the noise. He sounds like he had a bullfrog up his butt. Think about it. He had a bullfrog. Maybe he had the maybe he had too much Taco Bell. You look at, you know, Cyclo Runny Booty is what it's called, right? The parasite is all over the place. It's horrible. But you look at it. I want to applaud, I want to applaud Chuck Schumer for one thing. And finally, he is becoming a big promoter of natural gas production. We're very happy about it.
16: I actually respected the fact that he chuckled a little bit, showing that we never really truly grew up. They stay so long, they lose control. Don't ever do that. I don't know how you're doing this morning. Of course, I have a lack of sleep from your big speech, but it's just another busy day and a busy week for you. The Situation Room meeting, the escalations in Iran, and then having to address Save America Act and voter integrity. I don't know how you do it all, but everybody today is talking about your speech and how you did and how do you think you did?
22: Well, I know I did very well. I always do very well. You know, the speech, they said to me, Sarah, every time I do a speech, that was the greatest speech in history, Sarah. I said, thank you.
16: They do?
22: The only person, yes, every single time they say it. And the only person who could do better than that might be Donna. You know who Donna is. Donna would be my female alter ego.
16: Yep.
22: We're running for president in 2028, Donna Trump. If they don't acknowledge that, we're going to call them bigots, right? Or transphobe. You can't say that. I want you to do that. And by the way, I could qualify because I got along very well with a person you may have heard of, a Martin Luther King. He said, sir, I have a dream, sir, that one day nobody will be judged by the color. He said it to me. He said, nobody will be judged by the color of their skin. I said, but they judge me by mine all the time. They say, orange man, it's a horrible thing to say. So I'm technically a person of color when you think about it, because orange is a color, isn't it? But you look at the speech was great. They say to me all the time, sir, your speech is great. And that was the greatest speech. You look at election integrity, the Save America Act. We have to secure our elections. You know, you can't have funny business. There's a lot of funny business. And we can't have funny business in our elections if we want to have a country. And we have a great country. We have the greatest country. We have the greatest leader of the greatest country. That would be yours truly, the only one who's possibly better or as good as Donna. But you look at it, Donna's tremendous. She's doing very well. But we're doing well, and the speech was a huge success. That much I can tell you. You know, and everybody knows it.
16: Oh, yeah, I know it. Hey, does Donna have fittings? Like, I watched the documentary with Melania and what went into her inaugural dress selection. Does Donna do the same thing? You have fittings and designers fighting to make dresses for you in your first term as Donna?
22: Well, you look at Donna, right? And she does a tremendous job. And you know, they say to me, ma'am, you're a smoke show, ma'am. You're a 10. They say to me, ma'am, what are you doing after work?
16: That's a good right? call you,
22: I
16: ma'am.
22: Said, no, get, I said, don't get any ideas if they're calling me ma'am. But they say to me, ma'am, you're a smoke. They say, you know, you look at it, you're in, and I love it, a beautiful place, Tennessee. They say to me, ma'am, you're the only 10 I see. That's what they say. Donna's beautiful, that much I can tell you. You know, there's a lot of procedures, and she does a tremendous job, I have to say.
16: They say you don't like women. Oh, you're going to become one. That'll shut them up. Friday with 47 continues. Big speech, World Cup coming up this weekend. You're going to be there. I think the final is between Argentina and Spain. You keep telling me America's not out yet.
22: No, America's not out. We're still counting the goals. We're playing by the California rules of counting and statistical tabulation. So we're waiting for a bunch of goals to get dropped off in Los Angeles around 3 a.m. We'll use this system for our own good, but the United States is not out. I do have breaking news, though, about the World Cup. You ready to do it?
16: I am.
22: He's an announcer, and he said goal for a very long time, and we're deporting him. We're getting him out.
16: You're not supposed to do that.
22: Why? We're deporting him because we don't want to do that. No, we understand that somebody scored. You don't have to scream it for 3 hours. It's unbelievable the amount of time. And I even have the Democrats on board. I said, you know, this guy with the carbon emissions, his carbon footprint is bigger than Bigfoot, who I know very well. Bigfoot's a tremendous guy, Sasquatch. But we're deporting the gold guy. We're going to deport him. We're going to get him the hell
16: no
22: out
16: more
22: of
16: gold.
22: Country. That's not how you behave. No, don't do it.
16: No,
22: pizza boy, don't do
16: that. You'll deport
22: don't
16: me.
22: Don't do that. You know, I'm going to send you a picture of your house and let you know that there's a big, beautiful girl.
16: Just that I'm on the...
22: Stacey so who you... Abrams is going to get dropped on your house.
16: Assuming that they're not going to be able to find the goals, if you will, who are you going to root for? Argentina?
22: We're going to find the
16: goals.
22: We're
16: going to... Oh, really? But how, you can't
22: we're
16: make a stand for integrity of elections and then turn around and keep counting goals.
22: Well, we're going to do the integrity. We're doing an integrity for the soccer game. It's not my rules. The Supreme Court said the states can do what they want. So we're going to do it in California, and the state's going to do what it wants, and we're going to win.
16: Who's but Donna rooting for?
22: We don't want to do that.
16: Who does Donna
22: is rooting for Argentina?
16: Best outfits.
22: And we get along well with Argentina. You look at Spain with our issues with Iran. They didn't want to help, so they could screw off. We love Argentina. Argentina's got a great leader. They have great people. They're in our hemisphere. They're great. They're fantastic people. So we're looking at them, and Donna's rooting for Argentina. But I'm rooting for the United States. We're looking for the goals. We're going to find the goals. We have all the time in the world to count the goals, even if they award the trophy. We could keep counting until we get there, and eventually it'll mean the United States won the World Cup. That much I can tell you.
16: All right. I feel like Diane Sawyer trying to get answers out of you today. I guess I'll take a lob at the last question, which is, any chance we're near the end with Iran?
22: Well, you look at the Iranians. They're terrible people. They're hiding in their caves. They're cowering. They're with their significant others. Many times that's a goat. You're not supposed to say that, but it's the truth. They say to me, Sarah, don't talk about it.
16: Wait a minute. But, it's my job to say you're not supposed to say that. Now you're just saying it for me. I like that.
22: Well, I say, you know, people say to me, sir, you're not supposed to say that. And I say it for you so that you don't interrupt me so I don't have to send you into the Stone Age, right? Think about it. But the Iranians are on their last leg. They have no military. They have no Navy. They have no Air Force. And they have no missiles anymore. We're taking out their missiles. They have no control over the Strait. It's our Strait. We're the guardians of the Strait. It's called the Strait of America. So we're doing a tremendous job. And we're very close to them being done. We're going to beat them into submission, beat them into oblivion. And the regime is going to be gone. I think the regime might be gone. And if not, we'll take out their leaders. We'll take them out because they're losers. And they have nothing left. They're the supreme losers, not the supreme leaders. That much I can tell you.
16: Martin and Lewis, they were pretty funny. They worked very well together, but not like Pizza Boy in 47. There you have it. He was up late addressing the nation. He's up early. If you're going to stay out and hoot with the owls, you got to be able to get up and soar with the eagles. And you did, Mr. President. Thank you so much for joining us.
22: God bless you, Pizza Boy. Tremendous job. And we'll talk to you soon. Congrats on the ratings.
16: Well, the joke's on us if we tuned in Sunday at 2 o'clock and all of a sudden Team USA runs out onto the court.
0: That'd be
16: onto
0: crazy,
16: the pitch. He's going to fix it. 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Your morning show continues with your top five stories of the day. A visit with Dr. Joe Gilotti. Last Saturday night, South Carolina Senator Lindsey Graham died of a torn aorta. Same thing that claimed the life of actor John Ritter a generation ago. How common is this? What do you need to watch out for? The doctor will see us all shortly as your morning show continues.
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16: 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Give it a program position. It'll be waiting for you every morning. If you missed a little, you missed a lot. You can catch up this weekend. President Trump says he's declassifying evidence that shows the American election system is vulnerable to interference and fraud. Scott Carr has our wrap from Washington.
3: In a primetime address from the White House Thursday night, the president said China exploited weaknesses in U.S. voting systems to gain access to 220 million U.S. voter files.
5: What is believed to be the largest compromise of election data in history.
3: Trump said the current voting system in the U.S. is like a third world country, and as proof of a broken system, pointed to the time it took to count votes in the recent California primaries.
5: It was held on June 2nd, a long time ago, but it was just completed a few days ago on July 10th. Think of that, much more than 1 month.
3: Trump singled out the Biden administration for hiding the information.

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1: Our main risk tonight and overnight through the early morning hours. There should be a new record set overnight.
2: South Central Texas has been battered by heavy rain since Monday night, with over 2 million people still facing the threat of additional rounds of torrential rain throughout the day today. And as I mentioned, more than 230 water rescues have been conducted amid the heavy rains. While lawmakers are one step closer to establishing a permanent daylight savings time.
3: The House has approved a measure to make daylight saving time permanent in the United States, eliminating the need to switch clocks back and forth. The Sunshine Protection Act will aim to keep clocks consistent. While the bill still does require Senate approval, some believe the benefits of extended evening sunlight outweighs potential drawbacks of later sunrises. WSPA reports that states have the option to opt out of the bill if it passes, but the overall impact on daily routines and schedules remain uncertain. I'm Katie Gray.
2: Krispy Kreme is celebrating its 89th birthday, and today, coast to coast, you get the birthday present.
4: The deal is an 89-cent donut with the purchase of a dozen. That's one extra you don't have to tell anyone about. This offer is in-store, at the drive-thru, and online as we celebrate the birthday of the mass-produced hot glazed donut. They started in North Carolina, then expanded through the country, with some exceptions. North Dakota, Maine, South Dakota, and Wyoming don't have any Krispy Kreme stores, and they don't know what they're missing. I'm Bree Tennis.
2: Well, today is almost already done and having happened in England at the British Open. Yesterday, the story was a surprising name, Jackson Super, 5-under par, leading a lot of big names stalking. Today, the story is really two. Australian Lucas Herbert shot a 28 on the front nine. He's 8-under par today, 8 under on the tournament, and leads by two strokes over Jackson Super at 6-under par and Colin Morikawa at 5-under par. We have the, and I know a lot of you go, there's no such thing as a third place game. Well, there is in FIFA World Cup soccer. So tomorrow at 4 o'clock on Fox is the third place playoff between France and England. The one that matters the most, Sunday at 2 on Fox, the final. It'll be Spain and Argentina. Only one game in baseball yesterday. It was the Mets. They beat the Phillies 4-1. Everybody's back in action today. Birthdays today. Country singer Luke Bryan. You know, I once ate sushi and he was eating behind me. Luke Bryan, 50 years old today. The Queen of England, Kamala Parker Bowles, 79 years old, and Knight Rider, I guess Baywatch, and a drunken video eating a cheeseburger is what he's most famous for. David Hasselhoff, ladies and gentlemen, 74 years old. The Hoff is 74, and if it's your birthday, happy birthday. We're so glad you were born, and thanks for waking up with your morning show. Well, I really do enjoy our doctor visits once a week with Dr. Joe Gilotti. As we all know, a week ago, on Saturday, tomorrow, South Carolina Senator Lindsey Graham will have returned from the Ukraine, talk to the president, hang up the phone, and then die. The coroner's report showed it was a torn aorta. Same thing that took the life of John Ritter a generation ago. How common is this? Is there anything you can do and look out for? Dr. Joe will join us on what happened to Senator Graham and how to keep it from happening to your healthy heart when your morning show continues next.
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1: A York County Emergency Medical Services team is mourning the loss of one of their own. I'm Diane Gray, WSBA News. First Capital EMS has announced the passing of Advanced EMT Thomas Hull of Hanover. He was 36 when he died unexpectedly on July 14th. Hull had recently joined First Capital EMS after working with the York Division of UPMC Community Life Team EMS. You can help stuff the bus today. York County Regional Police are hosting the event to collect supplies for local students in need. Backpacks, writing tools, folders, notebooks, lunch boxes, and more will be accepted from 10 a.m. to 3 p.m. today at the St. Ambrose Orthodox Chapel located at 3050 Cape Horn Road in Red Lion. And some other events you and the family can enjoy this weekend include the York Book Fest on the 200 block of West Market Street, the Eureka and the Jefferson Fireman's Carnivals, and the Washington Borough Tomato Festival wraps up this weekend. It'll be smoky and hazy today with a high near 90.
2: Now, WSBA traffic.
3: York County and Dallas Town have an accident West Main Street, that's 74 at Cedar Street, Washington Township. Accident, Crawl Town Road to Wellsville Road. Fire police are directing there. You got fire crews out on Smith Road at Debtors Mill Road. Jackson Township got wires down Woodland Drive in the area of Orchard Road. Lancaster City, an accident. Queen Street in the area of Walnut Street. 30 looks good. John Wilspach, right now traffic.
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17: You have a seat at the head of America's kitchen table. 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
18: As Jim Nance would say, a blemish-free scorecard for the Australian Lucas Herbert. Shot a 28 in the front nine. He's now 9 under par on the day, 9 under par in the tournament. Leads the Open by 3 over the American Jackson Suber, who is at 6 under par. So he leads. Oh my goodness. Herbert just went to 9 under par. Wow. Now he leads by 3. Patrick Reed also with an incredible day today at 6 under par. Rory, my pick to click, has just made his way to even par. As we keep an eye on the Open and then Sunday, the finals of the FIFA World Cup, it'll be Argentina and Spain, 2 o'clock on Fox. President had his big speech last night, continued bombing Iran last night, and the White House says they're still open to talks with Iran for peace. That and more are your top stories waking up on this Friday, July 17th, 2026, at 36 minutes after the hour. We got an appointment to make.

0: Last Saturday night, South Carolina Senator Lindsey Graham died. The coroner's report was torn aorta. Same thing that claimed the life of John Ritter a generation ago. How common is this? Is there anything you can do or look out for? Dr. Joe Gilotti is joining us as he does every Friday with a look at what happened to Senator Graham and how to keep it from, well, frankly, happening to all of us. Good morning, Dr. Gilotti.
1: Hey, Michael. You know, another great topic. And I would think that this is really a call to action. This is really what I think you and I want to do on the radio here every Friday. And as far as the numbers go, there's about 200,000 new cases of aortic aneurysms diagnosed, typically through imaging, CAT scan, or ultrasound. And there's about 10,000 deaths. Now, the key thing is when you have a ruptured aorta, it is nearly 100% fatal. And there really isn't much warning to call 911 and get intervention. And the research will show even if you call 911 and you have a ruptured aortic aneurysm, there's better than a 50% chance you're going to die in the hospital anyway. So we have to, you know, back up the clock to say,
0: sure,
1: who is at risk? Who is at risk? How do we screen for this? And how do we act early? So the risk factors are smoking. It is hypertension. But again, hypertension is sort of the tip of the spear. It's obesity and what we eat and not exercising and all the processed foods that we talk about. And of course, diabetes and whatnot. And so those are the risk factors. But the key thing here, the real message that I'd like to share is that if you're 55, 60 and older, you should go for a one-time abdominal ultrasound, a specialized vascular ultrasound of the aorta. And it's a high degree of accuracy that if you have an aneurysm, they can detect it. Now, you get into trouble when it's 5.5 centimeters or greater. That's when the risk of rupture is great. But if you find a centimeter that's an aneurysm that's a centimeter, 2 centimeters, there are protocols with your cardiologist or a thoracic surgeon, abdominal surgeon, to monitor this so it doesn't just, you know, break loose and you die.
0: Let me be the listeners and ask just a handful of questions that are important. One, is this, I mean, when you start talking about obesity or diabetes, high blood pressure, I think, is what coincides with the blockages to create the bursting or the tear. But how much of this is understanding blockage and symptoms of blockage or even the calcium scores? People can get a CT scan once a year, once you get it and it's clear, you don't have to go back every year, but once every 3 or 4 years to show any signs of blockage. Is blockage the target or?
1: No, not really. It's not so much a blockage of the artery. It is the same thing that happens in your coronary arteries where you have a heart attack, where there is blockage due to cholesterol and lipids and plaque and calcium buildup. That is happening in the large aorta. You know, the aorta is, you know, 100 times the size of a coronary artery. But it is the deposit of the cholesterol and the weakening of the wall that causes the rupture. So it's not a blockage. But what I would say, these criminals run together. If you have a high calcium score or you've had a stent in your coronary artery or your carotids in your neck are a bit gummed up, there's a chance you've got peripheral arterial disease in the aorta as well. So it's an early warning. And most of the time people, when they go for the screening, and most hospitals and clinics for under $200, you could get a coronary calcium scan, a carotid scan, and an abdominal aorta ultrasound to sort of the trifecta to hit all three. And, you know, stratify your risk. If you're clean, keep living a good, clean life. If you've got some trouble, it's time to really wake up and take care of yourself.
0: Dr. Joe Gilotti joining us. We're talking a little bit about what took Lindsey Graham's life. And is it possible he had no symptoms? I mean, he had to, of course, it all happens gradually to the person it's happening to. So you start having fatigue or maybe when you climb a stair, you get a little shortness of breath. but nothing that would really, but no sharp pains, no warning signs whatsoever. So you got to get preventative, right?
1: Yeah, you know, and there may be, in those that are lucky, I would say, may have vague abdominal pain. It may radiate to the back or even to the flanks, or some people, if the aorta is involved lower down in the abdomen where it branches off into the legs, you may have some lower extremity symptoms. But that's where you have to be alert to say, I have abdominal pain. Oh, gee, I've got some carotid disease. I've got some coronary artery disease. The puzzle, the pieces of the puzzle many times are there. It's just piecing it all together. But unfortunately, most of the cases are, hey, I've got chest pain, I have abdominal pain, and it's lights out. And that's the tragedy of all this, which is why, you know, primary prevention and screening is utmost importance.
0: All right. So this is something to at some point we're arguing over it right now. At what age should you start doing colonoscopies? And that's getting lower and lower. At some point, might the scan become routine at 60, or just take the initiative and set up these three really easy to afford simple scans? If you have any kind of questions in your, I smoke a little bit, or I'm not so good about exercising, or I'm about 20 pounds overweight, you know, anything that would put you on that list. That,
1: yeah, I you know, 65 years old for men seems to be the agreed upon screening age. But look, I would not hesitate to get one at 55 or 60. Again, if you're a little overweight, you have hypertension, these are all the risk factors that sort of add up over time. So I'd say 50, 55, go get it done. And look, for $200, you know, Michael, we spend $200 on sillier things. This is a great birthday present, anniversary present for someone you love, just to go get the scan and be done.
0: Of course, $200 is a steak at Perry's, too, but I won't bring that up I'm visiting. Dr. Joe Galati joining us in our weekly visit. If they want to hear more, of course, you got your website, your podcast. Give them all the addresses.
1: All right. Well, drjoegalati.com is the easiest spot to find out what me and my team are up to every day. So happy to hear from everybody. It's great.
0: You have one listener, my wife. She listens to the podcast.
1: I know.
0: Well, Dr. Joe Galati, thank you so much for your time. And can't believe the week's flown by so quick. We'll do it again.
1: All right, Michael. Thank you.
0: You got it. 44 minutes after the hour. All attention is on the president's big speech last night in a primetime address from the White House. Trump said China exploited weaknesses within our voting system to gain access to 220 million U.S. voter files. Whether they hacked them, bought them, stole them, they got them. Not a lot of detail on what they've done with it or what they could do with it or what consequences there will be for China for having it. But 220 million U.S. voter files have been breached. That's a pretty big story. He also added the deep state within the government hiding, keeping China's actions from the American public. He talked about the voter data in 18 states that have been bought, stolen, or hacked by China. We don't know about other states that haven't been reported, especially when it comes to illegals registered to vote. The president covered how there were some 278,000 non-citizens registered and on the voter rolls. And again, without all states, and some blue states are not participating, we expect that number is much higher. Trump said the current voting system in the U.S. is like a third world country. Claimed the time it took to count votes in the recent California mayor's race is proof of a broken system. He is calling on the American people to contact their members of Congress and to pass the Save America Voter ID Act. There were, in other significant little tidbits, three major networks that did not and chose not to even air the president's speech: NBC, ABC, and CNN. In the case of CNN, they were commenting on it as they were watching, but not airing it. Now, death of journalism, illegals getting citizen benefits, being allowed in the country to flow, and being a registered, I mean, it's not news to anybody, but it is a clear and present danger to fair and accurate elections and our republic. And the president addressed it all with the American people. last night. The White House says the talks are continuing between the U.S. and Iran, even as bombing is continued. More from Mark Mayfield.
2: Press Secretary Caroline Leavitt said the recent U.S. strikes on Iran are because they violated the Memorandum of Understanding.
3: They have expressed they still want to make a deal to the president. We're talking to them. But again, the president is not going to allow them to fire on ships in the Strait without paying a consequence for that.
2: She added that Iran's recent actions prove Trump's initial decision to launch Operation Epic Fury was right. This comes after the U.S. conducted strikes in northern Iran on Thursday, and American forces also intercepted a ship that was allegedly attempting to break the naval blockade of the Strait of Hormuz. Meanwhile, there are reports Iran has launched attacks on sites in Kuwait, Qatar, and Bahrain. I'm Mark Mayfield.
0: Lawmakers are one step closer to establishing a permanent daylight savings time. Katie Gray reports.
4: The House has approved a measure to make daylight saving time permanent in the United States, eliminating the need to switch clocks back and forth. The Sunshine Protection Act will aim to keep clocks consistent. While the bill still does require Senate approval, some believe the benefits of extended evening sunlight outweighs potential drawbacks of later sunrises. WSPA reports that states have the option to opt out of the bill if it passes, but the overall impact on daily routines and schedules remain uncertain. I'm Katie Gray.
0: Sammy Hagar is revealing the dates of his 2026 birthday bash.
2: The musician is going to celebrate his 79th birthday with three concerts at his Cabo Wabo Cantina in Cabo San Lucas, Mexico. The former Van Halen frontman will perform October 9th, 11th, and the 13th. Tickets to his annual show will be randomly drawn. Fans can register on Hager's official website until the 31st. I'm Mark Mayfield.
0: Well, there's more than just the FIFA World Cup finals to put on your Sunday agenda. This is a sweet deal you should think about as well.
5: Sunday is National Ice Cream Day. Not that you need a reason to get in an extra scoop or two. According to the International Dairy Foods Association, the average American eats 23 pounds of it a year. That's 2 pints a month, more if you're above average. Chocolate, the number one flavor, followed by butter pecan and vanilla. And if you're among the 3% of people who don't like ice cream, Sunday is also National Daiquiri Day. I'm Bree Tennis.
0: So you got that going for you. The Open continues, in England at the Royal Birkdale, Country Club. I can tell you some of the greatest golfers and biggest names in golf have been struggling day one and day two. And then there's Australian Lucas Herbert, who shot a 28 on the front nine. He's now sitting 9 under par on the day, 9 under par on the tournament and pulling away. Patrick Reed with a very exceptional today. Day today at 6 under par, and the former Ole Miss Jackson Suber is at 6 under par as well, just a few back. But today is all about Lucas Herbert. We usually say that Saturday is moving day in a tournament. Something suggests the Australian has already packed his bags and taken part in moving day on Friday. Mets beat the Phillies 4-1. Everybody else in Major League Baseball back in action. And as I mentioned, you got the third place playoff, France and England tomorrow at 4 on Fox, and the final itself, Spain and Argentina Sunday at 2 on Fox. Country singer Luke Bryan is 50. Queen Camilla Parker Bowles is 79, and Knight Rider and Baywatch's David Hasselhoff is 74. If it's your birthday, happy birthday. We're so glad you were born. And thanks for making your morning show a part of your big day. Hey, what's happening in Iran right now is not just another headline. It could direct your wallet immediately. Why? 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SpaceX has another test of its giant Starship rocket planned in Texas. Yeah, Texas, where the flooding's happening. Our space expert, national correspondent Rory O'Neill's got 411 on the SpaceX rocket test when your morning show continues next.
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23: Listening to the part with the good doctor about an aortic aneurysm, and about 10 years ago, I had one of those. Had a 6-centimeter dissection through my aorta, tore and shredded my aortic valve. I should have died on the spot, but the good Lord said that was not my day to die.
0: Thank God for that. That's our hope that, Dr. Joe Gilotti's just an amazing doctor. These topics are things that are happening to all of us. And in this particular case, something happened to Lindsey Graham that we want to keep from happening to you. So who knows whose life we're going to save? 3 simple scans under $200 can keep this from happening to you. If you missed that interview with Dr. Joe Gilotti, of course, that's why we had the podcast. It'll be up by 9:30 Central, 10:30 Eastern. Well, we've got some extraordinary things happening in England, where Lucas Herbert just parred the 17th hole. So if he pars the 18th, now you're looking at an all-time low. He's going to come in at, what, 59? shot a 28 on the front. It's just extraordinary. 1, 2, 3, 4, 5, 6, 7, 8, all birdies, 9 birdies, the rest pars, not a single bogey on his card. He's about to set an open record. Moving day came early for Lucas Herbert of Australia at the Open. Of course, the finals are Sunday, Argentina and Spain. And the president had his big speech last night. A lot of people are reacting. Some are ignoring and not even covering. And Rory O'Neill's got his eye on Texas. Most of the conversation has been about the flooding and the rescues and the loss of life. But we're also going to have a big test of the giant Starship rocket for SpaceX. Rory, good morning.
1: Yeah, and good morning. You know, they tried to get this launch of the SpaceX rocket called Starship last night. The countdown went all the way to zero. They released the water to flood the launch pad for the sound suppression system, but no. Some of the engines did not light, according to Elon Musk in his post on Twitter. So the rocket is still there on the pad. Now they're going to have to figure out why some of those Raptor engines didn't fire, and then go through the process of resetting. So hopefully we'll get to a launch in just a few days, depending on what the problem is with starting those engines. But look, we need this Starship to fly. Yep. The sooner the better, because Starship is going to be a big part of getting us back to the moon, big part of the Artemis 3 mission that's coming up next year.
0: Yeah, they're all interrelated now. This isn't a SpaceX problem. This is a space exploration holdup, and they're all interconnected, as you often point out. Rory, great reporting all week. Have a great weekend. One chance to live this Friday, July 17th, 2026. So as we always beg, take it seriously. Make a difference in someone's life and cherish it yourself. And we'll see you Monday for the next Your Morning Show.
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5: I'm Dave Anthony, Fox News, continuing to rise back up after U.S. and Iran fighting flared back up. Oil gaining more than 2%. The price of the gas pump up 4 more cents. AAA's national average for regular back to $3.98 a gallon. That's a dime more than last week, a dollar higher than before the conflict, after the U.S. military bombed Iran a sixth straight night.
6: What they hit last night with a lot of bridges around port cities. There's a port city, Bandar Khamir, they had bridges hit. We've seen Bandar Abbas now hit several days in a row. And for the first time in this conflict, U.S. Marines boarded a vessel. U.S. Marines from the 11th Marine Expeditionary Unit boarded a ship called Wen Yao as it was attempting to cross the blockade. Now, since the blockade went into effect, U.S. forces have redirected three ships, disabled one by firing Hellfire missiles into the smokestack.
5: Fox's Mike Tobin in Tel Aviv. Iran retaliated again today, firing missiles and drones into Gulf countries with American bases. China is denying election interference claims President Trump made last night in a primetime TV address, alleging China gathered information on about 200 million Americans and tried to influence the 2020 election.
8: Names, addresses, phone numbers, political party preferences, and other sensitive data that would be needed to register to vote.
5: And he again urged Congress to pass a voting law.
8: This landmark bill requires that all voters must show photo voter ID. How simple is that?
5: Well, Democrats don't support that. Senate Minority Leader Chuck Schumer called the Trump address pathetic and said before it,
9: "This is about laying groundwork to undermine the 2026 election before a single vote has been cast."
5: Now an update on the outbreak of cyclosporiasis, the sickness causing nasty diarrhea.
10: Health officials are investigating Taco Bell's iceberg lettuce supplier as a possible source for the outbreak. The FDA and CDC traced the illness in some states to lettuce grown in Mexico. The Wall Street Journal reports it's from a company called Taylor Farms.
5: Fox's Nate Four, more than 5,000 cases, mostly in Michigan. 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
5: Two deadly shootings remain under investigation involving immigration enforcement. The first one was in Texas last week involving a white van with people here illegally inside that the Trump administration alleges have been weaponized by the driver. Here's U.S. Attorney Aaron Reitz.
30: During this confrontation between federal agents and a group of illegal aliens attempting to flee, one of the officers fired a single shot.
5: Well, the man killed was not the target of the enforcement operation. That's the same for the Colombian man killed this week and the other shooting in Maine.
31: Close relatives say ICE officer and Army veteran David Brulette should never have been given a badge and gun to patrol American streets, according to reporting from the Associated Press. Brulette is accused of shooting 25-year-old Johan Sebastian Duran Guerrero on Monday while in his car near his home in Maine. Homeland Security officials say he fired shots because he feared for public safety. Family members say Brulette's history of violent behavior includes attacking women in his life. The incident reiterates questions over how thoroughly ICE recruits are vetted. At least 10 people have died in encounters with ICE agents since President Trump launched his immigration crackdown after returning to office. Tanya J. Powers, Fox News.
5: President Trump is bringing back an immigration policy he put in place his first time in office.
32: The public charge policy would deny legal immigration status to immigrants using public benefits like food stamps, Medicaid, and federal housing vouchers. The policy was first implemented during President Trump's first term, but was reversed by former President Joe Biden. Under the policy, green card applicants would have to prove they're not a burden to the country. U.S. Citizenship and Immigration Services says the federal government is reaffirming the requirement of self-reliance and protecting public resources. At the White House, Jared Halpern, Fox News.
5: Stocks may drop again at the opening bell this hour on Wall Street. Dow futures, they are down almost 400 points. NASDAQ futures down more than 500. I'm Dave Anthony. This is Fox News.
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20: All right. 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Get ready for a big show. A lot going on today. We close out a very consequential week. By the way, you can always get the show on YouTube. We're very excited about it. YouTube.com/@TheBrianKilmeadeShow. And again, catch us streaming on the Fox News radio app. You get the Fox News app and you'll see the little headsets there. You click on it. And it's become a TV show as well as a radio show. Just about all our guests stream on it. And we appreciate you being here today. There's a lot going on. And believe me, don't look past this meeting. And that is the president delivers remarks at the FIFA reception. He's going to be at Trump Tower. I think he's familiar with that commute. He also today is going to be a presence at the U.S. Iraqi Business Summit. What's the big deal? Well, Iraq's got a bunch of militias there and Iran's controlling them. And they also want us to gradually move out. So we want to do more deals with them and make sure they're not dealing deals with Iran. So a consequential meeting. So let's get to the big three.
21: Number three.
22: We look forward to the final match on Sunday, and I know the president looks forward to attending, but I think the world saw that this president and this country is able to put on the greatest show in sports in the world.
20: Yep, that is Caroline Leavitt. She was back giving the press briefings yesterday. World Cup comes to a close on Sunday. What it means to America culturally, financially, and domestically. Can you say $20 billion? Unbelievable.
21: Number two.
23: A majority of Democrats in this building refused to vote to send billions of dollars in weapons to the Israeli military.
20: That is what is going on right now with Israel. Israel losing support in the U.S., and there is a fallout in the region and around the globe. Why I think it's abundantly clear. They remain our most loyal ally and should be treated like that. And though the Dems have abandoned them, the GOP should not.
21: Number one.
24: We came close to taking just about everything away from the Houthis once before. We didn't finish that campaign because they were willing to do what? They were willing to stop. And they know full well what's coming if they attempt to do this.
20: Yep, that is General Jack Keane with me this morning. Day six, and the game plan is clear. Systematically, militarily, take command of the strait. Iran knows it, might use the Houthis as leverage to stop it. We'll play this out and what it might turn out to be President Trump's most effective military campaign to date and one of his greatest accomplishments. He's choosing not to make this an all-in, all-hands-on-in, let's-make-this-consuming type of war. He's doing it. He's systematically doing it. He also knows the poll numbers say, hey, we're tired of these foreign wars, but he also is attacking a war and an enemy that's not going away, that's almost 50 years in the making, that continues to be a threat in the region and arm itself up the best way it can and target the one democracy in the area that happens to be our primary ally, and that is Israel. They have to be stopped. They'll write about this retrospectively, but currently people are focused on inflation. They're focused on the price of oil and gas, especially Republicans worried about the midterms because history is working against them. But what the president's doing now by going all in, six straight days of intensive strikes, going back to what we started in February, March, I think is fantastic. Here is what General Jack Keane told me this morning. Cut four.
24: For Iran, the Straits of Hormuz is a strategic asset. no matter what happens here, they will continue to want to take it back from us because it's number one. They don't have a nuclear power capability. They're not even close to developing a weapon now. This is their number one strategic asset. It gives them leverage over the Gulf states in a region, and they truly want to have an element of control here. And they are willing to fight us for it, and we have got to take it away from them and prevent them from ever getting it back under their control again.
20: And here's what we're doing. We're blowing up the roads and bridges around there, leading to the port of Bandar Abbas. That's where they're beginning to set up infrastructure as towards tolls on international waters in the strait that has so much oil and gas going through there. It's a key hub overlooking the strait, critical for controlling the waterway and where the IRGC has a lot of their drone strikes and some of their weapons. That's what we're blowing up right now. These strikes mark the 6 straight days of pretty consistent attacks. We are taking it apart. Time is not on their side. And we have blockaded them. We've stopped allowing them to make money on oil and gas. So the United States expanded the airstrikes. And they're interdicting the barges that are coming through. It looks like this morning around 5 o'clock Eastern time, a.m. Eastern time, they hit a tanker. I'm not sure. That's what one of the reports have. We're looking to follow up on it. What is Iran doing? They're retaliating, targeting Qatar, believe it or not, who's acting like a mediator in all this. Hit Jordan, actually aimed even for Syria. Incredible that they're doing this. It's random, but our bases are there. In Bahrain, they also heard air raid sirens. No sign of any legitimate damage. I wouldn't believe them if they announced it. So this is what we people have been saying. I believe you have to finish the job, Mr. President. You're elected to do it. You can't go halfway, call it talks, and they're surviving. We'll be winning. Cut 5.
24: They broke the MOU within days of their president signing it. That's a reality. Why? Because this is at their center of gravity. This is their strategic asset. We should not fall prey to this recent and now diplomatic overture to make a deal again. They just want to stop us from taking this strategic asset away from them. We've got to get on with doing it.
20: And we should. And this is what they said. If we start, we've started blowing up their bridges. They said, if you hit the power plants, we're going to tell the Houthis to start hitting you and shutting down the Red Sea or the variations, the ports around there, or make it a threat so people stop going through. What would that mean? Well, Saudi Arabia, for example, has reprogrammed through pipelines and shipping a lot of their transit, energy transit, something like 8 million barrels a day. If you stop it there and at the Strait of Hormuz, it could put the price of oil up to $150 per barrel. We're not going to allow that. So I asked Jack Keane about that, and he basically says we could finish off the Houthis once and for all. We almost did it last year, and they know it. And that's part of the reasons why they're not involved yet. But they are showing that they're looking to do something and go all in on stopping the Strait. We will see how that goes, but they're starting militarily to move some assets around. The other thing I wanted to go over was what's happening with Israel. J.D. Vance has added to the problems, showing a break for the GOP, making up stories about Israel forcing us into a battle, making it clear he was not for the Iran war, but now he's trying to help out with the Iran war. He's already distanced himself and getting ready to run for president. Here he is with Joe Rogan, which, by the way, they wanted him on Capitol Hill, working the back rooms in order to get a second reconciliation package going. You know what he said? I'm doing Joe Rogan's podcast. I can't be there. Are you kidding? I mean, the president happy about that? Evidently, Mike Pence spent a lot of time on Capitol Hill. It's one of these offices as vice president. He was asked to me in two places. And usually people come from that world, so it's not bad, especially J.D. Vance, had 2 years into his Senate seat and knows the back rooms there, knows the people. You would think he'd want to spend more time. Here he is with Joe Rogan talking about the Israeli government. Listen to this. And by the way, everything he says about this to me is wrong. Cut 14.
2: You know, beyond a shadow of a doubt that there have been people within the Israeli government who are trying to actually shift us away from that policy because they want to continue the military campaign. There are some people within their system we know beyond a shadow of a doubt who are manipulating and trying to change American public opinion to keep the war going on indefinitely. Again, not towards any objective, but just indefinitely.
20: Okay. That is not true. Now, are there people within the Knesset that are AOC or squad-like characters on the fringe? Sure, I guess. I don't know. But with J.D. Vance and every Democrat, the 103 Democrats that voted not to give funds to Israel, should understand is if their enemies were not rocketing them, making Israel an enemy, the Houthis, Hamas, and Hezbollah, and Iran, essentially the quarterback of terror, Iran, Israel would not be looking to stay on the war footing. Nobody wants war in Israel. Nobody. They're looking to survive, and they're not going to be victims. If you're going to send rockets into the northern part of their country, like Hezbollah, and Hamas into the southern part of their country from Gaza, and if you're going to do long-range missiles from and other things and drones from Iran, you're going to get attacked back. You're going to get preemptive strikes. They're not interested in fighting. Why would he, as Vice President of the United States, say there are people who just want perpetual war? Who? Who are these people? Are you saying the prime minister wants perpetual war? I mean, that's stuff that you would expect extreme squad members to say. And I wonder if he even pre-thinks this stuff. I think it's really detrimental for the vice president to be saying stuff that's so erroneous, maybe because he wants to kiss up to the podcast class who has seemingly jumped off support for Israel. It gets worse. Cut 15.
2: And then can I just say one other thing about this? Because there are people, you know, you see Mike Pence, who's sort of a super hawk, my predecessor, who say this. There are people, you know, who are super hawkish in the American system who have attacked the deal and frankly, in some ways have tried to derail the deal. And what I always say to those people is, what is your proposal? What is your actual argument?
20: Well, the deal you cut is so terrible. Sadly, for Iran, they got the best deal of a lifetime, $300 billion in funds, and you have 60 days of peace where you could trade oil for free, where all you have to do is promise not to make a nuclear weapon and you could be back with all sanctions relief. That was a gift to Iran, which they're too stupid to understand. You'll never get a better deal than that. It was a terrible deal. It allowed them to think they could control the strait, if not within 60 days, after 60 days. They were setting up shop there. And because of Rule 5, it says it pretty clearly. And the $300 billion you say was coming from other people, $300 billion from Arab funds, it sounds like extortion to me. So I don't know. J.D. Vance, if people don't like your deal, it doesn't mean they don't like you. It doesn't mean that they want perpetual war. It doesn't mean they're a war hawk. They know a bad deal when they saw it, and you're a part of it. So what is your deal? Not that. I'll tell you that. It was to finish the job and truly defang this menace of the Middle East. So that's really disturbing what's emerging from the vice president. Not helping the president's agenda already. You expect that maybe late 2027, but it's happening now. But maybe he's not going to run. If he doesn't run, Rubio steps in and he wins. If he does run, he's going to have a lot of trouble. And I think he's really going to have trouble earning the nomination. I know Ted Cruz, for one, I'm sure is running. Josh Hawley might be running. Rubio will not run if J.D. Vance runs, but there are other people out there that certainly are thinking about running on the right, and we'll see what happens. So listen to the Brian Kilmeade Show. When we come back, we will take some of your calls. I'll read some of your emails. 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
1: So I'm going to be going to the World Cup game on Sunday, covering for Fox and Friends, and probably staying for the game. I would hope to. I thought the World Cup, I cannot believe it generated $20 billion.

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1: And what's it like playing against Argentina? Why they always seem to come back and win in the end? Ibrahimovic, who's done a fantastic job as a Fox Sports commentator, said this about playing against Argentina. Cut 32.
2: I played and I played against and with. So they play with a lot of emotion. They're passionate people, players. And when you play against them, you feel them. They're aggressive. They provocate you. You got to keep cool. And they always give 100%. It's loyal. He's a loyal player, players. And when you have them with you, you know they're going to do their job. You know they're going to fight for you and fight for themselves. So it's not easy to play against them. But my thing was, when you smash me, I'm going to smash your back.
1: Yeah, Ibrahimovic is a monster. He's like 6'2", plays like a madman, extremely confident. He comes off like that on camera, too. I think he's a fantastic whoever picked him. On Fox, absolutely nailed it, because he's a great commentator. He comes off with like almost a funny swagger, but he has accomplished so much in his career. 99% of the games have been sold out. The average attendance is 64,500. Revenue is up 44% since 2022, the Qatar World Cup, which was considered a success. But the times also worked out. The President of the United States is going to have a presser today, and on Sunday he's going to go to his first game. Politics have almost totally stayed out of it, except for, I guess, somebody in Argentina. One of the players held up the Falkland Islands sign. They feel like it belongs to them. Remember, the England had a mini war against them, too. So it's just been great, and the next game is New York, New Jersey. Here's the problem that nobody expected. The fires in Canada have cast a poisonous shadow in the air, literally. You walk outside, you feel it in your lungs. If you're going to go play in that, I don't know how you do it. Do they got to make it later in the day if they find out the wind's going to shift? Perhaps. But if I looked out right now from New York City to Giants Stadium, it would be blurry. It would be obscured. I tried to fly in on Wednesday night. They delayed my flight for 3.5 hours because they had to delay the number of planes landing in Newark at LaGuardia Airport. Now, in Newark, it was better. That's New Jersey. But in LaGuardia, you land a plane every 12 minutes. They put us to 30. So that knocked every plane off its schedule, knocked us for 3 hours. But they told me it was because of the smoke. I'm wondering, of course, that's going to affect the game. You thought elevation was going to be challenging. Man, it would affect the game if you're going to run around and you're going to feel like you're choking. I think that would be pretty significant. Meanwhile, the mayor of New York City, he's got another fortunate moment because he's got, you had the Knicks made him look good. You brought a lot of revenue in. I'm glad for the city. And then you have the World Cup, obviously. And then you have Taylor Swift. This all brings money and attention to New York City. And he's going to benefit now because New York City's got the final. Why do they have the final? They had to put together great bids, yeah. But the person that brought the World Cup here that's more responsible than anyone else, that's President Trump in his first term. And one of the regrets he had, he said, by the time he gets here, I won't be president. Now he's obviously president. The other thing he did to get the Olympics. Remember, Barack Obama flew across the country, across the world, in order to put our bid in for the Olympics, and we didn't get it. It was embarrassing. And we got the 94 World Cup, but they thought we commercialized it too much, so they didn't give it back to us for a while. President got it back. We had to split it with Canada and Mexico for a while, but now all attention's in New York City. When we come back, I'm going to talk about the media, its coverage, also the media and its coverage on other things, like the President of the United States with Howie Kurtz. 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
11: If you're interested, interested in it?
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13: This has been a spectacular World Cup in all respects. The play on the field has been, and the pitch, if you will, has been great. The stars have shown. The TV audience of 40 million viewers of the U.S.-Belgium game just shows how much interest there is in this country, all of which I think is going to lead to an exponential continued growth of the sport at all levels.
14: Alan Rothenberg, who brought the 94 World Cup here, I think he did the 84 Olympics. He handled the soccer. He actually started the L.A. Aztecs for the owner of the team, Jack Ken Cook at the time, I believe his name was. Who ended up owning the Redskins. And then he launched the MLS. So he watched this whole thing and knows from a business perspective how successful 94 was. And this has surpassed it. Even if you're not a soccer fan, just look at business. It's very rare when you have something of this magnitude come off this well, almost better than you thought. Howie Kurtz joins us now, Fox News political analyst, host of Media Buzz, a meter on, that's his podcast. Howie, is it amazing that we just have a good story? A good story on the field and off the field, and the economic portion of the World Cup is also a good story.
15: Giving everything else that's going on in the world, wars and, you know, demonization, it is nice to have a good story. It's been good for ratings. And it seems to me that, Brian, that you keep waiting for something to go wrong. And, you know, it's just a complete and total win, even for all the teams like the U.S. team that got booted out early.
14: Yeah, I mean, the U.S. team, I guess, did a little bit better than expected, but the way they left has got a bad taste in everybody's mouth because they seem to have folded in the controversy with the red card. President did nothing wrong. The Prime Minister of England, by the way, Starmer, called up and said, "You're trying to move the start time on the Mexico City game? Forget it. You can't do that. It gives Mexico an advantage." I don't know what his point was, but they didn't move
15: now.
14: It. Yeah, he's out of office now, maybe because of that. So that's why it's successful. And then Sunday is going to be the culmination, the drama. So before it started, Howie, you saw the stories. Tickets are too expensive. Nobody's coming to hotels. America is not liked. No one's going to come visit the World Cup. All of it was erroneous. In fact, the one that was struggling initially the most was Kansas City. And people thought, oh, these Europeans don't want to go to, you know, this rural community. And they love Kansas City. They seem to love the culture. And they said it's 99% sold out, even the knockout games.
15: Well, nothing like exceeding expectations. So how much, you know, the World Cup is always a major event. You know, when I was growing up in Brooklyn, Brian, we didn't play soccer. I mean, we played Little League baseball. Yeah. And we used to play touch football on the street. We had to stop when the cars came. But now, you know, in this generation, my kids, other families I know, soccer is huge. It is really exploding. And the World Cup, I think, is just going to cement that as the worldwide sport.
14: Yeah, I want you to hear what some of the people are saying. They went down with the cameras to Times Square to talk to people that would look like they were soccer fans or tourists. Cut 30.
16: So we took to Times Square to ask people what their favorite things are about America.
17: Burger, pizza.
16: Who are you rooting for?
18: Algeria, the best country in the world.
16: And what's your favorite thing about visiting America?
18: America is great for all the beauty that it comes with, right? Beautiful people.
16: Have you had like any special American foods?
18: Pizza and beer is what we stand for.
19: We just got a couple of double cheeseburger smashed.
20: The street food especially, the hot dog in the street, yeah.
16: What's your favorite thing about America in general when you visit?
20: In America? Times Square? Times Square?
21: I just love the environment, the people here. They are so friendly, so it's a good place to be.
22: This land is huge, and you have so much possibilities that we don't have in Europe. So, yeah, you have a great country.
14: So it's just, I mean, that's pretty much the feeling. People, like, we're not putting them on tours. We're just saying, come to the game, and they seem to like the country.
15: Yeah, I hadn't thought about the geopolitical implications, but, yeah, it's been a great advertisement for America and how we can put on a massive event like this. And so you're right. It really has broken through, you know, in a time when we have 5,000 other things we could be paying attention to. Everybody's into the World Cup.
14: So the other thing, as we move over to politics, Howie, are you surprised what has emerged on the left? So you look at the party in power. They always take a pounding in the midterms. And the you thought the Democrats would do that to coast to take back the House, which they're barely in the minority, and have a shot at the Senate. What do you think the rise of socialism and the DSA has done to the political landscape as we are sitting here in July, knowing we got a few months to see what shakes out in the primary process?
15: I guess the technical term is catastrophe. I mean, we're talking here about a relative handful of socialists who are getting a lot of attention in these low turnout primaries. Started out with Mamdani in New York, and that spread to other places as well. I mean, it kind of encapsulates how the party is moving more and more to the left. And even though some Democrats, who we would just call liberals, but they're not socialists, don't want to be tarred with that brush, it's happening. And there seems to be a litmus test now, which I didn't think I would see in my lifetime, where you have to be against Israel. And that's where the party is moving as well. So if you had asked me a month ago, I would have said, yeah, you know, look, no matter how the Democrats screw this up, they're going to end up controlling the House. Now I'm not so sure because of, you know, these socialists. It's not just that they're in favor of socialistic policies. You could argue, you know, Social Security, socialistic and programs like that. It is that they make the party look like they're not in charge anymore. And the people who... And also, they've said horrible things, not just about Israel, but, you know, defund the police, defund the prisons. I'm not so sure that they're now a lock to take over the House. It'll be close.
14: You know, it's just interesting because now in Maine, they got to scramble to replace Graham Plattner. But instead of doing what South Carolina is doing with Lindsey Graham to replace him after his tragic passing last weekend, they're doing a vote. They're doing a primary, and they're going to do it in August. In Maine, they said, we're just going to get 600 delegates together. We're going to go pick somebody out. We aren't going to really have a say in it. And then eight random people got on stage and that was it. But you're watching for entertainment. You sound like you're going to vote if you're in Maine. That's still the Democratic weird way of handling the primary process. They got Kamala Harris the job, that Joe Biden kept the job. RFK tried to run against him. The party pushed him out. Remember Hillary Clinton? We found out later was controlling the DNC and made sure that Bernie Sanders didn't win. They don't seem to have learned their lesson here, just to put the power in the power of the with the people who are in the party.
15: Well, a lot of Democrats are fed up, and there is this sort of strong anti-establishment trend because, you know, a lot of Democrats feel, particularly like working class Democrats, that they've been made, all these promises are made and nothing ever changes. So there is that sort of stream of resentment toward the Democrats. And look, the media played a very big role in creating the myth and overlooking the obvious flaws, the Nazi tattoo and so forth of Graham Plattner. And now they're stuck. And, you know, there's a bunch of hacks jockeying for position on this. And I don't know. I think the odds of them beating Susan Collins now have gone way down. And without Maine, there's no way. I never thought they were going to take over the Senate anyway, but now I think there's definitely no way that they're going to win, you know, six of the contests, all six that they need to win.
14: You know, it's interesting because they got this guy, Abdul El-Sayed, running for the Senate seat against Mike Rogers, who's a formidable candidate, barely lost to Slotkin last cycle. And he's from the FBI, military background, was on the Select Committee on Intelligence, just a solid, not a big Trumper, not anti-Trumper, just a solid Republican. And I think there's a bit, you know better than me, but there seems to be a panic on the left to make sure that El-Sayed does not win the primary. Suddenly, he's got an endorsement, you know, from Gary Peters, who he was going to replace, and also Schumer. They also want to see the other candidate win.
15: Yeah, well, good luck with that. I mean, a lot of the politics is about enthusiasm. And, you know, most voters are busy. They've got jobs, kids, and all of that. And they're not going to be studying a bunch of position papers. I will say this for some of these candidates that, you know, they have charisma and they know how to connect with people. But when you take the next step and look at what they stand for and what they've said in the past, and in many cases, not taking it back, including Mamdani, who still has not renounced the from the river to the sea, meaning wipe Israel off the map. It's hard for me to believe that the Democrat Party has pushed itself or been pushed so aggressively to the left. And I think it's an absolute, it shows you they have not learned the lesson of why they lost everything in 2024. And that's a problem.
14: You mentioned the DSA. They're proud to say they want to get rid of the Senate. They're proud to say they want to get rid of the presidency. They're proud to say they want to defund the Department of War. They're proud to say they're going to increase taxes on billionaires and the successful and give people a 32-hour work week and pay them like they're working 40. So here's some of the explanation. Tell me if you feel better about it when Ashiq Sadiq weighs in on C-SPAN, Cut 42, about why to get rid of the Senate.
0: The Senate is a very undemocratic institution. A state with a small population has the same representation as a state that has 500,000 people. It gets the same representation as a state that has 40 million people. We do believe that government should be proportional to the population, and that's a very basic core principle. So the House of Representatives is more democratic that way, and we just don't see the point of the Senate.
14: Has he put an ounce of work into finding out how even the Constitutional Convention took place, the Federalist Papers? Maybe he'd have an answer to that. But I find that astounding.
15: Well, it is true, but it was the compromise that enabled us to adopt the Constitution and for George Washington to be sworn in, which was that, you know, small states got equal representation. And but of course, the House being much bigger, it's a very different story. I, for one, am very much looking forward, as I know you are, Brian, to reading Joe Biden's memoir, which is going to come out 2 weeks after the midterms, because you know the Democrats really want to go back there and relive the Biden presidency, right?
14: But Howie, they did get a victory because they told him you have to release it after the election.
15: Oh, yeah, that would have been even more of a disaster from the Democratic point of view. Look, any president or former president can do a memoir if he wants, but it's just going to remind a lot of people as we head toward 2028 after these midterms that Biden's term, as we could all see him deteriorating. Now we know why he was kept away from the press. Then we could just see that whole debate again is not going to help the Dems.
14: Yeah, before we go, when we talk about 28, I know the Democrats are going to have like 12 guys, 12 men and women up there, maybe more. But and the Republicans had that too in 2016, had two separate debate stages. But I think on the right, people are assuming the Vice President Vance is not going to get much of a challenge, especially when Rubio made it clear, if he runs, I'm not running. But I think he's going to get a challenge when I see that he chose the Joe Rogan show instead of going to Capitol Hill a couple of days ago on Tuesday to work this second reconciliation package and other things. And then when you see some of the controversial things that I think they're controversial about Israel, you know that he made it clear that we screwed up when it comes to the Epstein files. I'm president. I don't know how pleased he is about that. And then he came out and basically made it clear through different channels, not denying that he's for against the Iran war or whatever we're calling it now. Howie, do you believe that there's going to be people outside? I know Ted Cruz has basically told me he's going to run. But do you think that he's going to get significant challenge on that debate stage?
15: I wouldn't say significant challenge. I think, well, with the backing of Donald Trump, and let's assume that Marco Rubio goes on the ticket as number two, that's a pretty strong ticket. But it all depends on, at that point in time, you know, a million years from now in 28, whether or not that's seen as an asset or not. In other words, like it or not, they are tied to the Trump record and Trumpism. But if I had to bet, and it's so far down the road, of course, Brian, I would say J.D. Vance is going to be the nominee.
14: Right. Who do you think would likely get on stage? Do you think DeSantis gives it a shot? Do you think Nikki Haley tries it again? I mentioned Ted Cruz, Josh Hawley. Do you think some of them would say, you know, that's the aspiration I have?
15: You know, once you're bitten by the presidential bug, the fever doesn't go away. So I could see somebody like Nikki Haley trying again. DeSantis, I think, had his shot and, you know, very effective governor, but proved to be not a very good campaigner, very closed. His wife has a much brighter personality. I've talked to her as well. So it all depends on whether or not somebody thinks they have a shot. Or look, let's say you run and you lose and you get a cable contract or a book contract or something. Like, it never hurts to be on the stage, even if you're going to get your ass whooped.
14: Glenn Youngkin is another guy that'd be very formidable if there wasn't. And I remember Reagan waited for George H.W. Bush to endorse him. Famously, I read that Eisenhower waited on Nixon. He was his vice president, waited for him just to basically lock up the nomination, said, you got to go win it yourself. I wonder would Trump does everything unorthodox. How do you think that he would handle this?
15: I think what matters most to Donald Trump at this point is he's not a guy who sits around a lot thinking about his legacy, but I think he would be very invested in every possible way in seeing the groundwork that he will have laid in two different terms, obviously separated by the Biden term, go forward. And the last thing he's going to want is for any Democrat to come in and start reversing all the executive orders and all that. But of course, that's another question. Do the Democrats run against Donald Trump, even though he can't be on the ballot, or not? So I'm pretty good at raising questions today. But
14: yes, you are.
15: 2028 is a bit down the road. It's hard to have all the answers right now.
14: Yeah, I think November 10th, we're talking about 28 like it's the next day. Howie Kurtz, thanks so much. Check out his podcast. It's the Media Buzz Meter podcast. Thanks, Howie. Have a great weekend.
15: Thanks. You too.
14: You got it. 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
14: Hey, welcome back, everybody. I'm just getting some emails and going through it. Dale writes me and says, I've written before, I'm not a fan of J.D. Vance. They find himself serving. I will stay home before ever contemplating a vote. And I voted for Trump three times. He thinks Don Jr. should run. Also about Vance, this morning on Fox and Friends, you talked about the vice president who appears to be increasingly coming out as anti-Semitic, out of his anti-Semitic closet. We can't change the beliefs of people that they're going to, that they're entitled to, but discretion does form better part of valor, and going public on Rogan's show is really poor judgment. I think so too. I think you got a job to do. You tell Joe Rogan, I just need another date, a date on a Friday, for example, when Congress isn't in session. That would make sense. About the communist agenda, Dwayne writes me and said, look at the 1963 legislation by the Honorable Yearlong of Florida on the 45 goals to infiltrate communism in America. Then look at how many have taken place. A constrictor does not kill you quickly, but with a small squeeze with every breath. I got it. And this is what I worry about. This cycle, maybe they don't get out of the primaries, except for some of them are going to win the general over in the very blue cities like New York, and now in blue districts over in Colorado. But I worry we begin to get used to it. And then more and more people who are so-called moderates say, I can't win unless I bring up some of these socialist ideas, unless I vilify landlords and billionaires and Elon Musk and Jeff Bezos. And I'm just going to do that. And I worry we'll slowly get used to this type of mindset, where as much as democracy matters, so does free enterprise matter. 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
2: Doing what President Trump warned Iran he would. I'm Dave Anthony, Fox News. The American military has hit bridges in the sixth straight night of bombing and roads directly affecting Iran's Revolutionary Guard, as U.S. Central Command says they went after military targets, also including air defense sites.
6: Iran threatened to dispatch Houthi rebels to disrupt shipping traveling through the Red Sea if the U.S. bombed their power grid. Iran has now acknowledged for the first time disruption of the power grid, and they've asked residents to scale back. And today we have a report through the United Kingdom Maritime Trade Operations that a ship off the coast of Yemen to the southern end of the Red Sea in the Gulf of Aden has now been illegally boarded. We don't have a lot of information beyond that, but we're keeping an eye on it.
2: Fox's Mike Tobin in Tel Aviv. Iran has also launched missiles and drones into Gulf countries with American bases. Oil prices rising even more as the conflict worsens, up more than 3% to the highest levels in a month, with WTI back over $81 a barrel. Gas has surged back up 9 cents the past 2 days. AAA's national average for regular $3.98 a gallon. That's a dollar more than before the conflict. Change is coming in Britain.
9: This is a last chance to change, and we must take it together.
2: That's Andy Burnham, a recently elected member of Parliament, made leader of the Labour Party today. So on Monday, Burnham will take over as the next British Prime Minister, replacing Keir Starmer, who resigned. Two people are being mourned in Texas, killed in flooding, their vehicles swept away. Hundreds more needed rescue after heavy rain poured down, more than 2 feet of it.
10: It was round after round, just battling this region, and people trying to get out of harm's way from all the water and the rivers exploding. Many roadways in the area still endangered, not passable.
2: Fox Weather's Robert Ray in San Antonio. There are unhealthy air quality alerts. North Dakota to North Carolina, as smoke from Canadian and Minnesota wildfires leaves a haze in the air you can smell. 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
2: Well, there's a sell-off on Wall Street led by tech stocks falling. The NASDAQ is dropping 384 points. The Dow is only down 67. The S&P 500 losing 53 points. There's another case of possible insider trading involving prediction markets. This one from inside the White House.
17: President Trump's longtime teleprompter operator Gabriel Perez is suspected of winning more than $100,000 by placing bets on the contents of presidential speeches on the prediction market Kalshi. White House Press Secretary Caroline Levitt says the aide is on unpaid administrative leave as the investigation moves forward.
18: I'm aware of the report. The president is too. I spoke with him about it. He believes it's deeply unfortunate and frankly a disgrace.
17: Kalshi alerted unusual bets to the Commodity Futures Trading Commission. That agency was able to identify the individual. At the White House, Jared Halpern, Fox News.
2: Soccer's big World Cup finale is Sunday in New Jersey, and it's not just Argentina and Spain getting ready. Law enforcement is prepping, too.
19: The championship match between Argentina and Spain in East Rutherford, New Jersey, will be surrounded by a massive multi-agency task force, including the FBI, DHS, and New Jersey State Police, along with hundreds of other agencies, utilizing AI cameras, robot dogs, counter-drone technology, along with federal airspace restrictions. The final classified as a Level 1 Special Event Assessment Rating, the highest level of federal security, triggering the massive multi-agency coordination. Jeff Manasso, Fox News.
2: Sunday's match will be 3 p.m. Eastern on Fox. It's been quite a day at Golf's Open Championship in England. Lucas Herbert tied the record low round for a men's major tournament at 62, giving him a two-shot lead over Jackson Suber. Herbert missed a short putt on 18 that would have given him a 61. A short time ago, American Sam Burns also shot a 62. He's tied for third place. I'm Dave Anthony. This is Fox News.
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14: Hi, everyone, from 48th and 6th in Midtown Manhattan, heard around the country, around the world. This is the Brian Kilmeade Show. Our first time in studio, Jonathan Hunt's going to be here. I've talked to him in Los Angeles. He doesn't like to talk to me in New York for the most part, but he kind of roped into it because we have something in common. We cannot believe how great this World Cup is, and we spent our whole lives playing soccer. Of course, he is in England where they invented the game. So I imagine it's like imbued. For me, it's more of a choice. It's an unfathomable choice considering I was in the 70s when there's really nothing going on except the NASL and was a hot league for a while. Howard Cosell famously said, soccer is the sport of the future. And he was one thing. He was very wrong about that. The future could be now, though. After we speak to Jonathan, I also got Keon Taj Bakish. And he is a visiting professor of international relations at NYU. And he recently got out of jail in prison in Iran, thanks to Joe Biden writing, I think, a $6 billion check. And he has a great perspective because a lot of his relatives are still there about how effective the U.S. campaign has been. So before we get to Jonathan, talk World Cup and more, another area of his expertise is the Middle East. So let's get to the big three.
3: Number three.
18: We look forward to the final match on Sunday, and I know the president looks forward to attending, but I think the world saw that this president and this country is able to put on the greatest show in sports in the world.
14: True. Caroline Leavitt on the money. She comes back as press secretary yesterday. World Cup comes to a close Sunday. What it means to America culturally, financially, and domestically, and what it could do for U.S. soccer if they spend their money right.
3: Number two.
4: A majority of Democrats in this building refused to vote to send billions of dollars in weapons to the Israeli military.
14: And Democrats are proud of that. 103 in the House voted to cut off Israel. Unthinkable just a couple of years ago. Israel losing support in the U.S. and there's a fallout in the region and around the globe. Why? I think it's absolutely and abundantly clear they remain our most loyal ally in the world.
3: Number one.
11: We came close to taking just about everything away from the Houthis once before. We didn't finish that campaign because they were willing to do what? They were willing to stop. And they know full well what's coming if they attempt to do this.
14: Yep, day six, and the game plan is clear. Systematically, militarily take command of the Strait. Iran knows it and might use the Houthis, as you heard Jack Keane just mention, as leverage if they could stop action in the Red Sea. We'll play this out, what it might turn out to be, President Trump's most effective, risky, and rewarding military campaign. You know, you just told me how many times, Jonathan, you've been in the Middle East, in Israel, for long periods of time.
1: Yeah, since 2002 I've been going there. Yeah.
14: So can you explain, knowing what you know about Israel and what they've been up against since the attack on October 7th, the change in sentiment towards them here?
1: I think it's inexplicable. I think they have lost the PR campaign, certainly. Why that has happened is much more difficult to explain. But I think you look at what's going on in American colleges. You look at the anti-Israel sentiment there, the anti-Israel sentiment being put forward by a lot of professors in American colleges. And, you know, I've seen it with my own kids, to be perfectly honest. They are persuaded by that. It's the trendy thing to do, I think, to be anti-Israel. And it's deeply sad because it's not born out of a recognition or an understanding of the situation on the ground. I think it's tragic what the anti-Semitism we're seeing here.
14: Are you surprised that J.D. Vance has been having trouble pushing back on it? In fact, subtly, I think he's playing into it. Listen to him with Joe Rogan, Cut 15.
5: And then can I just say one other thing about this? Because there are people, you know, you see Mike Pence, who's sort of a super hawk, my predecessor, who say this. There are people, you know, who are super hawkish in the American system, who have attacked the deal and frankly, in some ways, have tried to derail the deal. And what I always say to those people is, what is your proposal? What is your actual argument?
14: And he went on to say a lot of that pushback is from elements in the Israeli government. But the deal is, in my view, it's a terrible deal. The MOU is an absolutely awful deal.
1: Yeah.
14: And for people to criticize, for him to think that he's not open for criticism on a deal that he just parachuted into is crazy.
1: Yeah, I would agree. The MOU was a terrible deal, remains a terrible deal.
14: You're just speaking for our Gulf allies and Israel when
1: right,
14: you say
1: I don't think you can trust the Iranians on anything. And the language in the MOU was loosely written. I don't know where we go from here, because to make the Iranians understand there has to be change, you have to do, I think the only option at this point is to do more militarily. And I don't know that the president and the American people, for that matter, have the stomach for that.
14: You know, what the president's doing is not trying to sell it, just do it. And he first, you know, take a pause, see if we can get a deal. Took a pause, thought he had a deal a couple of times. And I think he does talk to people that sound reasonable. And Steve Witkoff, who he really likes, says the foreign minister is ready to cut a deal and makes Vahidi and the IRGC look at the unreasonable ones. Where if you listen to people that really know how the Iranians operate, there's really no difference. They just use that as a way to get a better deal.
1: Yeah, they're playing for time, as they always do.
14: And because they know it gets closer to the midterm.
1: Right, and what strikes me as the terrible thing here is that the only talk we have now is about the Strait of Hormuz. It's like everybody's forgotten the nuclear issue, which is the whole point of the thing in the first place. Now we're just talking about getting ships through the Strait. It's crazy.
14: Right. And one thing that General Keane did bring up to me this morning is, because now they're getting a nuclear program, getting a nuclear bomb is further away.
1: Yeah.
14: Since 2025,
1: for sure.
14: Midnight Hammer. Then we keep hitting it. We don't have any control of the pickaxe, because it's so far underground. But I may wonder if there's a game plan for that. But the goal is now to physically, militarily take back the Strait. From what you know about the topography there and knowing that how easy and convenient and drones are, do you think that's possible?
1: I think it's really difficult without putting troops in much more in harm's way, on Karg Island, et cetera. That is a huge stretch of coastline. It's about equivalent to the entire west coast of the U.S. in terms of the length. So how you control that completely, and you can keep taking out Iranian assets along the strait there, but all they need are these tiny boats. And also, you've got a multi-million dollar tanker. Are you really going to take the risk if Iran says, we will, All they need to do is say, we will blow you out of the water. That's all they need to do. It's the threat. No, none of these companies want to take the risk.
14: Yeah, if you can show that no one's been hit, I don't think, in 3 or 4 days, and then if you show the damage has been done, perhaps they would be able to insure it. Let's talk about the World Cup. You're going to be covering it Saturday and Sunday. You're going to be out there. You've been covering it for the last 3.5 weeks, and you grew up playing soccer.
1: I did.
14: And how's the U.S. done?
1: U.S. did very well early on. The capitulation against Belgium was terrible to see. They just did not come, I think, with their minds in the right place. So it's been great for U.S. soccer. I wish they had gone at least one round further, because I think that would have really made a big difference. And it was the mindset against Belgium. Two things. A couple of the players said after that game, we all thought we were going to be going to LA tomorrow for the quarterfinals. If you're going into that game with that mindset that you've already run and won and you're on your way to LA, wrong mindset at elite sports. So I think that was a problem. I also think they were affected a lot more than anyone will admit by the Balogun red card controversy. And I think in a way it would have been better for the US if that red card had stood, because they had the moral high ground then. They had the sense of injustice fueling the fire for them. Instead, with the red card, the suspension rescinded, it all flipped to Belgium, that moral high ground, and they ran on that fuel and they were determined to win. And I think that made a huge difference on the day.
14: So do you think that we reevaluate youth soccer in this country? Everyone plays, but we don't achieve on the men's side. And they talked about setting up an academy system that would be free, get the young David Beckham, pull him out, get him an academy, but don't charge the family.
1: Right.
14: We should have enough money to be able to do that.
1: For sure we should have enough money to be able to do that. And that is, you know, my daughters both played youth soccer. It's expensive. It's really expensive to do that, and as you keep moving up a level. So, yeah, they need to change the way it's run. And I think an academy that you take the kids in, and if they've got the talent, you are not looking for money from the families, is a great idea.
14: So let's talk about the final. Yep. You have Argentina looking for the first repeat World Cup champion since 1962 against Spain, the European champions. Right away, I feel like Spain goes in the favorite. Do you?
1: Spain would be my favorite. I picked Spain before the tournament began to win it all. I wavered a little bit when France were playing so well. But yeah, I think Spain has it enough. They won't do the stupid substitutions and backing off that England did in the semifinal against Argentina. I think they've got enough. They play beautiful soccer. They know how to keep the ball. They will have a plan for keeping Messi off the ball. But I say Spain without 100% conviction, because any team that has Messi, as they've shown again and again in this World Cup, you give them 6 minutes at the end and they're behind and they can still win.
14: But what is your takeaway, Jonathan Hunt, of why Cape Verde gave him such a hard time and why Egypt almost beat him?
1: Because I don't think Argentina are a great team. They're a very good team. I don't think they are a great team until Messi decides it's time to be a great team. So if he decides that in the final on Sunday, they have every chance of winning. If Spain can come up with a plan to close him down, I do not believe the rest of the Argentinian players around him have the ability to do it without Messi functioning at the highest level.
14: And now Spain had this vaunted defense that many people thought wouldn't be as strong, but it has been as strong.
1: Well, right? One goal they've conceded in the entire World Cup so far. So they've been incredible. Their midfield, Rodri, I think, is probably the best midfielder playing in international soccer right now. So they're great. And then we still are waiting for Lamine Yamal, 19 years old, the Messi to be in a way, to fire on all cylinders. If he does that, Spain, I think, would probably be unstoppable.
14: And right now, you're going to get 3 o'clock in the afternoon. The pregame starts at 11 a.m. Eastern time. We'll be out. I'll be out there for Fox and Friends, and you'll be out there all day. And of course, doing the recap at night. But you got to feel like the ratings are going to be through the roof.
1: Oh, I'm sure they will. I mean, it's a marquee matchup. Like you say, reigning world champions against the current champions of Europe. It's the game, I think, that if anybody thought about what do we want at the end, that's the game you would have chosen. It's going to be a box office. And the ratings have already been through the roof for so many games. Fox Sports has done an incredible job in their coverage. Rebecca Lowe, my fellow English person, has been incredible. I think Zlatan, Alexi, Lee and Thierry, all amazing. Thierry, I think, is going to go somewhere else at the end of this, is my prediction.
14: What do you mean?
1: I think Thierry might be the next manager for France.
14: Really?
1: You heard it here first.
14: Without any coaching experience.
1: He has some coaching experience, and he just has, I think, the best soccer brain out there right now. And I think if he's not, then France are missing an opportunity. I think he would be a great national team manager.
14: So if you look for a coach to outcoach another coach, you would think the teacher would outcoach the student. And Scalani was a student. He said as soon as he was done playing, he went to Spain to a coaching academy, and his coach was Luis Del Fuente. Is that how you say it?
1: Yep.
14: So that was his coach.
1: Yeah.
14: And they've been friends ever since.
1: I know.
14: So think about that. What are the chances of that?
1: I know. It's great. What are the chances of so many things here? That, you know, what are the chances of Messi having given a bath to a zero-year-old Lamine Yamal? So there's this photo out there. It was taken in 2007. There was a UNICEF charity shoot. They were looking for babies in the Barcelona area. Lamine Yamal's mom put him up for that. He got the job sitting in a bath, and a 20-year-old Messi is giving him a bath. It's a weird photo to have chosen anyway. But that full circle moment, they had no idea that Lamine Yamal was going to become a prodigiously talented soccer player when he was, I think he was 5 months old at the time. And
14: right. Messi's, I don't think they'll reenact it. I don't think they'll reenact it.
1: Let's hope not.
14: Yeah. That would be troublesome. We'll see what happens. And lastly, this will be Messi's last World Cup game, correct?
1: You've got to think. He's 39 years old, so you've got to think this is his last World Cup game. And, you know, while I would like Spain to win because Argentina knocked out England, you could not begrudge Messi another World Cup if he does win it.
14: 44? Are you kidding?
1: Yeah.
14: I mean, that would be crazy.
1: It would be crazy. I mean, the dude is showing no signs of slowing down in this World Cup. He's amazing.
14: I know it is. And the other thing, the last twist would be, where did he star most of his career?
1: Yes, Spain.
14: Barcelona.
1: Yeah.
14: So people of Spain love the guy.
1: Yeah. It's hard not to love him.
14: Right. I mean, he seems like a good person.
1: Yeah. That's the difference. Ronaldo from Portugal has always been in that conversation of the best of all time. I think you have to put personality in there and character. Messi is such a good character.
14: So at the end of the game, we saw Bellingham, one of the best players in the world, kind of lose his mind a little bit. Could you describe what you know has happened after England lost?
1: Bellingham is a great guy, but he does have a short fuse. And there are a couple of that was a tough game. Argentina were going in hard throughout the game. And then some of the Argentina players were taunting the English players towards the end of it. Bellingham is not a guy who takes kindly to that. He whacked one of the Argentinian players who'd been celebrating in their faces around the back of their head. Bellingham needs to tone it down a little bit. Let his actions do the talking on the field.
14: One of the words I heard, he went up to Messi and says, "What is it like to be taken care of by the higher ups? And Ronaldo is a better player than you."
1: Yeah, well, that's...
14: I mean, come on.
1: Both of those things are stupid, I think. Yeah, there's all this conspiracy theory about FIFA wants Messi to win again. And, you know, no, Messi is a genius. He turned that England game on his own. Nobody in FIFA, no referees were influencing that. And, yeah, Bellingham needs to grow up a little.
14: Right. The cross, it wasn't the goal. It was he went outside and crossed the ball and after it hit the post.
1: On his right foot, which is not his favorite foot either. Right. It was the most perfect cross you could ever see. Also, England had put on basically 11 defenders, and they left a man unmarked in the box. Right. What are they thinking?
14: And you were saying, too, that tied at 1-1, if it went into overtime, you have no forwards left.
1: Right.
14: So what do you think?
1: Yeah, it was the most stupid decisions by Thomas Tuchel, coach. But he's German, I think, and ultimately wanted England to lose.
14: Jonathan, see you out there on Sunday. We'll watch your coverage all weekend.
1: Cannot wait.
14: Jonathan Hunt, thanks so much. Back in a moment.
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11: This time, the country elected Donald Trump. And well, remember that warning about the barbarians at the gate? Well, the barbarians aren't at the gate. They are inside, including at the highest levels of government. The president and his cronies are abusing government powers to punish political opponents.
12: Yes, punish political opponents. No, they're trying to straighten up the school system by giving everyone choice. That's Randy Weingarten, a true vile individual whose results for this collective education of the country has gone out of her way to grow the union and hurt the students. It's a remarkable dichotomy. You only think consistent about anything she touches is that inner city kids will pay the price and with lower grades. I mean, if you look at math, there's about 32% that are reading when it comes to reading and math on grade level. It's crazy in fourth and eighth and 12th grade. That's why everyone wants to be in a charter school. That's why when you get into a charter school, if you're a working class parent, especially single parent, you feel like you hit the lottery because it gets you out of the public school system that she has ruined through putting the union first. But it's Donald Trump that's a barbarian, really, that wants to bring back education, that wants to give power to the states to change education for the better and give kids a school choice. Take that $8,000 and you pick the school you want to go to. That makes everybody better.
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11: For Iran, the Straits of Hormuz is a strategic asset. No matter what happens here, they will continue to want to take it back from us because it's number one. They don't have a nuclear power capability. They're not even close to developing a weapon now. This is their number one strategic asset. It gives them leverage over the Gulf states in a region, and they truly want to have an element of control here. And they are willing to fight us for it, and we have got to take it away from them and prevent them from ever getting it back under their control again.
12: General Jack Keane with me on Fox and Friends an hour ago, and he says this is Operation Freedom that stopped in 36 hours because the Saudis didn't want us using their bases. They were nervous about the retaliation. And now he said, screw that. We're going back. You saw that we tried to talk, and you saw the results. I don't know the inner workings. That story will come out soon, I imagine. So now we're in day six of extreme and strategic bombing in Iran. Joining us now is Keon Taj Bakish. He's a visiting professor of international relations at NYU, Iranian-American scholar and former political prisoner released as part of the 2015 Iran nuclear deal, and author of the Iran Crisis Notebook. And you can see that on Substack. Keon, how do you feel about the six-day strategic hit to take back the Strait of Hormuz? Is it working?
4: Well, good morning, Brian, and thank you so much for inviting me on your show. Well, I don't have up-to-date, obviously, military intelligence to be able to assess whether it's going to meet its final objectives. But the first thing I can say as a civilian and as a expert on Iranian and U.S. foreign policy is that for American interests, it was the right thing to do. That is to say, it was clearly the MOU that was signed in June was not to the advantage of the United States. It was some kind of Hail Mary. I mean, I've written on my in my X.com post, I do refer to it as a disastrous document. I think it was a misstep, and I think that President Trump is trying to now address or redress that misstep, because whatever goodwill the United States extended, either naively or not naively, during that MOU was not reciprocated by the Iranian regime. And so there really is no option for U.S. strategic interests to continue the pressure, both kinetically and economically and in across the whole military options like cyber and other kinds of psychological and perhaps even support to Iranians inside the regime.
12: I think you told us that, Keon, and I thought so too, but you're the expert. You live there. You were in prison there, essentially. You were.
4: Yes.
12: So I couldn't believe how bad the MOU was. I thought, okay, maybe in the end, if it ends up good, we're not going to remember what the MOU was, but they're allowed to trade oil right away for 60 days to begin to set operations to take over the Strait. I could easily have read it that way, even though the American intention was they said not to write it that way. So J.D. Vance was asked to defend it. And tell me what you think of this. Cut 15.
6: And then can I just say one other thing about this? Because there are people, you know, you see Mike Pence, who's sort of a super hawk, my predecessor, who say this. There are people, you know, who are super hawkish in the American system who have attacked the deal and frankly, in some ways have tried to derail the deal. And what I always say to those people is, what is your proposal? What is your actual argument?
12: So I wanted you to take him on. So he was defending his MOU. So what do you say, Keon?
4: Yeah, well, look, I think there really is no defense of the MOU. It was a complete misunderstanding of the Iranians. I mean, Brian, I think we talked about this earlier. Listen, and I wrote about it in my Substack. Day one in which the Iranians, I mean, I'm not nitpicking here. When I know the Iranian mindset when it comes to negotiations, when the Iranians asked the U.S. to change the location of the talks that ended up in Oman, I said to myself, it's over. When the Americans accepted that, I said it was over. What the Iranians were doing was setting the parameters. They were testing J.D. Vance and his team about how far they could manipulate him and push him. And it was, in my view, and I warned this in public, I mean, I'm not a senior official with I don't have the ear of the officials, but if anyone had asked me, I said, please do not. And I think I may have even said this on your show, yeah. Brian, you do not send the second most powerful politician in the world who represents the entire American people. You don't send him to meet a fourth level Iranian politician in Islamabad, where he has been drawn, why Islamabad? It was decided by the Iranians. Why Pakistan? Because the Iranians knew that the Pakistanis were against Israel, that the Pakistanis would support them. Look, the Pakistanis have supported Iranian nuclear program. They gave them the secrets, the Khan Q network years ago. It was a Pakistani rogue scientist that gave Iranians nuclear secrets.
12: AQ Khan?
4: Yes, that's right. That's right. AQ Khan. And they were in touch with the North Koreans. And then the Pakistanis, so the very acceptance of the vice president to even go along with the Iranians in changing the location, and then even more embarrassing, and I warned this, Brian, over again, is that we should never accept. This is undignified for the great superpower of the United States. We should not accept a childish arrangement where the Iranians say, we will not meet you face to face in public, and it'll be like, you know, you're in this room and I'm in this room, and we send little notes to each other. All of this, Brian, was an attempt by the Iranians to see how far they could push around the American delegation. Mm-hmm. And what they saw was the Americans went all the way. They changed it. And then there was this other indignity. Remember the first night that they were supposed to go to Switzerland? J.D. Vance, our vice president, was sort of on the tarmac. And then the Iranians said, well, you know what? We're not coming. And that he had to say, well, I don't know, maybe I'll just hang around on the tarmac until the Iranians let me know when it's good to come. We should be setting the parameters. We should be setting the location. We should say we will not meet with anyone except in public and face to face. What are we? We are untouchable. We are the American. So I think the whole thing was a disaster from the beginning. And then the actual content of it was even more shocking. And I think that it came from the fact that, unfortunately, that delegation led by J.D. Vance was inexperienced and also naive and did not have good, advice. And then, unfortunately, in this very disturbing, I think, conversation with Josh Rogan, I mean, there are two things about that. First of all, to peddle anti-Israel, typical almost anti-Semitic conspiracy theories about well-funded secret groups that are trying to undo my MOU. No,
12: you're quoting him. By the way, you're quoting him, Keon.
4: Quoting him. And then what I wrote in X.com was not about the content. I said, my goodness, Mr. Vice President, take responsibility. He said, and I quoted him, and he said, and I quoted this exactly in my X.com post, what used to be called Twitter. I said, you know, what he said was this. He said, what really bothers me is when American politicians allow themselves to be influenced by foreign forces. And I pointed out very simply, I said, you know, come on, Mr. Vice President, can you hear what you're saying? If you allow someone to influence you, be a man and take responsibility, own it. You don't have to do it. In the first, in President Trump's first term, the Israeli prime minister and his own inner circle, including people like Ambassador Bolton, who writes about this in his memoir, they went to President Trump and they said, I think we should launch regime change and military operations against Iran. And President Trump said, no, I don't agree with that. And then in his second term, he was open to it. That is to say, it is the U.S. president's responsibility in the end to decide what advice, what influence he's going to allow to influence him and to shape his decisions. It's our decisions. We are the superpower. And so I was just very disturbed by the entire approach and the lack of ability to take responsibility.
12: Yeah.
4: and to say that, okay, we were essentially played by the MOU and it was going to unravel, and it did unravel.
12: Right. And I could say, you know, there's a misinterpretation on rule number 5 and number 14. That it's not the way we, and you could say that But the bottom line is they left open the management of the Strait to Oman and Iran after the 60 days. And they weren't even waiting 60 days. They were shooting at ships for not listening to them right away. So I want you to hear what General Keane said. And I thought this was conventional wisdom, but I love your perspective of going inside the Iranian mindset. This is what Cut 11.
13: I've never bought the fact that there's that much of a division. The guy that was ahead of the political side of this, Gailabov, look at his best friend in life is Qasem Soleimani. They joined the IRGC together. They became generals together. He then moved to the diplomatic side and moved away from the military side of the IRGC. Soleimani went on to fame, obviously, and became established a professional relationship and a personal one with the Ayatollah, and nobody in between. And he ran, obviously, the entire foreign policy instrument of supporting the proxies. I believe these guys are much more on the same page than people think. They are committed to what Iran has always stood for.
12: So when people say, I'm talking to the foreign minister, I'm talking to the speaker, much more moderate than the IRGC, which is led by Vahidi, I think. That's why we're done. And they're dealing with him as if they're the good guys and the bad guys are the IRGC. The General Keane does not buy it. He thinks they're speaking from the same hymn book.
4: Brian, I cannot believe we're falling for the same play that the Iranian regime has been using for 25 years. I've been writing about this. I've been talking about that. I have been in many meetings with people like Gailabov, the previous foreign minister, the deputy minister, the IRGC. When I was in prison and being interrogated, I was interrogated many hours by very senior. I couldn't see them because I was blindfolded and facing a wall, or sometimes I think I once was possibly, I can't prove it, but I think I was interrogated either by Qasem Soleimani's deputy, who sat behind a one-way mirror. And he wanted to know, and he wanted to ask me who in the White House and the CIA and all those things I was in touch with. And I said, you don't really believe that I'm a member of the CIA, do you? And he looked, I heard a silence. And then the person who was sitting next to him that I could see by the wall, he said, look, actually, if we don't believe you're a member of the CIA, because if you had been, we would have killed you already. And he was absolutely serious. He said you would be dead. I cannot believe that this play is still going on. And a lot of it has to do, Brian, with, unfortunately, I wrote a very long critique of these so-called Iran experts, who I have referred to uncharitably as the useful idiots of the Iran think tank world. They're the ones in Washington that peddle this distinction between hardliners and think over and over again. And I cannot believe that we're still falling for it. Look, I'll tell you one simple thing. I told this on national TV, and no one seemed to take this seriously at the time. When Vance went to Islamabad, I said, where is the photograph? There was no evidence up to this day, Brian. It's like a scoop, but I'm a scientist. I'm a political scientist. I look for evidence. Where was the photograph of Vance and Gailabov in the same room, let alone shaking hands? There wasn't. Now, I'm not being a conspiracy theorist. What I'm saying is that two things are possible. One is actually they never met in person. Second, if they did meet in person, why on earth would the American delegation not, agree to keep that photograph hidden? And the reason is because of a very simple rule that unfortunately American policymakers who have unfortunately not enough knowledge about the complicated psychology of Iranians and the Middle East. Look, Brian, in the Middle East, what politicians say to you in private, in English, is meaningless. It's only what they say in their own language publicly that is meaningful.
12: So interesting. That's exact so, opposite of what now, you would think.
4: So listen, that's why the Americans who don't have experience get caught out. It's exactly the opposite of the way political culture works in Iran. In the U.S., politicians lie in public and then off the record, they'll tell you the truth. It's exactly the opposite in Iran. And Vance fell for this. He talked about side agreements, gentlemen's agreements. This was just nonsense. I could have told him, please.
12: Waste your time.
4: Don't buy that.
12: It's unbelievable, Kian. You're 100% right. Kian Taj Bakish, visiting professor at international relations at NYU. And of course, you were held political prisoner as part of the 2015 Iran nuclear deal. You were able to get out, and author of the Crisis Notebook on Substack. Kian, always great to talk to you. Hopefully have good news to talk about soon. 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
0: We look forward to the final match on Sunday, and I know the president looks forward to attending, but I think the world saw that this president and this country is able to put on the greatest show in sports in the world. And we are a kind people, we are hardworking people, and we have the best country on the planet.
12: People just seem to love it, too. And $20 billion later, they're saying, you know what? This World Cup has been a huge success. And I'm sure Mexico and Canada did great, too. I mean, look at... We were all worried about the cartels, in Mexico, and you should be. And then in Canada, I didn't hear any buzz about it, but I'm not in Canada. They did great. And the Canadian team did well. They got knocked out in the same round as we did using an American coach. But I would also add that when you look overall, we got to take that money and you got to grow the game. And I think we got to find a way to get that to youth soccer, getting some inner city fields built and start going beyond that. They also have a major academy in Atlanta, and I think that could be a great place for kids to develop.
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19: Earlier this year,
27: taking out roads and bridges and a key Iranian surveillance tower. I'm Dave Anthony, Fox News. That's what the U.S. military did overnight, trying to stop Iran from trying to control Strait of Hormuz shipping.
28: The strikes are gaining intensity. A sixth round of airstrikes focused on bridges. Bandar Kamir, Bandar Abbas, both saw road bridges and rail bridges destroyed, all of it disrupting the ability of the Iranians to resupply and threaten shipping in the strait. Khabakar is a port town operated by both India and Iran. That town strikes focus on a tower that was used to oversee the port operations there. Now, for the first time, Iran has acknowledge that strikes are taking a toll on the power grid. Residents to the south of the country have been urged to scale back on electricity consumption.
27: That's Fox's Mike Tobin in Tel Aviv. Oil prices keep rising back up another 3% to a one-month high. Price at the gas pump has spiked back up 9 cents the last 2 days. There are still flash flood warnings, advisories in South Texas after more than 2 feet of rain set rivers and creeks soaring. 2 people were killed and vehicles swept away. Canadian wildfire smoke keeps blanketing and hanging over a lot of the U.S. Unhealthy air quality alerts. North Dakota to North Carolina. Fox Weather's Katie Burns in smoky, hazy Cleveland.
4: A lot of people I'm talking to say they're cutting back on time outside. Others are putting masks back on before they head out the door. Health officials are warning that the fine particles in this smoke can travel deep into the lungs, making it especially dangerous for kids, older adults, and people with asthma or other breathing conditions.
27: Scientists may have found what gave thousands of people a parasite that led to a nasty stomach bug and diarrhea in a cyclosporiasis outbreak.
6: The CDC is now publicly connecting Taco Bell and that lettuce possibly grown in Mexico. Taco Bell restaurants in at least 5 different states, Indiana, Kentucky, Michigan, Ohio, and West Virginia.
27: And Michigan has the most cases, more than 4,000. In Ohio, a man who got sick with the parasite is suing Taco Bell. 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
27: We're just getting word of an earthquake that has struck in Mexico. USGS says it's a magnitude 7.4, and the U.S. tsunami warning system has put out a threat near the Mexican coast in the Pacific for possible big waves. China is calling it a groundless accusation, denying today what President Trump said last night in a primetime TV address.
16: 18 states have been bought, stolen, or hacked by China.
27: The president alleges China gathered voter information on about 200 million Americans. Democratic Senate leader Chuck Schumer called the Trump speech a pathetic attempt to deny that the president lost the 2020 election. As Schumer and Democrats also reject the president's renewed call for Congress to pass the Save America Act, imposing new regulations on voting, including
16: that all voters must show photo voter ID. How simple is that?
19: Republicans tout the popularity of voter ID with the public. That's why House members are exasperated with the bill faltering in the Senate. It needs 60 votes. The Senate blocked the Save America Act on procedural grounds twice earlier this year.
27: Fox's Chad Pergam at the Capitol, and the Trump federal crackdown on fraud, especially Minnesota. A man on the FBI's most wanted list captured.
29: He was on the run for years, but the FBI says Abdikerm Abidli was arrested in Mogadishu, Somalia, late last month and now extradited back to the U.S. to face charges after allegedly bilking taxpayers out of $250 million meant for child nutrition programs in Minnesota in one of the largest fraud cases in history. FBI Director Kash Patel calling Abidli's transfer in cooperation with the Somali government a historic moment for the agency's war on fraud.
27: That's Fox's Jeff Manasso. They're selling on Wall Street. The Dow's down 60 points. The NASDAQ is plunging 427. I'm Dave Anthony, and this is Fox News.
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1: 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It's Brian Kilmeade.
10: Hey, so glad you're there. It's a lot going on. The president's going to be in New York City today. He's going to go to Trump Tower and kick off the final weekend of the World Cup, which he brought here, along with FIFA. Said, okay, run it. It's been better than anyone thought. I think that Andrew Giuliani deserves a lot of credit for that, too, and all the venue operators. And FIFA knows how to run things, let's be honest. Whatever you want to say about him, cost too much. He thought the tickets were too expensive. They got to control too often. People say there's corruption around it. I haven't seen it this time around. I think the biggest controversy is going to be the VAR and how you use videotape replay. But that's for a different time. Shannon Bream standing by. Tommy Lahren's going to be with us at the bottom of the hour. So let's bring in Shannon now. Shannon, will you, for one, be sad when the World Cup comes to an end? Because I know your husband's a big soccer guy.
12: 100%. And listen, I was not a huge soccer fan. Please forgive me. I know it is the center of your life. But the World Cup has definitely won me over. I mean, the excitement, I got to go to one of the matches. I mean, it's just, I'm, you know, not soccer's number one fan, but I've definitely been moved into the I will watch this moving forward column.
10: That's nice. So it's going to come to an end on Sunday. You're going to be doing your show from there?
12: I'm not doing my show from there, but we are going to check in with Jonathan Hunt, who will be there. We hope the weather improves for you guys a little bit up there and that people get to have just an amazing blast of a time.
10: Good. Yeah, Jonathan Hunt was very, you know, he was saying, I got this network spot coming up. I go, what network? And he said, Fox. And I said, do you know the person? And she said, Shannon Bream. And I said, I know Shannon Bream. He did not believe me that I know Shannon Bream.
12: Listen, I don't know if you should brag about that, count that as a plus or a minus. I mean, not everybody's going to put that in the win column for you.
10: It's a plus, but I'll be at that game too, doing some coverage on Fox and Friends. It's a cable outfit.
12: I've heard of it.
10: Yes, and then hopefully we'll see a good game at 3 o'clock in the afternoon. How nice of it to get this game over with early so we don't have to stay up late at night for people who do morning shows.
12: I mean, you get up at 2:30, and I think that it's awesome. Or maybe earlier than that, 2 o'clock, I don't know. 2:30. But I think it's fantastic that you have such an influence on FIFA that you were able to get the game in the afternoon.
10: Yeah, and I got
12: a
10: red card reversed.
12: Thank you for the rest of the country for doing that.
10: And I got a red card reversed. That really blew up my face. That really didn't work out too good. But we'll see how that goes.
12: I have often given you red cards.
10: Right, which is, you sit me out for 2 days, which comes off my personal time, which doesn't work out for
12: well,
10: me.
12: Listen, then you're doing 10 less jobs than the normal 50 you do every week.
10: So let's talk about what's happening with Iran. I love this military plan that we're putting together to stop talking to Iran. I found the MOU was a train wreck. And I feel as though the only thing they understand is something no other president's done, and that is systematically, physically, militarily open the strait. That's when their process is doing. But by the time you hop on the air on Sunday and me Sunday night, are we going to see the Houthi rebels trying to close the Red Sea?
12: Yeah, that's a great question, because obviously it seems like the concentrated strikes that we're doing right now are aimed at cutting off the IRGC's ability to restaff, resupply, because they're the holdup in this whole thing. Obviously, you control the strait, then Iran has enormous leverage. But you're right. I mean, do the Houthis try to get in on this act and come at it from another angle? Because if you can control those, then their leverage is gone and the conversation is over.
10: Yeah, I want you to hear what Jack Keane told me this morning about the Houthis getting involved. And he's almost saying, I dare you, let them try to do that, because he doesn't feel it's going to be profitable for them. Here's what he told me this morning, and that is cut number six.
17: We came close to taking just about everything away from the Houthis once before. We didn't finish that campaign because they were willing to do what? They were willing to stop interfering with the Red Sea and the Suez Canal, which Bab Mandab leads to it. And they know full well what's coming if they attempt to do this. And it would likely bring the Israelis back into this and major combat operations again. So that's their choice to make, certainly. But we can deal with that if they execute that. Right.
10: So he's saying don't panic if it happens. Now, immediately, the price a barrel of oil could double. Mm-hmm. But he thinks we could just wipe them out because we almost did the last time. Now, think about it. Why aren't the Houthis involved already? What do they have to lose? If they felt impervious, they would have been rocking everybody. There's got to be a reason.
12: Well, and the thing is, this has gone on for decades, this funding that flows into Iran or allowing them to evade sanctions in some cases, you know, waivers, those kinds of things. Where does this money go? To all of their proxies. And that just means that they have built a network across the region and beyond. I mean, they have the ability to strike other places, too, that is on their team, that is going to be backing them and doing whatever they have to try to keep them intact moving forward. But it's because of decades of money and infrastructure that has flowed to these proxies. That means we're not just cleaning up the problem with Iran. It's all of these other offshoots from Iran.
10: I want you to hear what the Iranian military spokesperson said yesterday. Cut 13.
0: And in no way will we allow the United States, as a foreign and extra-regional country, to interfere in the Strait of Hormuz. This is Iran's inviolable red line.
10: It might be more valuable than a nuclear weapon. And guess what? We're interfering in the Strait of Hormuz. We've already interdicted turned around three ships and took out one. We're telling them they can't trade anymore. Yesterday, we took out one of their so-called ghost fleet. Mm-hmm. So we are sending this message. And I think... Now, at first you thought Trump should explain this to everyone. And now I think it's to his advantage. He knows the war is not popular. He thinks it's necessary. I agree with him. But so he thought, I'm going to lowball it. I'm just going to do my thing. I'm not going to talk about it. And I think that's smart, just judging by how he wants this over with soon, but he's got to turn up the heat in order to finish it off.
12: First of all, were you surprised that the Iranian guy's English was so good?
10: I was. Some people think he's a translator.
12: Some people do, and some people believe that. Listen, the fact that is, I think he's tried to do the diplomatic thing. The problem is that even when we were trying actively before any of the kinetic action began months ago to do the diplomatic thing, they weren't even willing to come to the table about things like their ballistic missiles, which we now know can reach all these European capitals and go much farther than we thought. So at some point, you have to ask yourself the question, what is the point of diplomacy with them? They're not honest.
10: Yes.
12: They're probably not going to stick to these agreements. And I do think you're right. The president's gotten to this point where, listen, this is the show of force. The total destruction is the only thing that they understand. This has been 47 years of yelling death to America and death to Israel. You know, maybe it's time for change in strategy.
10: Well, the Iraqi militias, sympathetic to Iran, sponsored by Iran, have put a $10 million bounty on the president's head. We know they have posters in their downtown in Tehran, which has no water, but they have a poster of the president in a casket. And now we're really turning up the heat. I think they're trying to kill. I think they put somebody else on their kill list. Might be, I forgot who it was right now, but not important. But, I mean, they're not backing down on their rhetoric and what they want to do. But I also think it's interesting that we're not just doing it militarily. We're doing it financially. Mm-hmm. Victoria Coates, talk about what the Treasury Secretary is doing. Cut 12.
4: I think that economic piece that you mentioned, that's why what's happening with Iraq is so important. Iraq was their safety valve, as was Dubai. That's all getting cut off. Secretary Bessent is going after all of those sort of luxuries of Iran, connecting into the international financial network through its partners and allies in the region. That's now all going away. And so what we see, it's not just going to be a game here of days and weeks, but what we see in Iran over the next, what we might say, year and a half, might be very similar to what we saw at the end of the Soviet Union. So let's keep an eye on that.
10: What do you think?
12: Yeah, it's a critical piece of the puzzle. And the sad thing is that we know it affects the people of Iran, and the message is constantly, listen, we're not about that. We want to free you from this theocratic, you know, dictatorship nightmare that you're living in. But the sanctions often hurt real people before they really start to hurt the people at the top. But the minute you give waivers and the minute you take your foot off the gas on that, it is the same story over and over again with them rearming, reconfiguring, propping up their proxies in an endless cycle that you got to go on all fronts. And it seems like this administration is willing to do that.
10: So who do you have on Sunday?
12: So we've got bipartisan senators joining us to talk about all this stuff. We've got Katie Britt and Jean Shaheen. There are a lot of places on foreign policy where they do overlap, and they're working on this Russian sanctions bill that was to be Lindsey Graham's legacy at this point. So we'll talk with them about where the potential off-ramps are, how this thing ends. We've also got Congressman Mike McCaul, who's just been in Ukraine and was ordered a special medal by President Zelensky. You know, is he going to be kind of the Zelensky whisperer in the interim while we figure out who comes next and kind of that special role that Lindsey Graham was playing?
10: Yeah, and we had Mike McCaul on last weekend from Kyiv, and we had to readjust the interview because then we found out Senator Graham passed away, which was just stunning. I thought did you think the sanctions bill was coming up this week? Is it going to come up next week?
12: I think it's probably next week, and you know, there's been talk about whether Iran gets added into that mix, and you know, they're everything is so difficult to get done through the Hill, and I think that they really want to get this thing done in a bipartisan way that would honor what Graham was trying to do. So I think that they're going to thread that needle really carefully, probably in the next few days.
10: All right, Shannon Bream, thanks so much. We're going to be watching.
12: Sunday night.
10: Yes, Sunday night, but first I'm going to be covering the World Cup, and you're going to have that on your show, right?
12: Are you wearing a soccer outfit?
10: Do you think I should? Do you think I should pretend like I'm in the game?
12: But are you? Well, who's your team?
10: My team lost in the round of 16. I'm this pro-American guy, you might imagine.
12: I mean, I'm saying now that you're down to these two, can you pick? Or is it too soapy?
10: I would like to see Argentina win, but Spain is the better team.
12: Okay.
10: All right.
12: Well, if you consider Argentina the underdog, I don't know that they can be. They're so good. Then that's who I'll go with because I like an upset. I like a surprise.
10: All right. Listen, Channing, good luck for reintroducing yourself to your husband because I know he's been MIA for 3 weeks. Go get him.
12: Bye.
10: All right. Listen, Shannon had to run. Correct? Yes. We are, just a quick note, on One Nation on Sunday night, I'm going to have Mike Rowe on. I want to talk about these data centers that New York has now banned for at least a year. Really? Okay. I mean, you could have some demands, like they have their own power source, like to make sure they don't abuse the water table. But why ban them? You stop plumbers, pipe fitters, and electricians from getting jobs and all these other blue-collar jobs. And also, if you want to be part of an enterprising economy, why not be part of the next industrial revolution? But other states are having problems. I think 40% of the new data centers are now under protest. So I want to get the reality on that. I also want to talk about the latest with Iran with the chairman of foreign relations over in the House side, Brian Mast. I think many people think he'd be a great secretary of state, too. I want to talk about the plan that's put in place militarily and if he thinks it'll be effective as an army guy. We're also going to have Brian Johnson on. Brian Johnson, the guy that wants to live forever, not die, and he found out he has a terminal illness. He's doing all these extraordinary experiments for longevity. We'll talk to him about that. You might have heard of him. I think you have. I'm pretty sure you have anyway. And then Tommy Lahren's going to be joining us too, as well as Rob Blagojevich. Talk about the corruption in Chicago, what he went through, and what's happening right now. He also was let out of prison, got pardoned by Donald Trump. He's a Democrat. You listen to the Brian Kilmeade Show. Back in a moment.
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16: He's so busy, he'll make your head spin. It's Brian Kilmeade.
19: I mean, as long as we continue to do that, you make that official. You make that part of our platform. That's my red line in the Democratic Party. And now you look at the number of people. I'm not surprised by that vote, but for me, that's honestly what I've expected.
10: So that's who he's talking about, 103 or 102 Democrats in the House, not Hakeem Jeffries, but his whip voted to defund Israel. Now, they're in the minority, but they could be in the majority come, you know, win the election in November and take over in January. And that's what they're going to try to do. And of course, the president will have to wheel and deal. And I don't know what's going to be happening there. But that's why the prime minister came out of Israel and said, we have to learn to manufacture our own weapons. I don't see it lasting in America much longer. Now, Republicans are on board. Fetterman says, if this continues, I'm going to do something extreme. Listen.
19: My long-term concern has been with the Democratic Party, as I am a member of that, is that our party is going to back away and turn their back to Israel. If our party ever becomes, and just make it official, as the anti-Israel party, you know, that's when I would leave, because that's been a moral clarity for me.
10: Since when do you walk around? You know how much horrible, how many horrible things have happened over a number of years in Syria? When's the last time you saw a protest about human rights in Syria and the brutality of Assad? When's the last time you saw any problems about how Christians were being persecuted in Nigeria or some of the killing of 40,000 innocent civilians over in Iran? And you walk down the street and you see people protesting because these horrible things going on in these countries. They don't happen. But for some reason, the Palestinian situation, when they were given Gaza and part of the West Bank, if you ask Bill Clinton, the Oslo Accords gave West Bank and Gaza to the Iranians, to the Palestinians with a land bridge connecting both. Yasser Arafat wouldn't sign off on it. And then that became a terror haven. And then the eruption, the attack on October 7th, that cost over 1,000 lives. So that's how we got here. Now we have people saying, oh, I feel bad for the Palestinians. What is your connection to fully understanding the region? My answer is you.

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1: They're in the process of being X'd out. It would be great to get some support after the hostage deal was done and some follow through with other people besides Jared and Steve Witkoff, who can't do everything and shouldn't be asked to do everything. But this is the line that they believe will get people elected. Remember, Rahm Emanuel went there last week in order to say, Israel, we're going to cut you off. And then Ro Khanna went there and had an incident at the West Bank, looks totally manufactured, would not coordinate with the government, went there and was confronted by settlers. Cut 22 is Ro Khanna and what he wants the new Democratic policy to be. Cut 22.
2: I am voting yes on the Massey Amendment to zero out all aid to Israel. This includes zero aid for offensive or defensive weapons. I just don't see how the United States can support aid to a state that has committed genocide. And frankly, I do not see how we can continue to support a state that detains Americans and an American congressman like me.
1: Really like you? Total theater. He's ridiculous. A chameleon. One thing about Bernie Sanders, not a chameleon. One thing about Nancy Pelosi, she is more practical, but she'll change. But this guy is ridiculous. He's from Silicon Valley, understands the need to be a capitalist, and now is a socialist. He's appearing with Hassan Piker, a despicable podcaster who loves the Cuban government and hates ours, wants Rick Scott killed. And then he goes over there with theatrically says he's detained by West Bank settlers. What a joke. And now he says you don't replenish the Iron Dome. Just let rockets destroy Central Israel. Sickening. If you guys give, if any left-wing Democrats listening to us right now, if you give this guy a vote or think for a second that he's presidential material, knowing he stands for nothing except for trying to get elected, you are really going to destroy the country. All right, when we come back, Tommy Lahren joins us. She's getting set to co-host the big weekend show from 5 to 8 Saturday and Sunday. And we got One Nation Sunday at 10 p.m. And don't forget, coming up on October 17th, I'll be doing with the Uniting the States tour in Westbury Music Fair, right in Long Island, as well as Renbank, New Jersey, the day before on the 16th. BrianKilmeade.com for tickets.
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5: We're envisioning something more like a prime minister, which is the real head of state or the real executive power in most other developed countries. I don't like using that term, you know, willy-nilly, but if we're talking about what actually is democratic and what actually is common sense, it makes a lot more sense to have that, especially when we know that the president has had the ability to, ever since Iraq, actually, like to the ability to arrogate to itself this power that is essentially like, yeah, we can have a paramilitary force that only responds to the president. That's fascism.
12: Yes. Thank you, Michelle. Michaela Brannigan. She is the chairman of the DSA, National Political Education Committee. And she said, wouldn't it be great to have a prime minister instead of a president? We also know part of the policy is no Senate. That'll be interesting. And of course, many of these others say no prisons. It's going to be a great country. I just don't know what country they like to lead. With me right now is Tommy Lehrer, and co-host of the Big Weekend Show. It's on 5 days, Saturday and Sunday. Also host of Outkicks, Tommy Lehrer, and is fearless, which I know is true. So, Tommy, is it amazing to you that the DSA is not only proud of their impact, now they're outlining their whole agenda? They also wanted to fund the military.
5: Yeah. Well, when you were playing that, I thought that was Kamala, because it was a bunch of word salad and speaking in a circle. I was trying to decipher what she was actually trying to say there, and it took a minute because it was as clear as mud. As they say, I don't really think they know what their platform is. I think they just want to watch everything burn.
12: Right.
5: I don't think they love this country. I think they would love to see this country fail. Some of them are well-intentioned morons, I'm sure. But a lot of them just hate everything America stands for. And they want to rebuild it in the image of a third world nation. And it's up to us to prevent them from doing so. They're well on their way, though, here in New York City and elsewhere.
12: So do you think that Mondami is the beginning or the end?
5: Oh, it's the beginning. It's the beginning because it has to play out. And I'm one of those people who, maybe because I don't live here full time, so sorry to you, but I'm one of those people that I think we have to let it play out in places like this. Let this be the testing ground for it. Here, maybe Los Angeles, Minneapolis, let them try this experiment. Don't bail them out. And I'm sorry for everybody, all the good people that have to be here, but it's got to play out. Because if you go in and you rescue the cities that are turning towards the socialism and the communism, then no one actually understands that it's a failure. It's a failed strategy. So you gotta let it fail.
12: So my fear is this is the beginning, and the goal is to have federal power and take these ridiculous ideas, and they're suddenly federal ideas. And that's what worries me. So the 20-somethings evidently not happy. The economy doesn't give them as much opportunity. I could think of, look at every generation. There's always some type of struggle, something going on, a war, a pandemic, a recession. So Louisiana Purchase caused a recession. We shouldn't have done it. Double the size of the country. Was that did we blame anybody for that?
5: This irritates me to no end when I hear that young people are, disenfranchised by this economy. Is that partially true? Perhaps. Yes, things are expensive. I totally get that. Rent in New York City is incredibly expensive. But when you see those same people who say, well, I can't afford a house, and you see them buying every day an iced coffee from Starbucks, you see them taking fancy vacations where they document all their travels and their PTO. They're going to use all their PTO. They're going to go to Greece. They're going to go to Mykonos. They're going to go all these places. They want to go to Erewhon and buy a $12 tonic water. They sit on their cell phone and make TikTok videos, and they say, but you know what? But it's not fair to me because I can't afford a house. I don't know about you, Brian, but my parents, when they were just starting out, they had nothing. They had to work hard. They had to save money. They didn't go out to eat. They didn't splurge on vacations. They saved money so they could afford a house. So these young people, and many of them are millennials, most of them are Gen Z, saying, but we can't afford things. No, you can't afford everything that you want.
12: Right, yet. At one point, but here's the also thing, not earning it and then blaming others and taking their money. Are you encouraged by the fact that Washington State, for example, has a wealth tax? They put on the ballot, rescind the wealth tax. There's enough signatures, enough support. Now they get to vote to get rid of it because they already saw that they lost Starbucks. Yeah. Going to Tennessee.
5: To Tennessee.
12: And now others are lining up to go. They just don't want to do it. They don't want to pay an extra 9% because they're successful as companies and as individuals. And now they put on the ballot to rescind it. I love that.
5: I love it. Will it be successful? I don't know. You have to hope that the fair-minded people outnumber the people who just think, oh, yes, the rich should pay more. How many voters are out there who maybe don't work, maybe work very little, maybe would love to be taken care of? How many of those people are voting? How many of those people are encouraged to register to vote and then vote?
12: Right.
5: You have to hope that the people who actually have a stake in the economy and having a good paying job from a lot of these companies that are leaving, you have to hope that they outnumber the people who want something for free. In those places, do they? I guess we'll see, but I don't have a lot of optimism.
12: So the president's speech last night, he mentioned when they got rid of transgenderism or trans for everybody. There's a little of exchange with a doctor that took place on Capitol Hill this week. It was flat out astounding. It was Representative Mary Miller, a Republican from Illinois, asking Dr. Sam Hargood, you would think he's chancellor at the University of California, San Francisco, head of the medical school. Very simple medical question.
10: Has a non-biological woman ever had a baby?
13: A transgender person can.
10: That's not a biological woman. Has a non-biological woman ever had a baby?
13: I would
10: No,
13: reiterate,
10: it's ridiculous.
13: We take care of transgender patients.
12: This went on. Yeah. I mean, we won't answer the question.
5: They know the answer, though, Brian. They just don't want to upset the very, very vocal minority of people who have this as their bread and butter issue. Transgender for all. Men can be women. Women can be men. Cut off body parts at age 6. They don't want to offend those people. They know good and well that there are two genders. They know good and well that men can't get pregnant and have babies and this, that, and the other, but they will not offend that very vocal minority, but especially in California, because a lot of their fundraising and a lot of their beneficiaries depend on that religious issue to them, which is LGBTQ. Mm-hmm. That's their religion.
12: But is it still, didn't Trump give them an off-ramp by telling them we're going to war with DEI and we're pulling back from this and transgenderism? They see it as a 90-10 issue. I thought that this was going to be the green light for scientists, people of the medical profession, to take the off-ramp.
5: No, because this for them is a religion. They are never going to let it go. Woke never went away. It went dormant for a while, mm-hmm. but you're going to see it come roaring back, because now they're capitalizing on maybe some discontent with Trump and the economy, and they're going to bring back all the woke. Mm-hmm. It's not like they're just bringing in the socialism stuff. All the woke is going to come along with it, which makes no sense when you have someone like a Mamdani who is Queers for Palestine, but also Islam rules the day. That doesn't really make sense. It doesn't align. But for them, it aligns if it leads to power and control.
12: So it was interesting. Tuesday was the last semifinal game. And guess where the mayor of New York City spent it? Oh. Rikers Island, cut 34.
14: People who are incarcerated here on Rikers, that they too are a part of New York City. The World Cup has been a magical moment for the entire city. These are New Yorkers, and they will be New Yorkers when they get out of Rikers. They're New Yorkers today, and I wanted to make sure that we can celebrate this moment together.
12: Your thoughts about him doing that?
5: You know, I wonder about all the people that are impacted by the folks at Rikers and whatever they did. You know, the way Mamdani talks about them is just they just ended up there, right? They didn't do anything to end up
12: there.
5: Made
12: a wrong turn.
5: Yeah, they were in the wrong place at the wrong time, and oh shucks, they ended up there, and so he must comfort them. What about the families of the people that they murdered, raped, assaulted, robbed, whatever they did? What about those families and their comfort in the World Cup, right? But this is what he does over and over. They want these people among us. I guess at least they're honest about it. They want them all out, and he wants to close it down. He wants them all out on the street. There's not a single person that these far left wackos want to keep in custody. They want them all out.
12: One just got elected on that platform.
5: Yeah.
12: So I don't even know what to say about that. When you talked before about where do kids go if they want to buy a house, you know, in places like North Dakota is one of the fastest growing cities, especially for young people. You know why? It make it possible to afford a house.
5: Mm-hmm.
12: It make you get more for your money. So you could do that. If your job is portable and you're starting in your career, there are places you can do these things.
5: Well, and I'm from South Dakota, and you know, we just have a budget surplus, I think, of about $70 million.
12: Right.
5: So South Dakota can do it, North Dakota can do it, Wyoming, Montana, all these other places, a lot of other states that can do it, that offer a lot. I would say my home state of Tennessee right now, Nashville. I mean, we're courting Paramount. Come to Tennessee. Starbucks came to Tennessee. I mean, everything is moving to the places where money is treated best, and that brings opportunity.
12: So we're going to watch you from 5 to 8 on Saturday and Sunday, but first, next, in 15 minutes, you're doing what?
5: I'm going down numbered.
12: And what's going to be your lead story? Do you even know yet, or are you prepared for anything?
5: We are prepared for anything and everything we might be talking about. Listen, we're not supposed to say, I've been told, we're not supposed to say diarrhea. But we're going to be talking about it.
12: That's a good tease.
5: But we will not be talking about it using the term diarrhea. So I have to say it as many times here.
12: Right.
5: So that I don't say it down there.
12: If you wanted to hold off on that, you could have.
5: Listen, they said no using that word there. So I figured with Brian Kilmeade, it's safe. We can go. We can say the D word.
12: Check out Tommy all weekend long and on OutKick. Tommy, thanks so much. You could say whatever you want here, unlike that other show.
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32: Would you be for expanding the number of teams involved?
33: Absolutely. As it was proven this time, there was a lot of criticism beforehand that countries that weren't up to it were going to be coming in. Well, most of them really played very well, played competitively, scared the heck out of some of the big teams. But most importantly, If FIFA's mission is to spread the sport around the world, you now have additional countries that have a stake in it, if you will, and also will have some financial benefit from it to grow the sport. And 64, in some ways, is cleaner because you'll get rid of the third-place teams going on into the knockout round. So I'm all for it.
12: So he's for it, and it's more money, too. But I will say this. More games to win in order to get to the finals. And in theory, a lot of guys get banged up in those games. It can really wear you out as opposed to a shorter trip. But I'm fine with that. I'm curious to see what's going to happen. I think they're in four different countries next time, too. So they're spreading out the wealth. And we'll see how the time shift will be. I hope Fox is able to retain it. That's my fear, because now the streamers come in there with the big money. They start blowing everybody out. I hope Fox finds it feasibly reasonable to be able to afford it. About the matchup itself, Argentina against Spain. Spain comes in European champions, Argentina World Cup champions, and Argentina, I think, comes in as the underdog. Zlatan Ibrahimovic is one of the fantastic stars to emerge from the commentator desk. A great player in his day. He knows what it's like to play against Argentina. He brought that perspective yesterday. We thought we'd bring it back. Cut 32.
0: I played against and with. So they play with a lot of emotion. They're passionate people, players. And when you play against them, you feel them. They're aggressive. They provocate you. You got to keep cool. And they always give 100%. It's loyal. He's a loyal player, players. And when you have them with you, you know they're going to do their job. You know they're going to fight for you and fight for themselves. So it's not easy to play against them. But my thing was, when you smash me, I'm going to smash your back.
12: Yeah, he's a physical player, and he's very cocky. And that came across on camera. Him and Alexi Lalas do great. And Thierry Henry has been fantastic. He used to be on the Red Bulls, but he also played for Barcelona. Dan Dakic, who's a general sports guy who's really getting into soccer on OutKick, he talked about the fact is people are going to bet on this game, and people are betting. It has a lot to do with, I think, the ratings. It's fine. I think between betting, the sports betting, and pot, I think are the two most negative things to happen fundamentally in our country, legalizing both pervasively over the last 25 years. Here's Dan Dakic on what he expects in the final. Cut 31.
1: Hey, I'm not betting against Messi. You better play the full 90 whatever plus minutes, because Messi, you mentioned it in the introduction, man. Messi shows up late. Got a chance, Argentina does, to be the third team ever to go back-to-back. I'm taking Messi. Spain is terrific, though. Spain's defense is unprecedented. You mentioned the ball control. They don't turn it over.
12: Yeah, so their defense only let up one goal, but they did get tied by Cape Verde early on, and we'll see what happens if Argentina does something they haven't done lately, and that's score early and force Spain to go forward a little bit in order to go for a goal. That leaves a vulnerability on the counterattack. But I overall believe that I hope Argentina finds a way to win. I think Spain wins. When they took I saw France play, and they looked so good. I was in a giant stadium there for the game. And they won handily against Croatia, and it was just toying with them. And they got some world-class players there. And then for France to lose 2-0, and I watched that game, and I thought they were dominated systematically, unsensationally, but consistently by Spain. They win 2-0 in the semifinal. Now, there's going to be I know we don't do this. We used to do this all the time, NCAA. There's a third-place game. It's going to be England against France. And that'll be a great game. So see if England can rehab themselves. It means a lot of money. Now the winning team gets $50 million. So I imagine they probably get maybe $10 million each or $15 million each on the third place game. So there's incentive to win that game. I know everyone will be watching. That'll be big news, but not as big at 3:00 the next day. So that'll be important. So we'll see what happens. In terms of what the president's doing today, the president's going to be giving up away the trophy on the field. Mr. President, some advice. Give the trophy up, but get out. Because what happens is the team rallies around the trophy, and then you get enveloped in it. Not good. So the FIFA president should give it to the FIFA president, or vice versa, who gives it to the captain, and then get out of there. That's key. Caroline Leavitt knows this is going to be fun for the president. Cut 29.
2: We look forward to the final match on Sunday, and I know the president looks forward to attending, but I think the world saw that this president and this country is able to put on the greatest show in sports in the world. And we are a kind people, we are hardworking people, and we have the best country on the planet.
12: And I think people love it. I don't think anyone's going to host better. I think the stadiums get 70,000 people, and they're all over the place. The people, people want to actually come here, and they want to play. So I'll be out there, and my prediction, again, is Spain's going to win, but Argentina, I'm pulling for them because I'd like them to end up on top. My hope is that when the 39-year-old Lionel Messi comes here at 35 and then takes the field at 39, and they said, you're going back to Major League Soccer, your game's going to drop because the quality of play, your opponents and teammates are going to drop. That's why you never go to America, and that's wrong. What happened is David Beckham went over to Real Madrid after leaving Los Angeles, played a high level, and then you have Messi come back and have the fantastic tournament he had at the age of 39 years old. It shows you can come to America. It might not be the Premier League yet, but your game does not have to fall. What was also caution to me, too, is don't want too many international superstars, because the goal is really to grow some American players. I think 22 Major League Soccer players were in this tournament. Hopefully, there'll be a lot more. Meanwhile, quick note, coming up on One Nation on Sunday night, I got Mike Rowe is going to be with us leading off. I'm going to talk to Brian Mast about what the way forward is when it comes to Iran. I love the military plan that we have together now. I think it's been remarkably effective, and I think it's going to be a major breakthrough soon. I want to find out what he thinks about that. Brian Johnson is a guy who wants to live forever, never die. He has a terminal illness. How's that going to affect his longevity experiments? And, of course, Tommy Lahren is going to bring us the media moments that really matter. And Rod Blagojevich, why Donald Trump got him out of prison. 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
8: Expanded attacks in the Middle East. I'm Lisa Brady, Fox News. Iran firing missiles at Gulf neighbors after a sixth night of U.S. airstrikes, now hitting key infrastructure, not just weapons locations.
9: We are finally seeing in real time what President Trump was briefed about in the Situation Room a couple days ago when he had the national security team there to try to figure out next steps to deal with the Iranians. The next step here is bombing bridges and roads, hoping to isolate the IRGC from resupplying the key to the Strait of Hormuz Bandar Abbas.
8: Fox's Peter Ducey at the White House. Iran threatening to close a different strait with help from a terror proxy, the Houthis in Yemen. An election pledge from the head of Homeland Security.
4: States must do their part to secure our election systems, and we stand by to help.
8: Secretary Mark Wayne Mullen just announcing some security steps will be mandatory for states to get federal funding. As the president continues to question election integrity, Democrats accuse him of trying to undermine the midterms. Just getting word of a strong earthquake near the coast of southern Mexico, which borders Guatemala. Preliminary magnitude 7.3, prompting a tsunami warning. Reports of buildings shaking in Guatemala, but no immediate reports of injuries. More than 500 wildfires in Canada still impacting U.S. air quality. From the Midwest to the East Coast.
7: The smoke is still hanging over Cleveland. In fact, many people say it's even worse today compared to yesterday. And the smell is different, too. It's a bit more industrial now, less like a campfire.
8: Fox Weather's Katie Byrne.
7: On Thursday, Detroit and Minneapolis recorded some of the worst air quality levels in the world. As the air quality drops, more people are reaching for masks before they head outside.
8: More than 100 million Americans in 15 states under air quality alerts. Older adults, children, and people with breathing problems considered most vulnerable. 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
8: The specific source of an ongoing outbreak involving a parasite remains under investigation, but one man is already suing in Ohio.
16: A Columbus law firm has filed a federal lawsuit against the owners of a Cleveland-area Taco Bell restaurant, claiming their client, Mohammed Ayad, was sickened June 23rd from the cyclospora outbreak caused by a parasite that's linked to explosive diarrhea. Federal regulators are looking at shredded lettuce supplied to Taco Bell restaurants in Ohio, Indiana, Kentucky, Michigan, and West Virginia as the apparent source of the outbreak. The fast food chain has removed the lettuce from restaurants out of an abundance of caution. Ayad's attorney saying he missed 2 weeks of work and is still recovering. He's seeking damages.
8: Fox's Jeff Manasso, damages for lost wages, other expenses, and emotional distress. Federal health officials say it's not clear yet if the same lettuce is also tied to cases in many other states. A deadly shootout in Florida leaves two sheriff's deputies wounded south of Tampa.
17: Hillsborough County Sheriff Chad Cronister says a woman reported being bound and gagged overnight by her boyfriend, Chad Demikowski. She says she woke up and found she'd been unbound, told Demikowski she had an appointment to get to, and went to the sheriff's department, told them what happened. Deputies responded to the home, conducted surveillance using a drone, and once Demikowski had left and moved to a parking lot, they confronted him. Demikowski shot and wounded two deputies when a third deputy engaged him.
18: He sees our suspect firing on the second deputy. He opens fire, returns fire, striking the suspect multiple times. Our two deputy sheriffs were medevaced to Tampa General Hospital.
17: That suspect, Demikowski, was killed.
8: Fox's Jessica Rosenthal. Stocks are lower as oil prices rise. U.S. crude getting back over $81 a barrel as fighting with Iran intensifies. The Dow's down 133. The NASDAQ down 323. I'm Lisa Brady, Fox News.
30: 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Here's your national weather forecast on WSBA.
19: Hazy and not quite as warm today with a high in the low 90s. Tonight, the chance of showers with a low around 70. Tomorrow, a good possibility of showers with a high in the upper 80s. Tomorrow night, more showers with a low around 70. And then Sunday, mostly sunny with a high in the mid 80s.
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0: rising from the heart of the swamp, a beacon of truth is casting its light. From sea to shining sea, The Vince Show. Here's Vince Colonnaise.
1: All right, 844-484-3872, 844-4-THE-USA. That's the way to join us today. From coast to coast, from sea to shining sea, get in here on the program. Well, there you go. The president gives a big speech last night and reveals a whole bunch of previously classified secrets about the state of our election. Normal people watching that going, I'm not shocked, but I am appalled. Abnormal people, the American news media, watching it and going, how can we spin this against Trump? How can we hurt him even more? We saw it yesterday, didn't we, Jim? As the press briefing was going on, before the speech was even given, you had reporters from places like ABC and CBS saying, why is the president wasting time on this? Doesn't he know this is nonsense? He's not focused on what the American people care about, as if the media are. As if the media are. The legacy media. They would not know what the American people are interested in if it got into the shower naked with them. They wouldn't know what the American people actually care about. It's just so absurd. In fact, their posture is do everything we can to lie about Trump and hurt him and his voters and his supporters. Downplay their concerns about our elections. You know, concern about election integrity is not some sort of recent development. It has been a longstanding fixture in American history. There's always been concern about election integrity because we have an entire party that's been dedicated to defrauding the voters for about as long as it's existed. You remember the history of the Democrat Party? Have they ever stuffed ballot boxes? Have they ever stolen elections? Have they ever run the cities of New York and Chicago and Detroit by any chance? Yes, is the answer. Yes. They do it now. In Los Angeles, they've been stuffing ballot boxes for Karen Bass to keep her mayor and to stop Spencer Pratt from getting the job, paying off homeless people on Skid Row. So, yeah, there's a lot of evidence of corrupted elections. And you know, the Democrats, they used to talk about this. Let me set the frame for you a little bit. Democrats used to talk about things like voting machines and saying they would say things like, you know, our voting machines are very vulnerable. And it wasn't that long ago. In fact, it was recent enough that Kamala Harris still looks the same age in the game tape. Listen to this.
2: Virginia just stopped using touchscreen computer voting because it's so vulnerable.
3: Right.
2: We need to look at all the voting machines. Every Secretary of State needs to be, you know, assisted in making sure that they are not being hacked and attacked.
4: I continue to think that our voting machines are too vulnerable.
5: Our research has repeatedly demonstrated that ballot recording machines and other voting systems are susceptible to tampering.
6: Even hackers
1: Sheila Jackson Lee.
6: Limited prior knowledge, tools, and resources are able to breach voting machines in a matter of minutes.
7: In 2018, electronic voting machines in Georgia and Texas deleted votes for certain candidates or switched votes from one candidate to another.
8: The biggest seller of voting machines is doing something that violates Cybersecurity 101.
1: Ron Wyden.
8: Directing that you install remote access software, which would make a machine like that, you know, a magnet for fraudsters and hackers.
9: These voting machines can be hacked quite easily.
2: You could easily.
1: That was Ted Roux, I believe. I'm just listening to the audio. I'm trying to remember these people as they go.
2: Hack into them. It makes it seem like all these states are doing different things, but in fact, three companies are controlling this.
10: It is the individual voting machines that pose some of the greatest risk.
11: There are a lot of states that are dealing with antiquated machines. Right? Which are vulnerable to being hacked.
1: That's Kamalama Ding Dong, of course.
9: Workers were able to easily hack into an electronic voting machine. It was possible to switch votes.
8: 43%.
1: That was Ted Roux again. Anyway, the audio keeps going. Thanks to Kanakoa the Great for pulling a lot of this together. 20 minutes. Jim, he's got a 20-minute clip. You had to narrow that down. And I only played half of what you pulled. We have a lot of game tape of these Democrats going, these voting machines are a real problem. 2004, I want to bring you back in time, the Diebold voting machine scandal, Ohio. Diebold voting machines, they stole the election for George W. Bush. That was it wasn't that long ago. It was this century. Democrats love claiming elections are rigged when Republicans win them. And they love talking about voting machines when they think they can score some benefit out of it. Or sometimes they talk about it in relatively good faith, or at least they have traditionally. But for as long as President Trump has been talking about election integrity, now they're not interested anymore. Now we have the safest and most secure election in world history, never to be questioned. Unless, of course, Democrats lose. Then we question it. That's what we do. In the 2016 election, we question it. We say, oh, the Russians stole it. Going into the midterms, we question it. Chuck Schumer this very week says that President Trump's speech last night was designed to offer a predicate for him to rig the midterms. So when Democrats lose in the midterms, Chuck Schumer will be able to point back to the conspiracy theory he's already generating now. It was rigged. Trump stole the midterms. No way Trump would win on the merits. Us Democrats have too many good ideas. We're too likable. How could we lose an election? People don't think we're crazy or anything. We haven't constantly sabotaged them. So the president last night does speak and does reveal quite a bit of information. He started off by talking about China. China hacked into our voter rolls and stole the voting files of 220 million U.S. voters. 220 million. Now, to be clear, we're a country of just over 300 million people. So if China steals 220 million of our voting files, basically, they stole every one of our voting files. That was kind of missing in the coverage last night to the extent anybody was talking about this. When you say 220, what you mean is everybody. Not the whole country isn't registered to vote. China stole everybody's voting files. Take a listen to the president last night.
3: First, they show that over a period of years, starting during the 2020 election cycle, the People's Republic of China carried out what is believed to be the largest compromise of election data in history, resulting in China's illicit acquisition of 220 million U.S. voter files. That information includes names, addresses, phone numbers, political party preferences, and other sensitive data that would be needed to register to vote.
1: So 220 million people. Let me just give you a brief comparison, a much smaller number. You ready? 147 million people. You know what that was? That was the 2016 Equifax data breach. Perhaps you remember it. There was wall-to-wall coverage in the media. Your data was stolen. Your data was stolen. Equifax. Make sure you change all your passwords. Remember all of that? Every so often, we get one of these data breach stories, or you get a notification on your computer. Oh, your stuff's been caught up in another data breach. Oh, crap. Time to change all the passwords again. That happens all the time. And then you get the media going ballistic over it. Is the media going ballistic over this? No. They're going ballistic that Trump told you. 220 million stolen by the Chi-Com.
3: Sensitive data that would be needed to register to vote and engage in, which is exactly what was happening. This data loss presents an unprecedented election security nightmare. The intelligence even shows that China has signed a data exploitation unit specifically to this new project.
1: Okay, and so that's the China side of things. So what did the intel community do about all this? So obviously, the intel community detected it. Did they thwart it? Did they tell the president? Did they make the public aware? What did we do to shore up our election integrity? More bad news for you from the president.
3: Compounding the travesty, the second set of documents we are releasing reveals that members of the deep state, very, very famous group of people, in many cases, in our intelligence agency work to actively suppress and downplay information about the extent of China's sinister election meddling.
1: Anything problematic about that? Does that sound kind of treasonous, seditious? You know, working on behalf of an American adversary, suppressing the news that they've been violating the rights of Americans, 220 million of them. Not telling the president of the United States, keeping that information from the public. Is that in any way rise to the level of any kind of treason or sedition?
3: Covering it up from both the president and the American people like nobody thought was possible. U.S. spy agencies began learning about the compromise of voter registration files in 2020 when they discovered that tens of millions of voter data, think of that, tens of millions of voters' data in 18 states have been bought, stolen, or hacked by China. Yet those responsible for sounding the alarm instead kept the information secret and hidden. They did not disclose to me as president or to anyone else, and to the best of our knowledge, They did not inform Congress. In fact, all they kept saying is, this is the most secure election in the history of our country.
1: I think insofar as you could have a favorite moment in the speech, that was mine. I love the mocking. This is the most secure election in the history of our country.
3: This is the most secure election in the history of our country.
1: Oh, you laugh because otherwise you'd cry. It's wild. The crap President Trump has had to deal with. That guy was shot in the head by these lunatics. That guy was put in front of mugshots, arrested, charged, and he still came back anyway. And here he is doing what we voted for, which is maximum transparency, maximum pursuit of accountability. More on that coming up. We have a lot to get to this hour. Senator Jim Banks is going to join us coming up. Oh, look at the time. Holy cow. Senator Jim Banks is going to join us here in just a few minutes. I'm going to talk to him about whether or not this is enough to get the Save America Act finally passed out of the Senate. And what about this Citizenship Act, Senator Banks has been pushing? Can we get it done too? Because if we do, we can stop all this so-called birthright citizenship nonsense for illegal aliens. He's got a good plan. We'll talk to him about it a lot ahead on The Vince Show.
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7: Turn it up so all the liberals around you finally hear some common sense. 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
1: All right, so the president reeling off a number of ways that our elections are pretty compromised, actually. And he also went through, you guessed it, election machines. And he told us, you know, you've been lied to about this. Big time. You've been lied to about the quality of our election machines. And we got some hints about this. Not hints. We got blaring sirens about this last year in April. Remember Tulsi Gabbard, the director of national intelligence, joining a cabinet meeting and telling the president in front of the world, Mr. President, there are big problems with election machines we've identified, and we're preparing more information for you on that subject. And normal people watched that and they went, holy crap. And then the media watched that and they said, how can we prevent people from seeing this? That was the aftermath of that. Here's President Trump last night for any network that actually aired the address.
3: Third set of documents we are releasing proves that for many years, Americans were blatantly lied to about the security of our election infrastructure, including electronic voting machines and ballot counting systems, dishonest almost all. They're vulnerable and they're easily compromised, and people within our government knew that. Tonight, we're publishing a series of previously classified U.S. intelligence community assessments and other reports proving that our government has long known these machines are extremely exposed to attack. As one assessment states, we judge that the United States adversaries, including at a minimum Russia, China, Iran, North Korea, as well as non-state groups, have the capability to compromise U.S. election infrastructure. That's unquote, but that's some statement, isn't it?
1: I just heard Kamala Ding Dong say it, but she said it a long time ago.
3: By supposedly great patriots of our country. The document goes on to further state that, quote, we assess that centralized election-related data repositories, such as voter registration databases, poll books, and other official election websites are most vulnerable to exploitation and adversaries could use this access to these systems to disrupt election processes within the United States of America. Tonight, we're releasing all of those findings and spanning from January 2020 to June 2026. This is a cyber threat aimed at the very heart of our democracy. Many people have questioned whether it could actually be possible to electronically manipulate vote totals or change election results on these terrible machines. Today, we are releasing

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1: Talks about this and nobody's allowed to say anything?
2: It's the most secure election we've ever had.
1: Yeah, it really is. It really is. Coming up, Senator Jim Banks will be with us. We're going to talk to him about whether or not this information, I haven't even gotten through all the information yet, whether or not it's enough to finally get the Save America Act passed, and how do we stop illegal aliens from getting free American citizen kids? How do we stop that? More ahead on The Vince Show.
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6: But most importantly, addressing this crisis of election security demands that Congress must pass the Save America Act.
7: That's right. We must. Are we going to get it? Let's ask a senator. Senator Jim Banks of Indiana joins us now. Senator Banks, good to have you on the program, sir.
8: Hey, Vince, good to be back.
7: It was interesting watching the president speak last night, revealing a lot of jaw-dropping issues with American elections. A lot of the media straight up ignoring the president's remarks or attacking him anyway. But what did you make of them? And do you feel like there is enough pressure now to finally get the Save America Act through?
8: Well, the evidence is compelling. We've always known that the Chinese Communist Party has sought to disrupt our democratic elections and our democratic system. The Chinese Communist Party has been open that they want to rule America under their thumb. And President Trump is the first president that we've ever had, Republican or Democrat, who's been serious about confronting the China threat. So the evidence is compelling about what they sought to do to disrupt our election in 2020. On top of everything else that was going on, they were directly responsible for unleashing COVID-19 on the world, and their negligence, at least, at the very least, in doing anything about it, the disruption that caused leading into that election is something that is unforgivable, and they've never been fully held accountable for it. So President Trump is right to draw that evidence, make that connection to the Save America Act. I mean, we still have many states in this country, blue states in this country, who allow for dead people and people who are illegally registered to vote to be on the voter rolls. They're not doing anything about it.
7: Yes.
8: We know that the CCP hacked into our election databases all over the country and have all of that data. We're fully aware of it. I sit through conversations every day in the Senate, especially with my Senate Republican colleagues, and talk about the importance of passing the Save America Act. And if this isn't yet another reason, or even the biggest reason, for Republicans to come to their senses and pass this, I don't know what else is.
7: How much arm twisting is going on to get it done? That's the big question I have all the time, because I know I hear John Thune talk about, I just don't have the numbers. I wish we had the numbers. But the thing that I'm always curious about is how much effort is he putting in? How much effort is John Barrasso putting in to get the numbers?
8: Well, you have a lot of Republicans who talk about supporting the Save America Act, but what's left unsaid is what they're willing to do to pass it, and that's to change the filibuster rules to allow for a 51 votes or 50 votes with the vice president's tie-breaking vote. So that's what this comes down to. This is fundamental. This is a existential threat to our election process, and we must do something about it. President Trump made that very clear. He came to one of our lunches a couple of weeks ago, and for an hour brought a passionate, tough love message to Senate Republicans. You're not fighting hard enough, and if you don't fight hard enough, then the Trump voters, the MAGA voters, aren't going to show up in the midterm elections and reward you with the majority again. And President Trump is exactly right about that. I mean, it's so clear to me because I come from a common sense place in a state in Indiana where my voters demand election integrity. We have election security laws in Indiana that meet the threshold of the Save America Act. Many states don't. And when it comes to federal elections and how our national elections are conducted, it matters to Hoosier voters that voters in New York and California and blue states are allowing for these types of illegitimate actions to continue. So as far as arm twisting goes, I mean, I don't know what else the president can do. I don't know how else he can make the case. I thought his speech last night was was very important, and he made a fundamental case. And I know that our colleagues in the House, I served in the House for 8 years, Speaker Johnson and my friend Anna Paulina Luna, who's fighting the fight to get the Save America Act attached to any bill that comes out of the House. I think she's exactly right to do that, to put pressure on the Senate. And then the next reconciliation package with the defense spending supplemental to support our military and our troops, to add the Save America Act to that. That's exactly what we should do. So Speaker Johnson said they're going to send that reconciliation package over to the House, and it will be, he said, I think the word he used was irresistible to the Senate to vote for it because it's going to be such a good bill. I hope he's right.
7: I hope he's right. I'm worried that reconciliation is kind of a scam vehicle to attempt this, but if it works, I'll definitely applaud it. Senator Banks, I wanted to have you on to talk about the Citizenship Act with you, because you just introduced what I think is an equally important piece of legislation, and I don't say that lightly. I really think this is important. Tell us about the Citizenship Act and how it would prevent illegal aliens from stealing American citizenship.
8: Well, as you know, and you've covered this more than anybody, this subject, the Supreme Court decision that struck down President Trump's executive order to ban birthright citizenship is one of those Supreme Court decisions that I think, you know, a disappointment of a generation. I mean, it's the impact of that and what that says is a 6-3 decision allowing for birthright citizenship to occur. But what the court didn't rule on is this fundamental question about whether the children of illegals who have invaded our country, and the 14th Amendment is explicit about that, the invaders of our country and their children who are here illegally being granted birthright citizenship. And even though Justice Kavanaugh was on the wrong side of this decision, he sort of, in his concurrent opinion, he sort of hinted, he more than hinted at it, he said that really what has to happen is for Congress to act and Congress to explicitly make it clear that the children of illegals, invaders into this country, birthright tourists, that those who come to this country illegally and perform illegal acts, their children shouldn't be granted birthright citizenship. And that's what my bill does. It makes that clear. And Justice Kavanaugh is saying that would pass constitutional muster. By the way, all 9 Supreme Court justices, those on the left, those on the right, those in the middle, they all agree, all 9 of them agree that the children of invaders do not qualify for birthright citizenship, but Congress has to make it clear that applies to the babies of illegal immigrants who are here illegally. That question isn't what the Supreme Court addressed. So my bill does that. We don't need a constitutional amendment to accomplish this. President Trump said that as well. Doesn't take a constitutional amendment. It's a simple bill written just like I've done it to meet the constitutional muster to stop the babies of illegals from becoming anchor babies leading to birthright citizenship. By the way, Vince, I never hear Democrats defend this. And I would love to get into a debate on your show or anywhere with a Democrat to tell the American people that the babies of illegal immigrants, the tens of millions of illegals that they let into our country on Joe Biden's watch, their open border policies, I want to hear them defend it. I want to hear them defend with a straight face to the American people why those babies deserve the same rights, the citizenship that comes with it into this great country that the babies of American citizens who are legally here are awarded the greatest privilege of all. So you never hear Democrats defend that. They don't want to defend it. Let's put them on the spot and force them to.
7: Yeah, they pretend, they just kind of hand wave, and they're like, well, immigrants, this is a country of immigrants, this is the American dream, and everybody should have babies here. Well, not illegals. And you pointed out just now smartly that invaders are not entitled to have children who are American citizens. So what would the Supreme Court consider an invader? What, do you have to be wearing a foreign military's uniform and shooting American citizens as you come across the border?
8: Well, this is really important. You just asked the best question of all, because the Supreme Court doesn't get to determine who an invader is. That's clear. The president and the Congress determine who an invader is into this country. So that's what's important here. President Trump, through executive order, says that that this is an illegal invasion at our southern border. Congress can make that, can legislate that as well. And then my bill says that the children of those invaders that have been determined to be invaders by the president or Congress are not eligible for citizenship per the 14th Amendment. All the Supreme Court justices agree that the babies of invaders aren't awarded the constitutional right to birthright citizenship. So that's why my bill is fundamental. There are a lot of others who have bills on this. By the way, Lindsey Graham, the late Lindsey Graham, always carried the bill to ban birthright citizenship as an act of Congress. I'm picking up the mantle, but I'm taking a page from Justice Kavanaugh's opinion. Even though he was on the wrong side, if Congress does this, this would meet muster and be constitutional and stop illegals from coming into our country and having babies, and that becoming an anchor to citizenship for generations and their family.
7: Senator Banks, what are the chances this is going to become more than just a messaging bill for you being on the right side of this issue? Do you have co-sponsors? Do you have energy? Do you have support from leadership?
8: We've had a lot. I introduced it the first day of this week. When I got back, we had a two-week recess for the 4th of July. I got back and I introduced it on Monday. Immediately had co-sponsors. Senator Tuberville is going to be the next great governor from the state of Alabama. Bernie Moreno in Ohio co-sponsored. I think I've had a handful of others as well. And by the way, Brandon Gill and Greg Stube in the House introduced the same bill in the House of Representatives as well. So we're building support. And just by you talking about it and it getting a lot of attention this week, I really believe this is an issue that crosses political lines. I really believe that there are Democrats out there who see this as common sense. Even if their representatives in Washington don't, this is a common sense issue to the vast majority of American people.
7: We've had a lot of senators on the program, and I like a lot of them. Eric Schmidt, Roger Marshall, we've had Ron Johnson on, Rick Scott. All you guys need to jump on, too. I need your names on the co-sponsor list on this bill, because it sounds like a very important one. Senator Jim Banks, thank you, sir. Appreciate you for being here and for working on this.
8: Good to be with you. Have a good day.
7: All right, you too. There we go. Senator Jim Banks has the Citizenship Act. Boy, that's important, isn't it? It really is a matter of Congress to say what qualifies as an invader. Do you really have to be wearing a foreign country's uniform, driving a tank across our border? Is that what an invader is? Because as far as I'm concerned, as far as normal people are concerned, if you are a foreign national who has no legal right to come into the United States and you illegally come in anyway across our southern border or overstay a visa, whatever means by which you come in, you've invaded the country. That's an invasion. Let me put it to you differently. If somebody comes into your home uninvited, what would the government refer to that as? It's a home invasion. If some random person, a stranger, just shows up inside of your house, no permission, just walks through your front door, it's a home invasion. Why wouldn't it be a country invasion for an illegal to do that to us? It is. But if we have to do it by statute, fine, we'll do it by statute. Jim Banks has the bill. Now let's get the co-sponsors. And let's get it passed. More ahead on The Vince Show.
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0: 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Keep the conversation going. 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
7: Yeah, we're just scratching the surface here on what the president revealed last night in this epic speech to the nation, which every network should have carried, but not all of them did. ABC and NBC stubbornly refused to. They stamped their feet, crossed their arms, and they said, no way will we let people hear from the president of the United States at all. And in fact, it's interesting that they did that because the president didn't let them go unpunished in the middle of the address last night. The president called both of those networks out and said, hold on a second. The American people are generous enough to allow you to use our broadcast airwaves, and you won't even carry information that's important to them?
2: In a rare move, NBC and ABC Fake News have both said that they would not cover this speech. They knew what it was about because of the fact that they don't like the topic, because they know how corrupt our system is and they don't want to reveal it. They and others in the media are part of a plot. They want to continue this fraud for whatever reason. They want to keep it going. They want to protect the radical left. They can't have a great country, and that's true. You can't have a great country without free and fair elections. Fraud like this should mean a revocation of their licenses. They use our public multi-billion dollar in value airways for absolutely no money. They pay nothing. All we want is honesty in our elections and honesty in reporting. They pay nothing for multi-billion dollar assets.
7: The attitude that they take is a patronizing one, is a patronizing one where they have contempt for the public. This has been true and very much for a very long time, very much on display throughout President Trump's time in office. Have you noticed? Remember in the early days that they would air the entirety of a Trump's. They would air pictures of his awaiting lectern because they knew that it would get ratings, and it did. But when they realized that it was working against their political priorities, which is to empower Democrats, they stopped showing you the president's speeches. And they said, we'll show what we feel like. We'll show it to you later when we have time to manipulate it. We'll eventually get to it after we have a chance to distort it. A very patronizing view towards the public, as if you can't be trusted to consume this information. You can't be trusted to watch it unadulterated. We'll watch it first, and then we'll let you know. It's like a parent filtering out content for their child, except the intent at the end is malicious. It's not healthy. That's the way they treat you. And CNN did it, too, last night. CNN did it. I know Ms. Now also did it, too. Here is Cut 24. Let's see. This is CNN. Take a listen to this.
4: A quick reminder to our viewers, we'll be watching tonight's presidential address and listening to what the president says tonight. But we're not going to take it live, as we've been discussing. That's because this president, sadly, has a history of misleading and, in some cases, simply false statements.
7: This has nothing to do with news. This absolutely has nothing to do with news. It's a virtue signal to the Trump derangement syndrome audience that they're left with. We're with you. We hate him, too. You would hate us if we were to air this in its totality because you'd be concerned that somebody might hear it. So this is telling a mentally ill audience, don't worry, we're on your side. We hate him, too.
4: Some cases, simply false statements on what we've been talking about tonight, election security and integrity. Also, the White House earlier today said he would be showing newly classified documents. So we want to make sure that we have time to review those documents, talk to experts about them, contextualize whatever he says or shows before airing it. But if there is news, we will bring it to you ASAP.
7: The irony of all of this is the media has lower trust than he does. The people don't trust them. They don't. They think they're garbage, and that's a correct assessment. They're garbage. And how do we know that? Their behavior. Before the speech was given, they were attacking it. During the speech, they were attacking it. CBS posted a tweet last night at 10:10 p.m. Eastern time. At 9 o'clock Eastern time, the speech began. The White House posts hundreds of documents, declassified documents, to the internet. CBS accuses the president of lying within the hour. They didn't have time to read the documents. They didn't bother. They just wrote, President Trump announced that his administration is declassifying intelligence that reveals shocking vulnerabilities in our election infrastructure. Fact check. False. It's not false. He just posted it. Fact check. You're false. CBS is false. They're lying, as always. More ahead on the Vince Show.
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8: New election pressure on states. On Lisa Brady, Fox News. The head of Homeland Security wants election security tightened.
9: In four states, California, Pennsylvania, Nevada, and New Jersey, Homeland Security Secretary Mark Wayne Mullen claims more than 250,000 non-citizens are registered to vote.
11: This isn't about rehashing the 2020 election. This is just exposing what took place and to make sure it never happens again.
9: Mullen says more investigation is needed to figure out how many non-citizens actually attempted to vote or cast a ballot. He also warned some voting machines are at risk of hacking, saying states that fail to comply with federal security guidelines could lose federal grant funding.
8: Fox's Jared Halpern at the White House. Mullen echoing last night's speech by the president as Democrats accuse President Trump of trying to set the stage for questioning midterm results. As a tug of war between the U.S. and Iran continues over the Strait of Hormuz, an armed group boards a chemical tanker in the Gulf of Aden.
13: We're following reports from the UK, United Kingdom Maritime Operations, about a ship that was illegally boarded off the coast of Yemen. Now, if you sync that with the claim that Iran is dispatching Houthi rebels to attack shipping that goes around the coast of Yemen and up the Red Sea, it raises a lot of concern. But the early information we're getting about this particular shipboarding is this is garden variety, plain old piracy, and not necessarily related to the struggle in the Strait of Hormuz.
8: Fox's Mike Tobin in Tel Aviv. Iran keeps attacking attacking Gulf allies as the U.S. expands its strikes on Iran, ramping up pressure to make a deal. A hospital in Gaza says an Israeli airstrike hit a funeral, killing at least 7 people, wounding more than 20. The funeral for a Palestinian killed earlier today. No word yet from the Israeli military. Evacuations, but no word of casualties after a 7.3 magnitude earthquake near the Mexico-Guatemala border. 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
8: More than 100 million Americans remain under alerts for poor air quality from Canadian wildfire smoke.
25: Unhealthy for just about everybody, as the dense smoke is expected to impact Baltimore to Washington, D.C. Code red in effect, urging people to stay indoors.
8: Fox Weather's Jane Minar in Baltimore. The worst of it shifting to the mid-Atlantic after Detroit set a record for poor air quality yesterday. But relief is coming.
25: We have the smoke lifting back to the north on the I-95 corridor as we head into Saturday morning, but a big strong cold front and a storm system is going to bring rain and thunderstorms by Saturday afternoon and evening, pushing out all this smoke into the Atlantic and giving us finally some relief.
8: Parts of Texas still at risk for more flash flooding after days of heavy rain, blamed for at least 2 deaths in a region still recovering from deadly floods last summer. First responders and boats and helicopters rescuing more than 200 people. On Wall Street, a tech giant takes a bite out of an AI powerhouse.
26: Apple jumped back into first place as the world's most valuable company at the Friday market open, though the market was selling off. The deep losses were in chip stocks, and Apple was able to take over Nvidia as its shares slumped, part of a sell-off of artificial intelligence stocks on concerns those businesses are overvalued. Apple's value at that moment nudged up to $4.9 trillion. Nvidia slipped to $4.8 trillion. Apple is being helped by signs that iPhone 17 demand is strong. Ginny Coselda, Fox News.
8: Right now, Apple shares are down more than $3. The Dow is down 199 points, and the NASDAQ is down 200 points as U.S. oil prices top $82 a barrel. And Lisa Brady, Fox News.
20: 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Here's your national weather forecast on WSBA.
27: Hazy and not quite as warm today with a high in the low 90s. Tonight, the chance of showers with a low around 70. Tomorrow, a good possibility of showers with a high in the upper 80s. Tomorrow night, more showers with a low around 70. And then Sunday, mostly sunny with a high in the mid 80s.
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0: rising from the heart of the swamp, a beacon of truth is casting its light. From sea to shining sea, The Vince Show. Here's Vince Colonnaise.
1: All right, 844-484-3872, 844-4-THE-USA. That's the way to join us today. Coast to coast, sea to shining sea. Republicans, not all of them, but decent people, conservatives, Trump supporters and the president himself, focused on the important issues, election integrity among them. Democrats, kind of a freak show. You see that debate in Maine yesterday? Holy cow. The people who want to replace Graham Plattner, I swear to you, I think a traveling circus stopped in Maine and they actually had a freak show and they just said, okay, everybody get out in front of a microphone and be involved in this debate. And that's what they did. There was even a bearded woman. It was crazy. We've got the details on that coming up on the program. But before we get there though, I want to, cover a little bit more of the president's address last night, because as I told you, 1 hour ain't enough to talk about it. We barely scratched the surface. So we started by telling you that the president revealed 220 million U.S. voter files stolen by the Chi-Coms. We had that. We had the intel community suppressing that information from the American people and the president of the United States. We talked about that. We also talked about the fact that our election voting machines in the United States are very vulnerable to manipulation and hacking and fraud. And the president said the intel community concluded this a while ago, but didn't want to tell anybody about it. And so we've had that as well. And now we get to what extent have there been credible allegations of election fraud that have been suppressed by corrupted law enforcement agencies at the behest of the American left? Great question. The president takes us now to the state of Michigan, where he says the FBI had begun an investigation into election theft there, and under Joe Biden, they killed the investigation. Listen to this. Ready? Here we go.
2: The fourth set of documents reveals that even when significant evidence of fraud has been detected, it has been buried and covered up. Among the disclosures tonight are FBI files detailing evidence of alleged fraud by a large-scale voter registration operation in Michigan. In 2020, Michigan State Police raided a Democrat Get Out the Vote organization, corrupt group, in Muskegon. And we're so concerned by what they found. They were just so concerned, they couldn't believe it, actually, that they contacted the FBI in Detroit. The documents state that some canvassers admitted to FBI agents that they signed voter registration forms in other people's names, submitted fraudulent registration for people who did not exist, and received gift cards tied to their number of applications that they produced. In other words, it was pay, play, and cheat. The FBI agents working on the case believe that crimes were committed, yet the Biden Department of Justice slow-walked the investigation and killed it. Tonight, I'm asking the FBI director to ensure that the matter is fully investigated and to work with the Department of Justice to prosecute those responsible for any crimes.
1: Now, again, this is one of those things where it's like, it's not shocking, but it is appalling. That you've got these Democrat jurisdictions where you've people being paid off in order to rig the vote in the area. This is not uncommon to Michigan. It's happened plenty of times. And it's also happened plenty of times in places like Los Angeles, where we just saw it happen with Karen Bass and Nithya Raman. These Democrats who win the primary phase, move on to the general election, and guess who gets left out of it? Spencer Pratt is kicked out of the race by virtue of, at least in some small part, maybe a large part, a rigging. Caught on camera by James O'Keefe as Skid Row homeless people are being paid to doctor ballots and to take assumed names and assumed addresses, being paid $1, $2, $3, a couple of cigarettes, and that's how you rig an election. President Trump described a similar scheme there involving gift cards. gift cards. And it was under FBI investigation, and then Biden buried it. The Biden era FBI buried it. Now, is that the first time you've heard a story like that? Nope. Nope. Not in terms of election fraud, and not in terms of the Biden FBI burying real criminal investigations. Remember the IRS whistleblowers? Remember those guys? Remember, what was the substance of their allegations? They said that they were, these guys were career guys. They've been in the business for decades. They were, by all accounts, the best at what they do. They were taking a close examination of the Biden family's finances and going, man, we've got a real tax problem here. And they launched this investigation. They started looking at every dollar, trying to figure out whether or not the taxes were paid for, what kind of fraud was going on. And as they were doing it, all of a sudden, all these impediments started showing up. They were told they weren't allowed to look at the big guy. If they got close to Joe Biden's finances, they were told to get off of that case. And in the end, all the efforts to go after the Bidens just collapsed. In fact, Hunter Biden was cooked up a sweetheart plea deal by the Justice Department in order to protect him from any future prosecution. The only reason that sweetheart plea deal didn't go through, it was caught by the eagle-eyed Judge Mary Ellen Noreika, who prevented that from taking effect. Joe Biden would clean that up later. It was one of the only pardons he actually hand-signed for Hunter. Everything else was signed by AutoPen. But that actually happened. The FBI went out of its way to protect all sorts of libs and Democrats and Biden people constantly. And the FBI suppressed real investigations into actual voter fraud, credible allegations of voter fraud and vote buying. In Michigan, the president revealing that last night, too, as he's declassifying all of these documents with the support of all of these agencies. I love the media frame up on this, as if President Trump was just, you know, throwing spaghetti against the wall to see what sticks. Like he made it all up. No, he called in the heads of all of these relevant agencies. The director of national intelligence is now Bill Pulte. It was Tulsi Gabbard. What was she doing? She was investigating voter fraud. She was investigating manipulation of elections, voting machines. She showed up in Fulton County, Georgia, when the FBI raided and grabbed all of these documents and ballots from 2020. You think they're making it up? They're just freestyling here? No. They've got actual documentary evidence, and proof of that is not right now on the White House website. They posted hundreds of pages of documents as the president was speaking. We call those receipts. Posted as the president was giving his address. Who else? We've got the FBI director, Kash Patel, who would obviously be the source of this information, that the FBI was burying a voter fraud case in Michigan. He knew about it. He shared that information. They were able to provide it last night. It's been declassified. It exists now on the White House website. That's included. What about the CIA? Good question. John Ratcliffe is the director of the CIA. He's been aggressive on these questions. And among the paperwork we saw last night was that there was an intelligence community effort to suppress the news of China's interference in America's elections done by the previously, it was Gina Haspel who had then led the CIA in Trump's final year in office. It was the Gina Haspel-led CIA that did that. That information now being made public last night. And then there's the Department of Homeland Security. Mark Wayne Mullen, the Secretary of Homeland Security, also produced some information of value to the president last night in terms of telling this story. And that is that there are over 250,000 foreign nationals on America's voting rolls in just four states. Not all 50. We don't know how many are on the voting rolls in all 50. We know that in at least four states, we have over 250,000 foreign nationals on the voting rolls. Here's President Trump last night describing this. And as he describes this, I want you to remember something. The Save America Act directly addresses this problem. The Save America Act, in addition to all the other great stuff it does, removes non-citizens from the voting rolls. That's one of the things in the legislation, which is why one of the many reasons it should pass. Listen.
2: Finally, to reveal just how vulnerable our elections continue to be, we are releasing the results of a stunning investigation by the Department of Homeland Security. According to the DHS review, state voter rolls and public records They identified approximately 278,000 non-citizens who are registered to vote in federal elections. Since Democrat states refuse to share their voter files, the real number is actually much higher than that.
1: Right.
2: Yet, even this limited analysis found more than a quarter of a million foreigners illegally registered to vote.
1: And that's in just four states, as I said. In fact, we just heard from the Department of Homeland Security Secretary, Mark Wayne Mullen, on this issue. He gave, as promised, he gave an address on this issue today and describes that there are 46 other states for us to comb through. Here's Mark Wayne Mullen offering some more texture on this particular scandal today.
3: 250,000 non-citizens registered to vote in just four states. Mind you, we have 46 other states. In just four states, we've identified 250,000 non-citizens registered to vote in California, in Pennsylvania, New Jersey, and Nevada. We also worked with proactive states to identify 28,000 non-citizens on their voter rolls, plus 400,000 individuals that are still registered to vote that are deceased.
1: Dead people.
3: Now, those 20, or these 200...
1: I mean, this. So, look, do we have problems? Yes. Are they immense? Yes. And then what kind of coverage are we getting of all of this? The media, and this matters, I'm telling you, I realize you don't consume these idiots. I get it. Or if you do, you know better. And sometimes I get messages like, well, Vince, who cares what they say? We know they're lying. I'm telling you, the reason it matters is because there are huge sections of the population that are consuming this kind of content. They're consuming the lie. They're hearing that President Trump is just making things up, that he didn't have any basis for this. He's just lying about it. You have to tell the truth, and you have to do it with volume and frequency. It's the only way this works. And the president did it last night with the most volume imaginable, a presidential address to the nation on every network he could possibly get it out on. Did he get it out on all of them? No, a whole bunch of them censored him. They refused to let the public hear it. But we have to. More ahead on The Vince Show.
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1: We just heard from the DHS secretary on the fact that over a quarter million non-citizens are on the voting rolls in four states. That's not the other 46. That's just four. And there's a whole bunch of dead people, nearly half a million dead people also on the voting rolls. A reporter by the name of Wid Lyman from Border Hawk News just asked the DHS secretary, hey, sir, how many of those people voted? Great question. Listen as the DHS secretary explains the effort that they're undertaking right now to get the answer to that question.
14: So those that that we've identified, the 278,000 non-citizens and the 400,000 deceased, we are now going through that record. We're standing up a department in DHS. Heather Honey, who has done a great job exposing all this and working with the team together, Joe Edlow with USCIS and other teams, we are going through these files one by one, and one, identifying the individual, two, did they vote, and three, where did they vote at? That's a hard, it's easy.
1: Well, four should be make a criminal referral to the Justice Department.
14: The states that participate. So the 28,000 that we identified with the 23 states that are working with us, That system can be very easily exposed, all 28,000. The problem is an activist judges now have put a hold on it, so we're pending the case. Once it's turned back on, we'll be able to move fast. The 400,000 or the 250,000 in the four of the blue states, meaning what were the states? So I got it right.
1: California,
14: Pennsylvania, New Jersey, and Nevada.
1: Yep.
14: Those are going to be a little bit tougher because we're going to file paperwork for FOIA, even us, to try to get that information from the states. But we will, I don't care how long it takes, we will go by this one by one, and everybody that did vote illegally, we will prosecute. We'll bring up for prosecution. Yes.
1: Mary Margaret.
14: By the way, it's very smart wearing a red dress because you catch everybody's eyes with my clothes.
1: No, there's not much more to this clip. But that's Mary Margaret. By the way, Jim, you want to know a secret? I'm going to tell you a secret about some of the reporters, what they do. Because
15: you realize your microphone is on, right?
1: Yes, I do. I do. This is just between me and you, though. Nobody else can hear this. Mary Margaret and Reagan Reese, these are great reporters. Mary Margaret used to work for me. Reagan does now. They will wear like a flashy red dress or something just to catch an eye. Like they think through all the way down to the outfit. They're like, well, they'll notice me

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6: You know, I know this is radio, so the effect of seeing a man pretend to be a woman is lost, the visual component, but the voice is still there. In Maine right now, they are trying to figure out how to replace Graham Plattner. And in case you were wondering, does the Democrat Party care at all about the will of the voters yet? The answer is still a resounding no. They don't care what the voters in Maine want. They don't care that the voters wanted Graham Plattner in the Democrat primary. They're going to force somebody else down the throat of the Democrat primary voters, and they're going to say, thank you, sir. Or is it ma'am? We can't tell. May I have another? May I have another? They'll just keep taking the abuse. What an abusive relationship they have with their own party. Holy cow. And so last night there was a debate. Now, the debate is of no value to the Democrat primary voters in Maine because the Democrat voters in Maine don't have a say. It's only going to be the grand poobahs of the state party that are going to choose who replaces Graham Plattner going into November. But boy, what a freak show the debate was. And among the candidates that appeared on stage was a fella called, who calls himself, I don't know what his birth name is. Could be Ashley. I know there's some odd dudes that are named Ashley. I don't mean odd. I'm not saying that in a pejorative way. I'm just saying a random people who have the name Ashley. But he calls himself Ashley Webb. He's got long hair. He's dressed as a woman. He's wearing a woman's dress. Now, candidly, Jim, I saw this guy last night and I thought to myself, doesn't that kind of look like Graham Plattner if he grew his hair out and shaved his beard? It kind of looks like him. It almost looks like he snuck into the debate by shaving his beard and wearing a wig. But here's this guy last night. He was asked what his qualifications are to serve as a United States senator, and here's how he answered the question dressed in a woman's dress.
7: Ashley Webb, what qualifications do you have to serve in the U.S. Senate?
8: Oh, I ran for office several times, didn't win, but I did run. And then I'm a songwriter, and then I write my own books. And then I suppose my transparency, I wouldn't lie to the people, and I wouldn't deceive the people like we're being deceived right now.
6: Oh, my goodness.
8: I would never lie to you.
6: He says he's wearing a woman's dress. He's dressed as a girl. What?
8: I promise I would never, ever deceive you.
6: I think Laura Ingraham posted, he does look like Meatloaf. He looks like Meatloaf. What is going on in Maine? This is, do you really have to do that? Is that a mandate? It is a man. It is a man. And I know I saw a bunch of Republicans last night rooting this guy on and saying, I hope it's you. I hope you're the guy. I hope they pick you. I don't think they're going to pick him. I don't think they're going to pick him. I think they're going to try and ram some relatively forgettable socialist down the throats of everybody in Maine. They're going to try and make it a little bit more vanilla than a dude wearing a dress. Because one of the problems with Graham Plattner was that he was a net drag on the Democrats nationwide. Like, the more kind of freakish and out there the character is, the more that it drags down all these other candidates across the country. And so getting rid of Graham Plattner was a huge priority for these Democrats, because he was going to both lose against Susan Collins and be used as a cudgel against the Democrats as a party, rightfully so.
0: And so they trebucheted him right out of the race this year. They opened the blackmail file, got rid of him. We still have James Talafrico down there in Texas for now, that Jim has to deal with more directly than the rest of us, being a Texas guy. All you Texas people, God bless you. Get Ken Paxton across the finish line, would you? Stop Talafrico. Do not let that thing come to the United States Senate. Guy's a whack job. But Talafrico is going to be a net drag on the Democrats going into the midterms. That's the good news, if there is any in this. But man, oh man. Now compare two states, would you? So in Maine, the way that they're picking, the Democrats are picking their nominee for Senate is they're forcing that person, man, woman, or man dressed as a woman, down the throats of the Democrat primary voters. But in South Carolina, they're having a real primary for Republicans to vote who should be the Republican nominee to replace Lindsey Graham. You notice that? So the party that calls itself the Democrat Party does not in any way believe in democracy. They're not for democracy. They're for top-down, ram-it-down-your-throat authoritarianism. Meanwhile, the Republicans have an open system. They're asking voters to pick their candidate. That's it. And then they'll actually cast their ballots, and then they'll decide who the nominee is on the November ballot. And that person will become the next United States senator come January, if and when they win. That sounds to me like a functional election. Respect for the voter. It's kind of it's a pretty even comparison, isn't it? They're both replacing a Graham. Graham Platner and Lindsey Graham, both being replaced. Only one of them will be replaced through an actual election. The other one is being forced on the voters in Maine. Not big on consent, those Democrats. Not big at all. So there you go. That's the state of play with these whack jobs, and they're really. I don't know. Jim, I have so many like Democrats or whack jobs clips today. Like you want another one? Here's another one. Here's Don Lemon. Remember him? Remember when he had a job? He doesn't have a job. He does a lot of podcasts now. And when he's on the podcast, he says that when he looks in the mirror every day, he sees the president of the United States. Listen.
9: Do you have political ambition? Is that true?
10: No, but people keep asking me if I'm running for president. And I don't know. I might. I'm serious. I don't know. I might, because people keep asking me to do it.
0: Oh, man. I hope
10: and, or if I'm going to do it. And I look around, you know, and I see the folks who are, you know, possibly in the running. And some of them are impressive. Many of them, most of them are not. And it seems in this day and age, you don't have to have a ton of political experience, because our current president had none. That's very obvious.
0: Yeah, was never president before or anything. Our current president has no experience whatsoever. Of course, President Trump was in and around American politics for a very long time. He had a bunch of flirtations with running for president, with third parties. In fact, the first time I met President Trump was at a CPAC many years ago. I'm trying to think which one it was. I think it was 2012 I met him at CPAC, got a chance to interview him. And at that time, he was contemplating a third party run for president of the United States. And you know, the guy has been in and around American politics forever. In fact, one of the things that made President Trump so appealing in 2016 was that he basically was a traitor to his class. Remember, he was the guy who said, "Hey, look, I know how American politics works because I bought off a lot of these politicians. The Clintons came to my wedding. You remember that? Bill and Hillary went to his wedding. Now, why is that?" He goes, "Because I gave them a lot of money. That's why they came to my wedding. I know how this system works, and now I'm here to break it." That was a very appealing message. That was a very appealing message, which is why one of the many reasons people keep voting for him. Well, they've tried to vote for him three times over, make him president of the United States over and over and over again. Thank goodness he's back. So Don Lemon is sitting there going, "Well, he has no experience in politics." He's got a lot of experience in politics. And man, he's been through it. Nobody, is there anybody, Jim, seriously, think about it. Is there anybody who is more battle hardened in American politics than Donald Trump? Anybody? No.
11: No.
0: Not a soul, not a single living person who's more battle-hardened in American politics than this guy. He's been put through the ringer. How many political obituaries have been written about Donald Trump? They constantly wrote him off. I mean, you remember Lindsey Graham, even the late Lindsey Graham now, in the wake of the 2020 election, he was like, I'm done with him. I'm done with him. This is where I get off. And a whole bunch of these guys, they were condemning him. It's the end of the road for Donald Trump. It wasn't the end of the road. The voters weren't done yet. They wanted him back. So Don Lemon, I could be president. I'm so much more qualified. Now, we should be a little generous to Don Lemon. And here's why I'm saying this. He is of very low intellectual capacity. He's not even a midwit. The guy's missing all of his light bulbs. And so he's misled by his own stupidity. But here he is.
10: And some of them are impressive. Many of them, most of them are not. And it seems in this day and age, you don't have to have a ton of political experience because our current president has had none. And
11: right.
10: That's very obvious. I actually think I would be a really good president of the United States.
11: Okay, like, you're being serious.
10: No, I'm being totally serious.
0: Are you being serious? Even his interviewer is like, are you sure about this? Have you thought this through? I'm being very serious. Now, he's saying that unlike President Trump, Don Lemon has actually committed crimes. Don Lemon's currently in the throes of a federal criminal case because he stormed a church in Minneapolis alongside a bunch of other lunatics and menaced Christians while they were worshiping. Does anybody remember this? Yeah. And he's sitting around going, yeah, I have presidential timber. I can be the president of the United States. You keep going with that, Don Lemon. That's a hoot. I hope he does it. I really do. I would love to see that debate. Can you imagine how stupid the debate would be between Don Lemon and Kamala Harris? The primary debate as those guys were on stage together. It'd be wonderfully stupid. It'd be so good. So I hope he sticks with it. He's really something else. So that's two. That's item two in the Democrats are whack jobs file. We have another one. You ready for this one? Big Mike. I'm sorry. Michelle Obama. I'm sorry. My notes are wrong. Michelle Obama is just in an interview with, what is this, the Essence Festival, Jim? Of course. Jim attends the Essence Festival.
12: It was at the Essence Festival.
0: Jim is a frequent attendee of the Essence Festival, so he was able to track down this particular clip. And Michelle Obama, while also in attendance alongside Jim at the Essence Festival, said that people don't appreciate how brilliant she is. Like Don Lemon, she's a genius. Here is Michelle Obama. And she's deeply insecure. Listen.
13: This is when I understood, like, this is politics. Oh, they're coming after me because I'm useful. And they're trying to beat my husband, so they're trying to slow me down, right? And some of those first articles, they would always start, she was wearing a purple sheath and she had on this pair of shoes. It wouldn't matter what I said, Kiki.
0: Now, in addition to having a friend named Kiki, I think one of the things that stands out about that clip is that, of course, Jim's criticism of Michelle Obama always started with, oh, she was wearing a purple sheath? I don't even know what that word is. I'm sorry, it's not accessible to me. I'm not sure who she's talking about, but no conservative commentator who's picking on Michelle Obama that I'm aware of ever led with, oh, she's wearing a purple sheath.
13: A purple sheath and she had on this pair of shoes. It wouldn't matter what I said, Kiki.
0: A sheath? Isn't a sheath for like a sword? Is a sheath really an article of clothing?
13: The article would start with what I had on.
14: Wow.
13: And I realized, oh, this is how they do women in politics. This is how we treat women in public life. We diminish them to just what they look like. And not what I'm saving now. I'm giving impassionate speeches. I think people know now that I can give a speech. Okay. That didn't just start happening.
0: One of the themes that you can detect every time you hear this lady talk is how deeply insecure she is. She's one of the single most insecure people who's ever spoken in public. She's always trying to convince you that she's really, really bright. You know how in like among pilots, it is bad form to give yourself a nickname? You know that? Like you don't derive your own nickname. Somebody else gives you a nickname and then it follows you for the rest of your career. Indeed, the rest of your life in most cases, I think. Your nickname. You don't give it to yourself. Somebody else will give it to you. Michelle Obama is the one who's always bestowing honorifics on herself. It's always like, I'm brilliant. I'm a great speaker. You and people hear me and they just know I'm just a wonderful speaker. Like, that's a weird thing to say. Wouldn't someone else say that about you? Wouldn't that be a third party assessment, not a first party assessment? It kind of sounds like you are just racked with insecurity. Because she is. And all this nonsense about, oh, she should run for president. No, she shouldn't. We don't need another insecure whack job as president of the United States. We don't need that. That's not a good combo. We should not give her the nuclear codes. More ahead on The Vince Show.
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0: Oh. You know, I never actually thought I would ever feel bad for Barack Obama. 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I'm like, hey, I'm with you, bro. 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Holy cow. 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
0: Mm-hmm. I've got a bunch of the ladies are helping out. We have so many wonderful women who listen to the Vince Show, and a couple of them have already indicated to me that here's Delane writing this to me on social media. A sheath is a specific cut of dress. Jackie Kennedy made them popular in the 60s. It's a very straight, often sleeveless dress. So there you go. That's the answer. I thought a sheath was for a sword. I didn't know it was a dress. See, I do learn things. Occasionally, there's something that I don't know. And that's one of those things I didn't know about the sheath. But that's funny. I've never seen that criticism, though. I didn't know that people were criticizing Michelle by saying she wore a purple sheath. Like, what? Wouldn't you lead with she's a whack job? Isn't that a better way to describe Michelle Obama? I don't know. I wouldn't take her wearing a purple sheath as like some sort of insult. She's a little too sensitive, way too sensitive. Coming up on the program, there's a lot more I've got to share with you. There is, we played for you some of the clips from Marco Rubio's excellent speech about left-wing terrorism yesterday. As always, step one is just telling the truth with volume and frequency. But what comes after that? What about holding these people accountable? What about going after them? What about sending the prosecutors after these, getting impaneling the grand juries, going after the funding sources, shutting down the left-wing terror at the source? Well, we've got some updates for you on that, because the FBI is staying very busy, and so is the Department of Justice. We have brand new information about grand juries that have been impaneled against some of the biggest billionaire backers of left-wing violence in the United States. As far as I'm concerned, justice can't come soon enough. It's underway. I've got details on it and so much more all ahead on a Friday edition of The Vince Show.
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10: Bridges become targets. Lisa Brady, Fox News.
11: Bandar Kamir and Bandar Abbas both saw road bridges and rail bridges destroyed. The goal is to disrupt the ability of the Iranians to resupply and attack.
10: Fox's Mike Tobin in Tel Aviv. During a sixth straight night of airstrikes, the U.S. also destroying a tower in one port city.
11: That tower, according to the U.S., gave Iran the ability to track and menace shipping in the Gulf of Oman, therefore shipping that transit of the strait. Central Command says the destruction weakens the Revolutionary Guard ability to coordinate attacks on commercial shipping.
10: Iran still firing at Gulf neighbors, including Syria, for the first time, with Iranian media claiming a U.S. base was the target near the border with Iraq and Jordan. There have also been claims on social media of U.S. personnel injured or captured. The U.S. military denies that. The head of Homeland Security echoing the president's claim about 250,000 non-U.S. citizens being registered to vote in several states and threatening to withhold federal grant funds from any states that don't comply with federal security guidelines.
12: We are going to make our security enhancements mandatory.
10: Secretary Mark Wayne Mullen says it's about prevention, not rehashing the 2020 election. Democrats accuse the president of trying to undermine future elections. A lettuce warning from federal health officials who say more than 1,600 people sickened in a parasite-driven outbreak reported eating at Taco Bell in five states.
13: Indiana, Kentucky, Michigan, Ohio, and West Virginia. And the common denominator is that lettuce possibly grown in Mexico. Taco Bell issued a statement yesterday saying in part, the affected ingredient from our supplier is being indefinitely removed from our supply chain nationwide and will be replaced within 24 hours in select states.
10: Fox's Natalie Chuck. Thousands more cases of illness remain under investigation in other states for a possible link. 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
10: President Trump is ending part of his legal fight against the BBC.
34: The president dropped the BBC's commercial arm from a defamation lawsuit filed last year, but a $10 billion lawsuit against the BBC as a whole is moving forward. In a court filing this week, President Trump's attorneys agreed to drop claims against BBC Studios Productions and BBC Studios Distribution. A defamation suit was filed in December following a documentary on the program Panorama that edited together different sections of the speech the president delivered on January 6, 2021, ahead of rioters storming the U.S. Capitol. The BBC has apologized for the error, but says the lawsuit should be dismissed, arguing the program does not meet defamation standards and was not available in the U.S.
10: Fox's Jared Halpern at the White House. Funeral plans being made to honor Senator Lindsey Graham, with events now expected in Washington July 28th and the next day in South Carolina. His sister, appointed to finish his term, hasn't ruled out running for a full term in November. This weekend's World Cup showdown had some foreshadowing nearly 20 years ago.
0: A resurfaced photograph of Argentina's Lionel Messi and Spain's Lamine Yamal has become a defining visual of a remarkable full circle moment. It all started back in 2007 when a Spanish newspaper did a raffle to find local Catalonia babies to pose for a UNICEF calendar with players from FC Barcelona. A six-month-old Lamine Yamal was one of the 12 chosen, and of all the featured players, he was matched with Lionel Messi. Yamal's father shared the long-forgotten picture in July of 2024, captioning it, "The beginning of two legends." Yamal grew up to play for Barcelona, just like Messi. Both men made their World Cup debut at 19 years old. And on Sunday, they're going to face each other for the FIFA World Cup trophy. Gianna Gelosi, Fox News.
10: Sunday's match is in New Jersey, 3 p.m. Eastern on Fox. Deeper red on Wall Street. The Dow's down 288. I'm Lisa Brady, Fox News.
32: 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Here's your national weather forecast on WSBA.
1: Hazy and not quite as warm today with a high in the low 90s. Tonight, the chance of showers with a low around 70. Tomorrow, a good possibility of showers with a high in the upper 80s. Tomorrow night, more showers with a low around 70. And then Sunday, mostly sunny with a high in the mid 80s.
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0: Rising from the heart of the swamp, a beacon of truth is casting its light. From sea to shining sea, The Vince Show. 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
1: All right, 844-484-3872, 844-4-THE-USA. That's the way to join us today from sea to shining sea. Can I ask you a really simple question here, Jim? Maybe you know the answer. You're kind of a medical expert. Who's pooping on the lettuce? What is, I mean, I know this is a big story on a lot of news outlets, and rightfully so. I mean, you don't want to eat lettuce that destroys you. But authorities are investigating Taco Bell and lettuce as what the, as an outbreak of something they call cyclosporiasis surges. And cyclosporiasis apparently comes from human feces. How did human feces get onto the lettuce to begin with? Don't you think, insofar as we establish root causes, wouldn't we want to get to the root cause of this particular problem? Who was pooping on the lettuce? I just feel like that's the most foundational question to this drama. Is there an all-out war against MAHA going on right now? Is that what this is? Is it an attack on RFK Jr. or anybody who wants a fresh supply of healthy produce? Is that what we're witnessing? Yes. Is that, like, you know, I just want clean air and clean lettuce. What do we have today? Let's see. Oh, that's right. We have smoke from Canada hovering over the United States of America and poop lettuce. Okay. That's going great. Just kind of wondering. Remember, who picks the lettuce? Perhaps if it's human poop that causes it, what humans are doing the picking? As far as Democrats are concerned, it's illegals. Illegals do the picking in the United States of America. We just had Catherine Clark. I played a clip for you yesterday here to remind you of what it sounds like. Talking. Catherine Clark is the whip for the House Democrats. She was talking to Alison Steinberg with Lindell TV, and she said, hey, we got to keep everybody here, all these illegals, because they've got to pick our lettuce. Listen.
2: Hi, Whip Clark. You recently made a comment on X about MAGA extremists who are rapidly anti-immigrant, kneecapping healthcare and the economy. Can you elaborate on that, how anti-immigration wanting to secure our borders impacts the economy negatively?
3: Everybody wants secure borders, but the mass deportation, the killings by ICE, ask any person who's in construction of houses how it's going. Ask farmers how it's going with their workforce. Ask anybody in healthcare who can't find a nursing home because MAGA wants to deport Haitian TPS holders who supply 15%.
2: Well, it's temporary, right? It should only be temporary, but they've been here indefinitely.
3: Are the conditions in Haiti? We're not even allowed to travel there as Americans. So let's put the economy first.
2: What about Americans first, though?
3: Yes.
2: But these are illegal aliens.
3: What's illegal about TPS? Nothing.
2: They need to go back because it's a temporary order.
1: When they don't have a status in the United States, they're here illegally. And these Democrats, every single time you say, hey, we'd like to defend American citizens, please. And they say, but what about our cheap exploitable labor that we can import to the United States? Yeah, we'd like to not have that because we'd like to take care of Americans. This is why earlier this week, J.D. Vance was saying to Joe Rogan in that interview, he said, this is what these socialists are doing. They're destroying our borders, and they're not working on behalf of American workers. They're screwing over American workers. Take 4 seconds and stare at this. You're like, wait a second. You're hurting American workers. They're not even honest about what they pretend like their goals are. Workers of the world, unite. No, American workers get screwed over by these lefties.
4: Should I play that other one from yesterday that I played for you?
1: Which one was that?
4: The one where she used people's pain for leverage.
1: Oh, yeah, Catherine Clark. Yeah, you may be thinking to yourself, this Catherine Clark, I feel like I've heard of her before. Didn't she say something else that was insane? Yeah, she did. Jim, would you play it for us?

0: I mean, shutdowns are terrible. And of course, there will be, you know, families that are going to suffer. We take that responsibility very seriously. But it is one of the few leverage times we have.
1: Your suffering is my leverage. That's right. You're going to suffer until Democrats get more power. What was that fight over? Why were they making Americans suffer? What topic was the underlying? Oh, that's right. They wanted our borders wide open. It's the same one every time. It's like, hey, Catherine Clark, who are you fighting for today? Illegals. She's fighting for illegals on every issue. And then if you don't want illegal aliens in the United States, you're a bad person. You're an extremist in her worldview. That's super demented. And she's in leadership. She's the whip for the Democrats in the House. It's just so typical with these people. So anyway, good luck with your lettuce and good luck with your air. I really don't think I had a liberal friend of mine tell me recently that he was going on vacation to Canada later this year. He's going to Canada. And he joked with me. He goes, I'm just going so we can take a look at the 51st state before it becomes a state. He said, and I told him, I was like, I'll be honest with you. I don't want it because I don't want two more Democrat senators. I don't know, just so you know. And he looked at me, he's like, he didn't know what to say. He's like, crap. It's true. I get it. The president kept talking about making Canada the 51st state. I don't need any more Democrats in the Senate. We have enough of those. Let's keep Canada away for that reason. Unless we can figure out a way to cordon off just the Republican areas of Canada. You know, the gun-toting, you know, rugged people in Canada. We'll take that. But no, I'm not taking more Democrats. Can't get any more of those at all. Meanwhile, in the Congress, I want to share with you an update on the Save America Act. I also want to share with you some updates on the FBI's pursuit of left-wing terrorists, which is very important, too. But first on the Save America Act, today in Mark Wayne Mullen's press conference, as he was talking about all of these foreign nationals who are in the country, at least 250,000 of them in four different states on the voting rolls, as well as nearly 500,000 people who are dead, who are still on the voting rolls. We have all sorts of dead people on the voting rolls. And that's in a limited number of states that they found that. As he was talking about that, he was asked about the Save America Act and whether or not it's time for John Thune to be voted out of leadership for the Republicans in the Senate. Now, I think at this point, most Republican voters who care about this issue think to themselves, John Thune's not the right, just obvious. He just keeps saying things like, well, we don't have the numbers. Well, what have you done to get them? What have you done? Here is Mark Wayne Mullen being asked about this today and then giving, I think, kind of a crappy response. It's like a little too defensive of John Thune and not aggressive enough in terms of placing pressure on the Senate to do the right thing.
2: To House Majority Leader John Thune, he refuses to pass the Save America Act and can't figure out how to pass.
3: I haven't heard that at all from the Senate saying they're willing to vote John out. John is a good friend of mine.
1: He's a
3: good friend of most people in there. Now, there's a difference of opinion. I think the SAVE Act should be passed tomorrow. I think it should have already been passed. There's no excuse for it not being passed. However, he has a vote problem. There's a number. Leader Thune supports the SAVE Act. He voted for the SAVE Act when it came up during the Votorama. Except everybody controls their own card. And even, I think the last time the vote came up, there was 49 that voted. Even if we did away with the filibuster, it still require 51.
1: What?
3: So Leader Thune is working hard on that, but he's got a very, very difficult task ahead.
1: Okay, that slapping sound you heard was me hitting myself in the forehead. I'm listening to this, and I'm thinking, you still have a Senate hangover. You hear it? He's still got this hangover going on from having been in the Senate. Like, he feels like he's got to defend Senate leadership and explain it and justify it, and I've got to work in that. Mark Wayne Mullen, you're free, dude. You're free. You're out. You're out. And even if you're in, you should be liberated from this type of mealy-mouthed politics. You're making excuses for Thune. I'm sorry to tell you, but that's what you're doing. It's about the math. I just said 49. No. If the question is, what is the Senate going to do to get the Save America Act passed? The answer from the Department of Homeland Security should be, They have to do it now. He said no more excuses. Stick with that. That's a great line. No more excuses. Get it done now. John Thune has to be, in the words of the President of the United States, a leader. Be a leader. Lead your conference. That is his obligation. He has to get this done. We have no more time left. I just laid out, as the Secretary of Homeland Security, that we have at least hundreds of thousands of foreign nationals on voter rolls across the country. Time is of the essence. We have no more time to waste. Next question. Is that so hard? Instead, well, John Thune's my friend, and he doesn't have the numbers, and we don't have enough to get rid of the... Stop it, dude. Come on. Marquay Mullen was... He was a UFC fighter, right, Jim? He was a UFC... Not a, a mixed martial arts, I think, is the way to describe it. He was an MMA guy. Come on, man. Use that posture as the Secretary of Homeland Security. You know you protect the homeland? You protect the integrity of the vote. Do it with aggression. Take a fighting posture. Fight, fight, fight. More ahead on The Vince Show.
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0: Jim, I don't know if you knew this. Have you ever eaten at Olive Garden? You know, Olive Garden guy?
2: I have eaten there before, yes.
0: You've eaten it? Yes, so have I. I'll admit it, despite my last name. I'll admit I've eaten at Olive Garden. They have something apparently called the Never Ending Pasta Pass. I'm not familiar with that particular benefit, but they were being asked about this on social media, and the Olive Garden X account responded that the Never Ending Pasta Pass is only for use by the pass holder whose name is printed on the pass. Passes are personalized and non-transferable. Pass holders must present a valid photo ID along with the pass at the time of the ordering. So you can't just get yourself a never-ending pasta pass and hand it out to the whole neighborhood. You can't have every illegal alien who lives in your community getting your free never-ending pasta pass. Oh, no. No, a never-ending pasta pass is a sacrosanct experience. It's one that's reserved to the pass holder only. And the way they prove it is they check your valid photo ID. That is required for you to invoke your never-ending pasta pass, which goes to show you that Olive Garden's never-ending pasta pass, try saying that three times fast, is more secure than an American election. pasta. Pasta, which is, pasta is a relatively cheap food, to be clear. Pasta, my wife gets mad at me when I say that. The pasta is poor man's food. It is cheap. It used to be cheaper, actually. Have you noticed? It's going up in price. You go to the grocery store. Now it's a lot more expensive for some reason. Thanks, Obama. It's amazing. So the never-ending pasta, you can only get that if you have a photo ID. Why can't we make American elections like this? How did the Save America Act pass at Olive Garden before it passed in the United States Senate? How did that happen? How did we get the Save Olive Garden Act before the Save America Act? I can't explain it other than that in Washington, they sure do love fraud. They love fraud. Rick Swalwell was ejected from the governor's race in California because he was accused of all sorts of sexual misconduct. And he was thrown clean out of the race by the Democrats. They were trying to clear the field. And among the people who turned on him was his best friend, Ruben Gallego. Gallego, who all of a sudden was pretending like he didn't even know who he was. Eric who? Never heard of him. And I thought when that betrayal occurred, I said, you know what? I bet you we get Eric Swalwell's revenge now. I bet you we get stories about Ruben Gallego and a little bit of payback. Sure enough, we're starting to get stories now. And the sources are anonymous on these stories, but the New York Post had a piece late yesterday, just out. Swalwell pal, Senator Ruben Gallego, had sexual relationships with two House staffers, sources reveal to the New York Post. Arizona Democrat Senator Ruben Gallego, a potential 2028 presidential candidate. I'm sorry, what? Did we know that, Jim? That Gallego's contemplating a 2028 presidential run? The New York Post just kind of says that out of hand. I didn't realize that. I guess so. He probably does. They say that when senators look in the mirror, they see the next president of the United States. That's probably Gallego's thing. Gallego engaged in sexual relationships with at least two House staffers, and his very flirtatious habits with others may come back to haunt him, the Post has learned. The 46-year-old admitted to the two relationships, both with aides to Texas Democrats, to one source, while a second person said they recently learned of the romantic entanglements. A third source confirmed one of the dalliances, great word, both of which are said to have been consensual and occurred during Gallego's decade representing Phoenix in the House. The relationships are a part of a broader, quote, pattern of mistakes and missteps and judgment calls. one source said, noting the imbalanced power dynamics of an elected official dating staffers. One of the women was in her 20s and much younger than Gallego at the time. Nasty. Ugh. 46 years old now. Stupping the 20-year-olds in the... Stupping's a great word, too. Stupping the 20-year-olds in the Congress. Gallego. Suddenly all of the secrets are spilling out. Why is this happening? I'm just going to make an assumption here. I believe this is Eric Swalwell's revenge. I told you there'd be a revenge tour. It's beginning. The details as the FBI goes after some of these radical lefties coming up.

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13: A better life with Dr. Sanjay Gupta.
14: When you need your body to perform, but some of your muscles are having trouble, other muscles can sometimes help compensate. This is a great thing short term, but long term it can lead to serious and even chronic aches and pains. So if you've got nagging stiffness or irritation somewhere, don't push through it. Try to figure out why it's happening and how you can correct it. Strength and conditioning specialist Dana Santa says, performing exercises at a deliberate tempo makes it easier to notice when the wrong muscles are taking over, and also gives the intended muscles a chance to engage before that compensation kicks in. Dana suggests that starting with primary movement patterns such as squatting, hinging, pushing, pulling, rotating, and core can help make compensation easiest to identify and to address. I'm Dr. Sanjay Gupta, helping you live a better life.
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1: Yesterday, Marco Rubio gave such a wonderful speech about the violence of the American left. Not just the American left, but the global left. He said that we've got a huge transnational far left terror threat going on right now. And he brought in all of these countries, 65 different countries to talk about it. Just a little sample of Marco Rubio's excellence yesterday. I once again, I'm so grateful for some of these great Americans who are around President Trump. J.D. Vance, Marco Rubio, crushing it. Here's Secretary Rubio yesterday. Listen to this.
2: More than 80% of radical violence is now driven by far left and anarchist actors. These are not abstract statistics. Americans have seen what those numbers mean. An all-out assault on our immigration officers, sniper attacks, explosives, armed ambushes. A transgender shooter opening fire on Catholic elementary school students as they pray, his gun marked with slogans like, "Where is your God now?" A healthcare executive executed in cold blood in the streets. Multiple assassination attempts on a sitting president. And the murder of the greatest conservative activist of a generation.
1: That's right.
2: A man who happened to also be a husband and the father of two young children, shot and killed while speaking to a crowd of students. This is a distinctive and unique evil. It has always been driven by a hatred, above all else.

0: It is a revolt of the worst against the best, a revolt of the weak and the cowardly against the strong and the good.
1: He's right.
0: It is perpetrated by those who cannot build, who cannot create, who cannot achieve great things.
1: Destroyers.
0: And take their revenge upon the world for their own inadequacy by seeking to destroy those who can. This is what radical leftism is. It may wear various different slogans and ideologies across place and time. They can call themselves anti-capitalist or anti-imperialist or communist or anarchist or Marxist, but the fundamental character is always the same. It's always the same. It is a poisonous resentment cloaked in the language of equality and justice and liberation, an overwhelming need to tear down what greater men have built, to wreck what is beautiful and what is right on behalf of people who are only filled with ugliness and have nothing else to offer the world.
1: Yeah.
0: Through violence and through terror, they once again seek to impose their ugliness on all of us.
1: That's an historic speech. And I want to give credit to Secretary Rubio. And if someone else also had a hand in this, you know, these guys have speechwriters too, very smart, eloquent people around them assisting in that. Whoever did that, including obviously Marco Rubio, bravo. Absolute bravo. Great work. And a succinct and devastating recitation of the facts about what the left is up to right now. And, you know, the assassination culture, we've talked about that a lot on the show. You know, whether or not you're a part of any sort of terror network or riot operation, or whether or not you'd actually take up arms or burn down a police precinct or attack police officers, whether or not you are actively involved in that kind of kinetic terrorism, the spirit of destruction is far too. That's a cancer. That's a force of destruction that is looming inside of our country. That's a crisis. Now, what are we doing about all of this? It's one thing to call it out. You absolutely should. This is very unusual. You know, Hillary Clinton never would do this. Tony Blinken, or whatever that guy's name was. Remember him? Blinken, I know. His name is Blinken. Tony Blinken would never. These guys would never. Remember Tony Blinken? So Blinky was the Secretary of State for Biden. And one of the very first meetings he has was with the Chinese. Remember that? He met with the Chi-Coms. I think the summit was in Alaska. They get in the same room together, and Blinky begins talking about Chinese human rights violations, which are definitely occurring. And they instantly just floor Blinky by telling him, oh, yeah? Well, Black Lives Matter. And then Blinken is stammering. He has no idea what to do. You abuse black people, said the Chinese to Tony Blinken. He has no idea what to do. He just falls for the crap, the left-wing garbage. Weak. Weakness is dangerous. Weakness is very dangerous. Cowardice is dangerous. In fact, can I take a brief detour? Do you mind? Given that I control the flow of the entire show, I think I can do that. Tampon Tim Walz had a moment like this week that I think is worth bringing up. When we talk about weakness and cowardice, Tampon Tim Walz just pardoned an illegal alien rapist. A man who raped a 10-year-old girl in his state repeatedly. Tampon Tim and Keith Ellison and the Chief Justice of the Minnesota State Supreme Court all said that guy can be pardoned. And the reason they wanted to pardon him was to prevent his deportation. Now, that didn't work because the Trump administration got a hold of this monster anyway and deported him from the United States. He's gone, thank goodness. And that happened really quickly. But here's Tampon Tim this week saying, well, you can't judge a rapist by his worst day. You can't judge a pedophile by his worst day. Listen to this.
2: I guess the question I would ask is did that make us any safer? Did that make the children that are left behind any more stable? Did it improve the idea that we can't all be judged by our worst day? And I want to be very clear, these are horrific crimes.
1: You're disgusting. You're disgusting, and you're weak. That weakness is how chaos enters. That weakness is how destruction enters. You can't have that. You can't have that in a household. Imagine having a father that's that weak, that would allow this kind of destruction inside of their home to their family and then make excuses for it. That's awful. You can't judge somebody based on their worst day. Have you noticed that that Tampon Tim does not apply that logic to Donald Trump? And in Donald Trump's case, it's not that he has a worse day or anything like that. It's that they make up things about Trump and then continually attack him on the basis of the lies. That's Tim Walz. But if it comes to an illegal alien rapist of 10-year-olds, he'll make excuses. Well, that he just made a mistake over and over and over again. You're disgusting. You're disgusting. You really are. Now, in terms of the terrorism that the left is responsible for, what kind of effort is underway to stop it? Well, that's a key question. And Kash Patel was present yesterday for Secretary Rubio's speech. He shared the following information online right after it occurred. He said, Secretary Rubio hosted the ministerial on the resurgence of political terrorism. Under President Trump's leadership, this FBI has been proud to support this important work through National Security Presidential Memorandum 7, focusing federal law enforcement to investigate and disrupt organizations engaging in political violence and terrorism. The FBI is aggressively and successfully targeting the financial networks, funding their operations, and holding them accountable with our partner agencies. We simply follow the money. And he tagged a bunch of other agencies within the federal government. He attacked, of course, Secretary Rubio, Scott Bessent at the Treasury Department, because Scott Bessent, we've heard from him a bunch. Boy, he's a star, saying they're going after all the money that the violent left has access to and is using. Stephen Miller tagged here. Linda McMahon with the Education Department tagged. Chris Landau, the Deputy Secretary of State, and the Deputy Director of National Intelligence is also tagged in this post as well. So Kash Patel, the director of the FBI, going, yeah, we're going after left-wing violence. We're going after the money, and we're tearing these operations down. We're tearing them apart, which is good news. And perhaps you missed this in the celebration of the 250th birthday of the country, but just before we got to July 4th this year, to Independence Day, Fox News had a report written by a wonderful journalist by the name of Azra Nomani. Azra Nomani, for years, we love Azra, don't we, Jim? She's been digging into leftist funding, Marxist funding, all of this kind of communist infiltration stuff going on in the United States. And she's been doing a steady, but I think underappreciated series on the fact that a full-blown grand jury investigation has been launched into somebody called Neville Roy Singham. Now, we've talked about this guy before. He's a billionaire based in China, full-blown, Chi-Com-supported, Chi-Com-advancing billionaire who's been dumping a lot of money into socialist, communist, and Marxist organizations all across the United States over the last decade. According to sources familiar with the matter, a grand jury has been impaneled in Manhattan and has issued subpoenas as a part of a probe launched by U.S. Attorney Jay Clayton for the Southern District of New York, one of the country's most powerful districts for federal prosecutions. Acting U.S. Attorney General Todd Blanche authorized this investigation as the Trump administration is cracking down on fraud, money laundering, and other financial crimes in the multi-billion dollar nonprofit industry. The grand jury action follows a Fox News digital investigation published in mid-March, documenting how Singham pumped $285 million from his base in Shanghai into a Goldman Sachs philanthropy fund and two shell corporations that then fed the money into a constellation of nonprofit groups, media operations, and activist groups pushing sectarian division, identity politics, and support for socialist politicians. So, in other words, you know, you watch on the streets, like, these attacks on ICE, these rioters who keep showing up, people, they're, like, trying to stop immigration enforcement in the United States, this Antifa lunacy attacking law enforcement. This guy is often at the center of kind of lighting the fuse for a lot of these horrific events in the country. Neville Roy Singham. And now there's a federal grand jury investigation open, and Jay Clayton, the U.S. attorney in New York, there's a reason you're also familiar with his name. Jay Clayton is President Trump's nominee to become the next director of national intelligence. That is to replace Bill Pulte, the acting DNI who took over for Tulsi Gabbard. Now, this is an encouraging component for Jay Clayton's resume. This is a good thing. Add this to the win pile. If Jay Clayton's the kind of guy who's impaneling grand juries to go after left-wing terrorism, he's exactly the kind of guy you want as the director of national intelligence. That's a win as far as I'm concerned. And perhaps this is the explanation for why the president has tapped him to be the next DNI. Jay Clayton is doing that right now. And then additionally, the FBI is very involved in this, obviously. Chris Rea, not to be confused with Christopher Wray, completely different person. Christopher Rea is the co-deputy director of the FBI right now. And he just sat down with Azra Nomani and did a full interview with her about how the FBI has been identifying suspects, uncovering nefarious funding sources behind a bunch of violent interstate protests, and has begun building criminal cases with federal prosecutors. So as far as you're concerned, I know, and as far as I'm concerned, none of this can come soon enough. This is the kind of thing you're like, man, this should have happened yesterday. These people should be locked up, get them off the streets, destroy these operations, do them as quick as humanly possible. But just to give you a reasonable update on the subject, it's not that nothing's being done. They're not ignoring it. They're doing this deliberatively. They're not doing it like the left. They're not generating charges out of nothing and going after their political opponents. They're conducting real criminal investigations. They're impaneling grand juries, and they're going after the bad guys. Now, let's get them in handcuffs. More ahead on The Vince Show.
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20: America 250. Celebrating 250 years of the greatest nation on the planet. July 16th, 1969, Apollo 11 with astronauts Neil Armstrong, Buzz Aldrin, and Michael Collins aboard sits on the launch pad at Cape Canaveral.
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20: After 4 days of travel, they arrive at the moon for the first ever human trip to the surface of the moon. But as Armstrong and Aldrin begin their descent, alarms flashed in the lunar module. The Eagle's computer had overloaded, running out of fuel, and with the computer having overshot their landing site by 4 miles, Armstrong took over the controls himself.
22: 5.5 down.
20: With only seconds to spare, he brought the capsule to rest on the surface of the moon.
22: 40 feet down, 2.5. Picking up some dust. Contact light. Okay, engine stop. APA at a descent. Host control, both auto descent, engine command override off. Engine arm off.
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22: 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The Eagle has landed.
23: Roger, Tranquility. We copy you on the ground. You got a bunch of guys about to turn blue. We're breathing again. Thanks a lot.
20: A few hours later, Neil Armstrong exited the lunar module to step on the moon, saying,
24: I'm going to step off the land now. It's one small step for man, one giant leap for mankind.
20: Armstrong and Aldrin later would plant an American flag and leave behind a plaque saying,
25: here, men from the planet Earth first set foot upon the moon.
20: July 20th, 1969 AD. We came in peace for all mankind.
0: This has been America 250. Yeah. Happy birthday, America.
1: We've done great things as a country. Holy cow. Can you imagine what their hearts must have been doing before they stepped onto that lunar surface? My heart would be exploding out of my chest. The idea that you could step onto another object somewhere in the universe. What an amazing thing. What an amazing thing. And it's stories like this that need to be told all the time. Americans just need to be reminded of the great things we've done so that it can inspire other Americans to do great things. That's the point. That's why we tell these stories, to just keep that spirit alive. Just amazing men. Amazing men in an amazing space program. Holy cow. Thank you, Jim. That was good. I was getting a little dusty. I had some moon dust in my eyes. Actually, I think that was Canadian wildfire smoke. I think that was what was in my eyes just now. I can't believe we've got, it's the whole country. We've got the book of Exodus going on right now this week in the United States. We've got floods down in Texas. Prayers with everybody, for everybody down there in Texas dealing with this nasty flooding. And then the wildfires in Canada coming down to the United States. But I'll remind you, we've dealt with tougher challenges. We have a great country. And I'll be back with you Monday. We've got a lot to talk about. Subscribe to the Vince Podcast. Would you do that favor for me? I promise it'll be great for you. You'll love it. See you Monday.
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35: A lettuce recall on Lisa Brady, Fox News. Taylor Farms just confirming it is voluntarily removing all iceberg lettuce sourced from central Mexico based on information provided by the FDA. This after federal health officials announced an apparent link between a restaurant chain and a parasite-driven outbreak in multiple states.
36: The CDC is now saying that more than 1,600 people who got sick reported eating at Taco Bell restaurants in five states: Indiana, Kentucky, Michigan, Ohio, and West Virginia.
35: Yeah. Fox's Natalie Chuck, the common denominator believed to be lettuce, possibly grown in Mexico. Taco Bell already removing that lettuce from its supply chain. Taylor Farms, based in California, says as a potential source of the outbreak, they've removed all iceberg lettuce from the region indefinitely, but also saying no Taylor Farms branded salad kits contain iceberg and are not associated with the outbreak. The cause of many more cyclospora cases in other states remains under investigation. Hundreds of wildfires in Canada still blanketing parts of the U.S. in a smoky haze.
4: My nose kind of starts hurting and my throat is dry, just uncomfortable, like you feel like you're getting a cold.
35: Prompting continued air quality alerts. Fox Weather's Katie Byrne in Cleveland.
7: Health officials warn the smoke is especially dangerous for kids, older adults, and people with breathing problems. Right now, we have more than 100 million Americans in 15 states under these air quality alerts. That's from the Midwest to the Northeast, even dipping into the South a little bit. Right now, officials say the safest place to be is indoors with air conditioning and filtered air if you can. But forecasters say relief is on the way as soon as tonight for some folks, but definitely tomorrow as storms move into the region and help clear the air.
35: Detroit's air quality ranking worst in the world at times. Just getting reports of explosions in an Iranian port city where U.S. airstrikes hit bridges yesterday. Ongoing tug of war for the Strait of Hormuz. 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
16: Starting York County accident, Newberry Township, Miller Road at York Road. Have a disabled vehicle, 30 westbound, right at Wrightsville. Should be off to the side, but watch your speed through there. No delays, 83 north or southbound. Heading into Lancaster County, seeing some busy conditions. 30 eastbound, 283 to 222 is bumper to bumper. 2 mile backlog, 222 south down to 30. John Wilspach, right now traffic.
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19: Here's your national weather forecast on WSBA.
21: Hazy and not quite as warm today with a high in the low 90s. Tonight, the chance of showers with a low around 70. Tomorrow, a good possibility of showers with a high in the upper 80s. Tomorrow night, more showers with a low around 70. And then Sunday, mostly sunny with a high in the mid-80s.
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1: 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It's the Guy Benson Show. Filling in for Guy Benson, here's Ross Kaminsky.
2: Happy Friday. I'm Ross. It is so great to be back. I guess everybody else was busy because Christine asked me to come back and do another show for Guy. And it is my honor and privilege every time I have the chance to fill in on this great show. We have a ton of stuff to do today. We have tremendous guests in reverse order. Economist Steve Moore, chief political correspondent for The Washington Examiner, Byron York, who will be about an hour from now. And then later this hour, in about half an hour-ish, we're actually going to be joined by Governor Jared Polis, the governor of Colorado. And I'm in Colorado, and I've known Governor Polis for a long time, but he's really made a little bit of national news recently, just in the last couple of days, by coming out and making some statements against socialism, which seems to be taking over his party. And so I'm very much looking forward to having him on the show. And I think you're going to find it an interesting conversation hearing from a Democrat governor. And I just want to talk briefly, if I might, about Colorado politics. And then I'm going to get to President Trump's speech last night. I have a lot of things to say about that as well. But let me just do a couple of quick things about Colorado politics because it's so nuts, right? It's nuts probably to the same extent as Manhattan politics, or maybe even crazier because there's actually stuff to talk about on the Republican side. And not that Republicans are going to win anything in the major elections, but the whole thing, what we're going through in this state is so crazy in large part because over the last 15 or 20 years, we've had this massive influx of people from California. And I won't get into all the nuts and bolts about that. I'll just say they didn't leave California because they disliked the politics. They left for other reasons, and they came here and brought that politics with them. And they've turned this state initially from light red to purple to light blue. And now we're deep blue. So there is not one Republican elected statewide in Colorado. I don't mean there's no Republicans holding elected office. I mean, in offices that everybody in the state would vote on. So governor, attorney general, secretary of state, state treasurer, or U.S. senator. And then there's like University of Colorado stuff. There's one or two elections there that are statewide. Not one of those people is Republican. So just to give you a sense of what Colorado is like now. And we know who the next governor is going to be because we know who won the Democratic primary. He's the current attorney general of the state of Colorado. His name is Phil Weiser. Don't ever forget, by the way, I don't remember where I heard this, but it stuck with me forever. And I bet it'll stick with you forever once you hear it. AG does not stand for attorney general. It stands for aspiring governor. Don't ever forget that. I think I might have first heard that about Elliot Spitzer, who was out in New York. So anyway, we know who the governor is going to be. He's very liberal. I believe he's more liberal than Governor Polis, but he's going to win, and he's going to win by a lot. Part of the reason he's going to win by a lot is not just because we're a blue state. It's because of who the Republicans have nominated. There were three Republicans in the primary contest. One was a very sane, perhaps not extremely inspiring, but sane, experienced, competent woman. She's a state senator right now. She's on the state joint budget committee. If you want to know, her name is Barb Kirkmeyer. But anyway, she was the only sane candidate of the three Republicans on the primary. she lost to the guy I'm going to tell you about now by a fraction of a percent. So the guy who won, his name is Victor Marx, M-A-R-X, which is not his actual name, by the way, and nobody seems to know why he changed his name, but he did. And just to give you a sense of how this is all going to play out, and for you to just imagine what the opposition research is going to be like on Victor Marx, I'll tell you one thing, and then we're going to play an audio clip. He runs what he calls a high-risk ministry. And I will say, when he gets up and starts preaching, he is very, very, very charismatic. Extremely charismatic, good storyteller. And he has told a story about going into dangerous places like ISIS-controlled territory and rescuing women and children from sex slavery. Now, it appears that that's not true. And it appears that what's actually happened is he would maybe train some person who's in some group that's actually going to do that. And he would give them some firearms training or something like that, or hand-to-hand combat training. So he would train a person. Then that person he trained would go back to whatever organization, governmental organization, whatever it is that he's involved with. They would go rescue a bunch of people. And then Victor would claim that he and his group rescued those people, when actually, and this is going to sound like sarcasm, but it's not sarcasm. Beyond the training, it seems like the only thing they ever really did was buy stuffed animals that said some sort of Christian religious stuff when you squeezed them, and gave out the stuffed animals to the people who were rescued. So that's Victor Marx. And his story, that's like the least strange part of his story. So just to give you a sense now of the Republican nominee for governor in Colorado, this is the audio clip from an interview with a local reporter named Kyle Clark. This is now the thing that Victor is most famous for in Colorado. Clip 43, please.
3: Your claim that your abusive stepfather forced you to kill a man when you were 7 years old, is that the only person you've ever killed?
4: Well, I would say as a child, yes.
3: Do you think that you've killed people as an adult?
4: Does it matter?
2: And there's more where that came from. By the way, what you heard there was, hey, you know what, Joel, can you play that again? And then I'll tell you where to pause it.
3: Your claim that your abusive stepfather forced you to kill a man when you were 7 years old, is that the only person you've ever killed?
2: Okay, pause it there. Okay, so you hear that deep breath. Now, in the clip we just played, he pauses for 5 seconds before answering the reporter. I edited that just to not waste too much of your time. But when it really happened, he paused for about 15 or 16 seconds. And if you have time later today, try pausing anything for 15 or 16 seconds and see how long that feels like. He sat there for 15 or 16 seconds, kind of looking up and thinking about how he wanted to answer the question, whether that person that he says he was forced to kill when he was 7 years old was the only person he killed. And it went on from there. And then he talked about kind of like, well, maybe I was in a war zone, or maybe I went to rescue some people and maybe some people got in the way and needed to die, that kind of thing. But so this is the candidate. And what's fascinating to me is partly that Republicans nominated him. I'm unaffiliated, by the way, and I chose this year to participate in the Democratic primary. I've never voted for a Democrat in a general election for any major office, and I'm not going to start now. But I wanted to participate in that primary because it seemed like that's where all the action was. Anyway, that's part of what's going on in Colorado. We'll talk about the other side, the socialist side, in much more detail with Colorado Governor Jared Polis coming up in 20 minutes or so. That's going to be a remarkable conversation. But I want to take maybe 5 minutes now to talk about President Trump's speech last night, his primetime speech. And you know what? In a way, what's interesting to me about that speech is I don't think it's worth more than about 5 minutes. Now, the president said a lot of stuff about China. And in fact, let's hear an example of that with clip 53, Joel.
5: Over a period of years, starting during the 2020 election cycle, the People's Republic of China carried out what is believed to be the largest compromise of election data in history, resulting in China's illicit acquisition of 220 million U.S. voter files.
2: This is a strange claim, and there were a lot of strange claims in Trump's speech last night. And I will say, generally, it seemed like the president took a whole bunch of things that had a tiny kernel of truth in them and then spun them up into these very big things where he either made misleading conclusions or is hoping that we would make incorrect conclusions. But when you hear about, just as an example, China having, well, he said 220 million. The number doesn't matter that much. Voter registration files, you know, data on voters. I just want you to understand something. In many states, I think it's most states, that data that would have stuff like your name, I think it has your birthday, what political party you're registered with, basic voter registration data like that is available. Some states it's free. Some states it's not free. Here in Colorado, you don't even have to have a reason, as far as I can tell. You go on the Secretary of State's website, and for $50, you can download an Excel spreadsheet that has the whole voter roll. I don't know for sure if it's an Excel spreadsheet. It's something. You can get that data that Trump is saying China hacked for $50. $50 for $1,000. And I'm pretty sure, by the way, I'm pretty sure someone can check my math on this, that the Chinese government has more than $50. So if they want to spend more for $1,000, they could get a subscription here in Colorado that will feed them updated voter rolls and all kinds of other election information almost in real time. And lots of states are like that. And I think this is part of the reason that the first reaction to Trump's speech last night was a lot of, wow, big if true. But as people look at the documents more, right, the declassified documents that they've posted, I think what folks are telling themselves now, maybe not true and maybe kind of old and maybe not even big if true. And it seems like the more we think about the speech, the more it turns into a nothing burger. Now, it was, I'll give you a couple tactical things about the speech. If I were doing political communications advice for Donald Trump, which clearly I'm not. So first, he started the speech with this laundry list of accomplishments. And he talked about economic stuff and crime and all these things. And some of which are actually quite real achievements. Crime is down, although I don't think the federal government has much to do with that. The border is under control. The federal government has everything to do with that. That's a very serious achievement. And then, you know, other things, the cost of living isn't really down, but he's pretending that it is. Whatever, it's politics. He can try to get away with that, and we can figure it out if it's true or not. But he started with this laundry list of stuff that you would expect to hear more as a campaign trail speech and not a primetime Oval Office speech. And I thought that was a mistake, not just because I thought it missed his point, whether or not you agree with his point, it wasn't on point, but also because I thought it was boring. And that's one thing you don't ever want to start a speech with, the boring part. And President Trump in particular never wants to be boring, but he kind of was. So that to me was a major issue there. And then the other thing that I'll say, and this is more of a macro point, and we'll get to it more a little bit later in the show, probably, if we have time. And that is, throughout all of the stuff that he said about China doing this and systems being vulnerable to that, not once during his entire speech did he claim that a vote was actually changed through some foreigner or an American messing with the tabulation systems, messing with the counts, messing with the machines. He didn't claim it even once. It reminds me of the famous Sherlock Holmes story, Silver Blaze, which Sherlock Holmes solved because he realized that the guard dog did not bark that night. It was a very strange thing, because you know that if President Trump had evidence that a vote had been changed by a machine to benefit Joe Biden, he would have said it. He would have said it five times. And it didn't come up once. That was very, very interesting. I'm Ross Kaminsky, in for Guy Benson.
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2: 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And I hope you will consider subscribing for free. It's free and it's worth at least twice that much. Now, I somehow missed this news until literally just a few minutes ago, and I'm looking at headlines on my phone during that break there, and I see this, and I just, like, these people can't catch a break. And I sort of hate sharing sad news, although it could have been much sadder. And so I'm going to look on at that as the upside here. I'm looking at Channel 4 News website from San Antonio, Texas, and that same area where Camp Mystic got wiped out with all those kids dying around Kerrville in Texas. I guess these guys are having catastrophic flash flooding again. And this news story again from News 4 in San Antonio, catastrophic flash floods have killed two people and forced hundreds of rescues in areas still reeling from devastating floods a year ago. Now, I want to take a moment and look on the bright side of this. That's not sarcasm, right? Because we know what happened last time. So this time, warnings came out much earlier. A lot of residents of Kerr County said they got more warnings. They got them earlier. The forecast warned people move to higher ground now. Some spots on the river, you may recall, the river is called the Guadalupe, rose by more than 30 feet. And also in this news story, apparently they're getting more rain today and tonight. And some of the rivers down there, that one, others as well, are expected to potentially reach the highest levels that have ever been recorded. So this is pretty nuts. But meanwhile, while last time so many people, especially children, died, this time rescuers on boats and helicopters, and you know, they had like 2,000 first responders that they sent out with evacuations well before the worst of the flooding hit. So it's a much better response. But they've saved over 200 people so far, including stranded drivers, people trapped in homes. Of the couple people who died, one of them was from somewhere out of town and didn't understand, like, don't drive near the rivers when this stuff is happening, and got washed away. I think there was another gentleman down near Uvalde that happened to him as well. And then a third guy lived in a mobile home, and his home got washed away, and they knew it was coming. So I'm not exactly clear on the details. Like, he was able to get on the phone with somebody at some point before he got washed away, and his wife was literally praying for him. But by the time they found him, he had passed away already. I feel so bad for these people, you know, and I think thoughts and prayers is overused sometimes, but you know, I think that's all I've got right now. Maybe all you've got right now. And if that's all we got.

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2: Filling in for Guy Benson, here's Ross Kaminsky.
3: Let me share with you just a couple of sentences from a Facebook post that's gotten a lot of attention here in Colorado and now nationally. And I quote, "Socialism dangerously concentrates political and economic power together. Government should be an independent check on the private sector, not the owner of it and not controlled by it." That was posted by Colorado's governor, Democrat Jared Polis, who happens also to be a friend of mine and joins us now on the Guy Benson Show. Jared, you kicked the hornet's nest in your own party with that one.
4: Well, you know, I'm really tying in a lot of what's happening. As you know, a lot of people across the country, certainly most Democrats, are not fond of President Trump for a variety of reasons. But the socialism that he's exercising, literally buying government shares in Intel, having the Pentagon buy MP materials, literally taking over the economy. What I'm trying to point out is when you concentrate political power and economic power, you are simply giving even more power to the government. And that's exactly what Trump's doing.
3: So I get it. I get you're a Democrat and you want to talk about Trump. But and look, I agree with you on not liking Trump doing that stuff. But socialism right now is really a problem in the Democratic Party and not in the Republican Party. And as a real political matter, like fights among Democrats. And I'm very curious how you see this. You're the most prominent Democrat in the state of Colorado, and you've made a public statement that you don't want socialists to destroy Colorado, and neither do I, because I live right here in the same state with you. So how are you thinking about this simmering, it's more than simmering, boiling over socialism? And we're going to have an outright socialist anti-Semite as the congresswoman from Denver.
4: Well, I mean, first of all, this is nothing new for me. I've always been a strong capitalist. I mean, the greatest force for prosperity is free enterprise. As a Democrat, you know, prosperity is needed. Strong social safety net, funding for our schools, healthcare, all those things come from a vibrant, successful private sector, not one owned by the government. So, yeah, I mean, look, the Democrats are going to have, I hope, you know, 200 and some Congress people in the next session, and maybe five or six or seven of them might be socialists. But I'm more concerned about the governing party, which we talked about. The Republicans governing are exercising socialism. They're literally buying, thankfully, their minority shares. They haven't bought control of these companies. But the problem is when a government owns 10-20% of a company and they're going through a government regulatory process to get something done, you know there's going to be favoritism there. This is what China does. Their military owns a large percentage of their economy. That's the direction our country is going. Literally, the Pentagon owning 15% of America's top rare earth producer, that puts the government into the mining and magnet business. And that's wrong. That should be the private sector.
3: So I feel like I'm driving a car where the alignment is slightly out of balance. So the car is turning left and I need to grab the steering wheel and get us back on the road. Because I don't want you to spend all your time talking about Republicans. We can do that. You know the Democratic Party much better than I do, because like I said, you're the top Democrat in this state. And I'm curious how you see the dynamics playing out with young people who seem to be like, you're definitely to my left. These people are way to
4: your left. I'm younger than you too, I think. So,
3: and you're younger than I am too. That's right. Yeah. But not better looking. But
4: oh, I don't know about that. Taller for sure. But you have more hair.
3: So seriously, what do you make? And I don't need the nuts and bolts of partisanship. This could be more of a philosophical question. But what do you make of so many 20-something, especially 20-something college-educated white women supporting socialism?
4: Well, I don't know what race or gender they are. I mean, I'm certainly worried about people supporting socialism. And, you know, the case I make to Democrats, I know, you know, your show, this is all Democrats listening to this. So this is just among friends, right? No Republicans
3: right.
4: listening to this show. So just among us friends, I mean, as Democrats, we care about things like funding our public schools, like universal health care. No socialist economy accomplishes that. Every country in Europe is capitalist. They have free universal health care. In fact, to be a member of the EU, you need to have a market economy. It's actually in their bylaws, written right in. So we can either go the route of, you know, socialist countries where you lose health care, you lose funding for the schools, government buys businesses. Like, sorry, the Republicans are doing right now, but I could say, you know, I'm just as against it if the Democrats do it. I'm not, it's not a partisan thing. So I'm concerned about the rise of socialism in both parties. Absolutely. I don't see it as a partisan thing, but I think what people need is basic economics education. This stuff doesn't work. It's bad for the economy, bad for prosperity, bad for the private sector, and it only cements more control in the hands of the government.
3: One of the things that you and I have debated over the 20 years or so that we've known each other is universal health care. You want government-run health care, and I don't. And I'm curious, given that you are so skeptical of the ability of government to do large things well, that why do you want government-run health care? And do you think that that at least a little bit weakens your position as being a spokesperson against socialism?
4: Well, first of all, I've never advocated, nor do I very heard hardly any Democrats advocate for government-run healthcare like the VA or like the British system. What we talk a lot about, and I'm certainly supportive of, is the payer piece, right? Medicare, Medicaid. It should be privately run, absolutely. The profit incentive drives efficiency. I think that's in many ways been co-opted by the current way we do healthcare. I think what people are frustrated about, and again, it's not a left-right Republican-Democrat thing, are things like, why are Americans paying 3 to 5 times as much for the exact same prescription drug that people can buy in Europe or Canada at a fraction of the cost? I mean, made in the same factory, same time, we're paying 5 times as much. We're kind of being made fools of. That's the frustration there. No, there should not be government-run hospitals like UK has. It should be, the payer piece is what I look at. Of course, every capitalist country except for us, every wealthy capitalist country has achieved universal health care. And I think that's an important thing that we should achieve.
3: But they have achieved it, but usually the results aren't as good as the United States results, but also they have much, much higher tax rates and lower standards of living than we do. Are you willing to make that trade? Are you willing to say, yeah, I'm going to raise everybody's tax rates by 10% or put some national sales tax to fund that? And so, yeah, let's do that. And then I got one more for you on healthcare.
4: No, well, first of all, we don't get better results. I wish we did. Our average lifespan is towards the bottom of the wealthy industrialized countries. We're in the middle of the pack. I mean, you look at European countries, Japan, on healthcare outcomes, on lifespans, on health. We don't do better. I mean, do we have great healthcare in our country? Does it exist? Sure. Can you get it? Sometimes. But we don't have better outcomes as a whole. Absolutely not. No, look, we don't need higher taxes for this. Frankly, we need lower taxes. We should be spending less on healthcare, not more. Let's just take a step back. We spend literally 16% of our gross domestic product on healthcare in this country. The average across the OECD, the wealthy nations, is 9%. So we almost spend twice as much, and we're in the middle of the pack. So I'm all for spending more if we're all super healthy and living longer, Ross. If the incentives were aligned, it could be worth it, right? I mean, what's more important than our health? I mean, 16%, if we were all living to 96 and super healthy, would be great. But we are not getting good outcomes.
3: So I will say part of the data for the United States that makes it look kind of mediocre is we have this part of the population that tends to get sick or die young for, you know, gang stuff, and that makes the life expectancy look worse. But let me ask you one other quick thing on healthcare, and then we'll do some other stuff for a few minutes. So one of the things we've all seen in recent months is the exposure of all kinds of government fraud, Medicare fraud. Obviously, Minnesota is the poster child of this at the moment, but it's everywhere. And the losses, right? I mean, socialists like to talk about how bad it is that private health insurance companies earn profits. But the losses to governments from fraud dwarf, on a percentage basis, the profit margin in these private companies. So why would we want government to be running these massive systems when they have already demonstrated that they cannot keep up with the fraud?
4: Well, first of all, I'm arguing against socialism here, not for it, right? I mean, we in this country, we already have, it depends how you count it. We probably have 90% or so people have health care. So we're talking about maybe 10%, in some states it's less than that. But no, we're, you know, I'm not talking about government run hospitals or anything like that. What I'm talking about is the danger of government owning the means of production, right? Government shouldn't be owning pharmaceutical companies, owning and running hospitals. That's just in healthcare alone. They certainly shouldn't be owning steel companies or have, you know, right now the deal that President Trump did with U.S. Steel has a golden share where he actually appoints a director, a presidentially appointed director of a company who's like their apparatchik overseer, who has to personally approve on behalf of the president any plant moving or closures or investments. That is socialism, and that's what I'm making the case against.
3: Yeah, so one other thing, actually, just so listeners understand what we're getting at here. Joelle, in a second here, I'll want you to play clip 44. So Governor Polis posted this note arguing against socialism, saying he does not want socialism to destroy the state of Colorado. And of course, neither do I. And there is a socialist state representative from Northern Colorado who had a response for Jared. Clip 44, please.
5: Can someone tell Jared Polis that you can't have universal health care while protecting the profits of giant insurance companies? What we have here is one of the state's richest men who has made his entire tenure as governor about padding the pockets of those as wealthy as him, trying to convince us that the real threat is socialism. Colorado, we can do so much better.
3: Okay, I don't think you're trying to protect the profit margins of private insurance companies. It sounds to me like you would like to get rid of private insurance companies and have the government be the only payer. Just quickly, is that right, what I just said?
4: No, you can certainly have multiple payers. I'm not against, you know, I'm not against having multiple payers. The key thing is to achieve universality like every country has. But what she did is kind of typical socialist talking points, is trying to play people against each other. I think that's wrong based on race, based on how much you're worth, based on gender. We're all Americans. We're all proud to be Americans. And frankly, you're never going to achieve universal health care like every other market economy in Europe has, unless you have a market economy. You need the prosperity and success of the private sector in a market economy to be able to have a basic social safety net. And you know, you and I might cut that off at different levels, Ross, and I get that. Like, I think nobody should starve in a wealthy, prosperous country. I mean, basic needs, you know, social safety net. But the only way to achieve that is to have a prosperous market economy, not a socialist economy.
3: Okay, so I think this is maybe more important than I thought, to get to a very narrow point. What is your definition of universal health care? Because we've talked about, oh, does the government own the hospitals? You said no. Does the government own, do we get rid of private insurance companies? You said no to that as well. I think socialists would say yes to both of those. So what do you actually mean by universal health care?
4: Well, I mean, look, you have different versions of it in most other major countries. And, you know, some of them have six payers you choose from. Some have unlimited payers. Some have a basic, you know, Medicare, whatever their equivalent is for all. And people get private insurance on top of that. But right now, we are spending way too much, too big a part of our economy. It's too big a tax on everybody. We're all paying it. I mean, sometimes some of it's hidden because your employer's paying part of it. Certainly, if you're on your own, you're seeing it yourself. But it's an outrageous system, and people are upset. I think that's one of the reasons people are, you know, screaming socialism, because they say, I don't like the way it's being done. They don't understand that if they actually want universal health care, they cannot do that through socialism. I mean, the healthcare system would deteriorate and fall apart. But of course we should achieve it. I mean, it's not a radical thing. Every other capitalist market economy country does it. They all spend less than us, and that's effectively a lower tax rate than us.
3: We're talking with Colorado Governor Jared Polis. Got about 90 seconds left. Do you, so with socialists like that person who we just played the audio of, they automatically dislike and distrust basically any wealthy person. And you know that they are like that. Do you think that the fact that you are wealthy makes you a less effective spokesperson against socialism?
4: Well, I mean, I certainly ran for governor on my business background. I've created hundreds of jobs. I've created value. I've started businesses. I've brought innovation into the economy. That's not the only skill set you need to have as governor. I mean, I also was part of a legislative body. I started schools and was active in education. But it's certainly something the people of our country, Democrats, Republicans, Independents, value. They value people from many different backgrounds. But certainly having that as part of your background has always been a net plus for me in Democratic primaries and general elections. I think people, Democrats, overwhelmingly support the market economy. And that's why I think it's important to push back against socialists right now.
3: So I will just tell the Guy Benson audience the same thing that I tell my audience. Governor Jared Polis is a Democrat. He's well to my left. And I am telling my listeners that I suspect that our next government in Colorado, with the next governor and the next legislature, is going to make conservatives and libertarians like me long for the good old days of Governor Jared Polis. I'll give you the last 23 seconds because I like prime numbers.
4: Well, I think it's important, and you know, given who your listeners are, Republicans also push back against socialism in your own party. Government should not be buying shares of company. Support the market economy, the most powerful mechanism for wealth creation and success that we have. And it's time to make sure that we have strong support for a market economy. It's always have from both major political parties.
3: Governor Jared Polis, Democrat of Colorado. Thanks for making time for us, Jared. I'm very grateful.
4: Thank you, Ross. Take care.
3: Wow. All right. Quite a conversation. I think you can tell if you don't know Jared already. He's a very smart guy. He's very on top of the issues, very on top of the data. Let's ponder that for a couple of moments and then reconnoiter and talk about it a little bit more in the next segment. I am Ross Kaminsky in for Guy Benson.
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0: Now, WSBA traffic.
11: York County trying to clear that disabled vehicle on 30 westbound right at the Wrightsville exit. Just some minor rubbernecking there. 83 north and south are in good shape. No issues. 94. Lancaster County 30 east bumper to bumper 283 over to 222. Also dealing with an accident, Lancaster Township, King Street or Rank Avenue. Dauphin County accident, Lower Swatara Township on North Union Street, north of Fooling Mill Road. John Wilsbach, right now traffic.
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3: I'm Ross Kaminsky and for Guy Benson coming to you from Denver, Colorado. We just spoke with the governor of Colorado. Proud to be able to bring you that conversation, bring you a conversation with a pretty significant Democrat. So, you know, some we don't hear those conversations all the time on talk radio, which tends to be a somewhat right-leaning place. So I thought that was great. For me, the thing that really stood out from that conversation was, well, I'll blame myself, perhaps, not entirely understanding what he meant when he said universal health care. Jared Polis talks about wanting universal health care all the time. And at the same time, he says he's against socialism. And that seems a little bit incongruous. And then he kept saying, well, no, I still want the hospitals to be private. I'm like, oh, okay. So what do you mean by government health care then? Because in Great Britain, right, for example, the hospitals are government owned. And then I said, well, so you want to eliminate the private health insurers then, and you just want to have government as a single payer. And he said, oh, no, that's not what I mean either. And so then he kind of got it more down to, well, everybody's got access to healthcare or something like that. And I'm still not entirely sure what that means. I will say, without taking even one baby step down the socialist road, because I am as anti-socialist as you could imagine, I do think he and many others have an absolutely legitimate point that there is no reason on God's green earth that this nation should be spending something like 16% of our GDP on healthcare. Regardless of the results, even if the results were a little better, it is way, way, way, way, way too much. This system is massively screwed up. It's not just pharmaceuticals, that's a part of it. But to the extent that Governor Polis said part of the reason these socialists are getting some attention and some traction is because of the healthcare system, I actually think he's got a real point there. The great Byron York from Washington Examiner next.
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2: Another tense day in the Middle East. On Lisa Brady, Fox News. Kuwait's army just reporting it intercepted ballistic missiles and drones in Kuwaiti airspace. Iran keeps attacking U.S. Gulf allies as the U.S. expands its airstrikes on Iran in an ongoing tug of war over the Strait of Hormuz.
4: The blockade is being enforced. Three ships as of this morning had been turned back, one disabled and one boarded by U.S. Marines. This has now, for the six nights in a row, we have seen the intensity of the airstrikes increase.
2: Fox's Mike Tobin in Tel Aviv. Bridges among the latest U.S. targets. CENTCOM just confirming another round of U.S. strikes underway, and the U.S. military also just reporting a fourth commercial vessel now redirected as part of the blockade. President Trump is urging Lindsey Graham's sister to run for a full term in the U.S. Senate.
5: President Trump is offering his complete and total endorsement to Senator Darlene Graham, the sister of South Carolina Republican Lindsey Graham, if she chooses to run for her late brother's Senate seat. That term expires the end of this year, and a Republican primary is set for next month to replace Lindsey Graham on the ballot. The president says Darlene Graham is a spectacular person and a true American patriot, and says he's asked her to run in the special primary for the good of the nation. Darlene Graham was sworn in this week as senator to serve out the rest of Lindsey Graham's term.
2: Fox's Jared Halpern at the White House, where the president says he made the request during an Oval Office visit. California-based Taylor Farms is voluntarily recalling all iceberg lettuce sourced from central Mexico. This after federal health officials announced an apparent link between that lettuce used by Taco Bell and a parasite-driven outbreak in multiple states. However, the cause of more illnesses in other states remains under investigation. Stocks finish lower, the Dow down 406 at the bell. 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
11: York County, they cleared that disabled vehicle, 30 westbound at Wrightsville, 30 east heavy at North Hills Road. A little slow on Church Road just off the Emmingsville exit of 83. Lancaster County, 30 east, bumper to bumper, 283 over to 222. Lancaster City dealing with the accident on Chestnut Street at Franklin Street. 30 westbound, slow at the New Holland Pike. Minor backlog, 222 south down to 30. John Will Spock, right now traffic.
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0: Here's your national weather forecast on WSBA.
31: A chance of showers tonight with a low around 70. Tomorrow, a good possibility of showers with a high in the upper 80s. Tomorrow night, more showers with a low around 70. Sunday, mostly sunny with a chance of showers and a high in the mid 80s. And Sunday night, mostly clear with a low in the mid 60s.
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0: generation of conservative talk. 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Fox News. You're listening to The Guy Benson Show. Filling in for Guy Benson, here's Ross Kaminsky.
1: I'm Ross. Thanks so much for spending some time with me as Guy is out, well, doing whatever he's doing. I am so pleased to talk to Byron York. It's been a while since I've talked to Byron. He is one of the elite political reporters in this country. He's the chief political correspondent for the Washington Examiner. And if I might just take a moment of personal privilege to reminisce, Byron may or may not remember this, but and I have a terrible memory, and yet I remember it because it meant a lot to me. Some years ago, me, Byron, and Walter Williams, the incredible economist who has since passed away, from George Mason University, sitting in a bar in Denver, having a beer or a glass of wine or something and talking. That was a great, great evening for me. And so I'll never forget that one, Byron. But anyway, it's good to talk to you.
2: Well, you need to go to a bar when you find yourself in Denver. So it was a pleasure to be there.
1: Mm-hmm. Let me run this by you. You probably heard this already, but if not, President Trump posted on Truth Social, I think, less than an hour ago, and I will summarize. He is asking Lindsey Graham's sister, Darlene, to run in the upcoming actual election to serve a full term in the Senate. And I don't know if you saw that already, but whether or not you did, what's your reaction?
2: Well, I'm not super surprised that the president might say this. I will say that I think, obviously, Governor McMaster in South Carolina could appoint anybody he wanted to. And it was my sense that the reason that he appointed Darlene Graham was, one, it kind of fit the moment. I mean, everybody was really stunned by what had happened to Lindsey Graham. And when something like that does happen, people sort of go back and think how much stuff that this person, Lindsey Graham, do. It was just, he played a really, really big role in so much of their political lives of the last 30 years. So I think it was kind of there was also a sense of kind of appreciation in the appointment. But I think the biggest reason for the appointment was whoever was appointed to the seat, if they wanted to run for re-election, they'd have a huge advantage because they would be running as the sitting senator from South Carolina. So it was my impression that Governor McMaster appointed Darlene Graham because she was not going to run.
1: Right.
2: That is, the other people who would announce their candidacies would all be on an even playing field.
1: Mm-hmm.
2: And he wouldn't have given one of them a huge advantage over the others. So I think that was the whole logic behind it, actually. And it's slightly surprising to hear the president say that. But of course, the president wants a senator who will really, really agree with him, and perhaps he senses that Darlene Graham would do that.
1: Do you think this is the kind of thing that President Trump would throw out there, sort of throw some spaghetti against the wall and see what sticks? Or do you think he would only put this out there if he had talked to her about it and think she would accept that challenge?
2: That's a great question there. And usually my experience with the president has been is that he's thought about when he does something. I mean, it may seem impulsive, but he's thought about it. He's talked it over with people. Has he talked it over with her specifically? I don't know. But clearly, if he's saying that, and I'm looking at it right now, the Truth Social post you just mentioned, it's something he's thought about.
1: All right. Let me switch gears, and I'm going to ask kind of a – well, not switching gears actually very much. I'm going to ask you kind of a broad question. Now that Lindsey Graham has passed away, I would like to know something that you are thinking about that situation that is not something we all would have thought of already. Something because you're Byron York and you know these people and you know how these systems work. What is an interesting behind the scenes kind of thing or a story that you can share with us that you think people would like to know that they haven't heard 10 times already this week?
2: About the death of Lindsey Graham?
1: About Lindsey Graham himself, or about how his absence is changing any of the dynamics in the Senate, or anything you want to tell us?
2: Well, there's two things. The first thing I thought about was, Lindsey Graham came into office after Strom Thurmond, who served about half a century in the Senate. And Strom Thurmond ran for re-election at 94 years old. And he won, and he served his whole term and retired from the Senate at 100. And Ernest Hollings, who served in the Senate for, 30 years or 40 years, to a very, very old age. And there's this sense that South Carolina essentially elected senators for life. And I remember one time, I think it was the 2008 campaign, and Graham was going around with his very, very good friend, John McCain. And 2008, I believe Graham was running again. I think he was first elected in 02. So he's running. And he said, "Well, we elect senators here for 50 years. Thank you very much."
1: Mm-hmm.
2: Life doesn't work that way sometimes. And that's all you can say about that. As far as workings of the Senate are concerned, the other thing I thought was going over the things that Graham was involved in, which is basically everything that ran through the Senate for the last 30 years, and the House. I thought back to my first exposure to Graham was when he was in the House and was an impeachment manager for Bill Clinton. And he really attracted a lot of attention. He was really good at it. And so that's when people really first started taking notice of Lindsey Graham, was when he was one of the impeachers of Bill Clinton. But when you think about that, you think, man, things have really changed. The Senate is changing, and the Republican Party is changing. God knows the Democratic Party is changing. I'm not sure the next senator to be elected to that position is just going to be a carbon copy of Lindsey Graham in terms of his positions. And so I would be really interested to see. I think that the basic and Lindsey Graham was kind of the basic what they call the three stool of conservatism, three-legged stool of conservatism, which is social conservative, economic conservative, and national defense conservative. And he was basically in that model. Mm-hmm. And that's not really the model for all of the party now. So I don't know how this is going to turn out. We don't know who's going to run. We don't know if what President Trump just said, which you started our conversation with, is going to hold the day. I just don't know. But it is a changing party, and Graham was kind of the throwback to an older time.
1: Yeah, that makes perfect sense. Give me a quick answer on one more question about this, and then I'm going to switch gears with you. We got about 5 minutes left. Like with every politician, you've got some agreements and some disagreements, and I felt that way about Lindsey Graham. But one of the things I always appreciated so much about Lindsey Graham was that he was the epitome of a happy warrior. Doesn't mean he was never in a bad mood. We know the whole Christine Blasey Ford Kavanaugh thing, which was one of his great moments. But that dude was a happy warrior. If I were to just ask you, all right, Byron, without even thinking about it, I want the first name that comes into your head as a gut reaction. Who's the next happy warrior in the Senate?
2: Who is the next, someone who's already there, but who...
1: Yeah. Yes,
2: plays
1: yes.
2: That role.
1: Who's the second happiest warrior in the Senate? And is it a close second?
2: Do you have somebody in mind?
1: No.
2: Yourself?
1: No. I wish I did.
2: I'm having a hard time thinking of one, so I don't feel so bad now. You don't know one either. Who is it really kind of fills that role?
1: Well, that's okay. You don't have to spend a lot of time thinking about it. It's interesting enough that you didn't have one, right?
2: Yeah, there's obviously there are people who love being senators. I mean, that's the goal in life for quite a few of them. But no, there's nobody who sort of relishes that role the way Graham did. Of course, McCain did. I mean, McCain was was that active. I mean, he obviously angered a lot of Republicans. That was that was kind of what McCain did. But boy, was he, you know, he was active, wanted to be involved in absolutely everything. And Graham was certainly of that cut.
1: So half an hour ago or so, we had Colorado Governor Jared Polis on the show, and he got in a little hot water with his own party recently by putting up a Facebook post trouncing socialism. Now, he may, as a guy who's worth $250 million or whatever he's worth, you know, he may not be the best messenger for anti-socialism, but you just wrote a piece for the Washington Examiner, What DSA Wants, Democratic Socialists of America. And we got about 3 minutes here, Byron, and I would just like you to educate me and our listeners a little bit on what the Democratic Socialists of America are really about. Because one of them, Byron, is about to be the next member of Congress from Denver, where I am.
2: It's really extraordinary, and people should know more about it. Obviously, the DSA is sort of the hot topic in the Democratic Party now with the various recent victories in New York and Colorado and in Washington, D.C. But it just happens that they have just released their 2026 national platform, and they imagine a world without capitalism. And here's what they say the world will be like. You'll have this wonderful job, and you'll only have to do as much as you want. You have no debt. You don't need health insurance. You don't pay a mortgage or have a landlord, because comfortable housing is a human right. Your retirement is publicly funded. Food, education, energy, medicine, and transportation aren't for-profit businesses. They are common goods and utilities. And so this is this wonderful world that they've created, which is a classless society, a world without poverty. And these are all quotes. I'm not just making this up.
1: Mm-hmm.
2: And so how are they going to do that? Well, basically, they're going to destroy the United States as we know it today. They want to replace the two-party system. They want to expand the House of Representatives into this just one huge body, and they want to eliminate the Senate. Okay, they just throw out the Senate. So there goes Article 1 of the Constitution. Then they would replace the president and the Supreme Court with an executive and a judiciary that are chosen by and are subordinate to Congress. Of course, Congress is just the super house. So there goes Article 2 and Article 3 of the Constitution. You know, how do things happen? Like, how do you pick the judiciary without having a Senate? I don't know. They'll make something up. They want to get rid of the Pentagon. They want to get rid of the Department of War. They want to close overseas military bases. They want to get rid of prisons. They want to get rid of the police. I mean, this is stuff that they're seriously talking about. They want to give everybody a federal jobs guarantee. They would, quote, establish public ownership of the largest corporations and essential industries to ensure democratic control and accountability to the people. And of course, they're going to get all this money from enacting aggressive wealth taxes on the richest individuals. Now, what we've seen in the past is they'll talk about taxing billionaires. When they get in office, they realize, you know, there are not enough billionaires to do what we want. So they'll start going down and down and down on the income scale. And pretty soon, some guy who's making $120,000 trying to, you know, along with his wife in the household, is ending up paying just enormous amounts of taxes.
1: That's where the money is, right? They talk about soaking the rich, but the money is in the middle class.
2: You could take the entire 1% and confiscate their entire value, their entire net worth. Not just what they make a year, but their entire net worth. And you still wouldn't have enough to do all this stuff. You've got to go after the middle class, where large numbers of people are. So it's an extraordinary document. And if it sounds communist, I think you can make a pretty good case that that's what it is.
1: But I got to just read one quote from your article where you're quoting the platform. I love this line. Socialist feminism fights for queer liberation and the freedoms of all working class women. Oh my gosh, what a great line. Like, if I were writing the, you know, an Onion or Babylon Bee story, pretending to write a platform for a socialist party, I'd write that.
2: Well, you know, I've had people respond to this piece today by saying, well, you know, they really do have very little public support. The fact is, the new kingmaker in the Democratic Party, the mayor of New York, Zarin Mamdani, that's That's what he is. He is a Democratic Socialist, a DSA member. Alexandria Ocasio-Cortez, kind of star of the House of Representatives, that's what she is. The two new DSA members who knocked off established Democratic incumbents, Daria Leza Avila Chevalier and Claire Valdez, that's who they are. Rashida Tlaib, she's a member.
1: Milot
2: Kiros out there in Colorado.
1: We're going to suffer through her. Sorry to interrupt you, Byron. We are going to suffer through her for at least 2 years, and then we'll see whether we can toss her out. Byron York is the chief political correspondent for the Washington Examiner. Great to talk to you again, Byron. It's been too long. Thanks for doing this.
2: Thank you. Bye-bye.
1: I'm Ross Kaminsky, and for Guy Benson, we'll continue the conversation right after this.
0: Filling in for Guy Benson, it's Ross Kaminsky.
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6: 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I'm just a regular person. 8 years ago, I just didn't feel like I was on my game. 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
1: I'm Ross Kaminsky, coming to you from Denver, in for Guy Benson. Thanks so much to Guy and the whole team for having me back. Let me just do a couple minutes with you here on a story that troubled me a little bit yesterday, and I think most people, their eyes will glaze over when they see some of the headlines, so you won't really understand just what's going on. President Trump has made a lot of money while he's president, and it rubs a lot of people the wrong way. The whole crypto thing, I'm not going to relitigate all of that. I'm, like many people, probably a little bit numb to it. We know, I don't think what he's doing is illegal. I don't like it. I won't say more there. But this new news that came out yesterday, I think, is on a somewhat different level. And I want to make sure you understand it. And you can decide whether or not it bothers you as much as it bothers me. But I just want to make sure you understand it. So Truth Social is owned by a company called Trump Media and Technology Group. So that's the parent company. They announced yesterday that they are launching an API, which is basically a way for their computer to talk to your computer so that your computer could read the Truth Social data a fraction of a second before it would show up on the website that everybody else uses to see. And what they're aiming to do here, and I'm just going to summarize this quickly in the interest of time, what they're aiming to do is to give high-speed financial markets traders access to President Trump's postings. Now, they're not saying it's only Trump, but that's really what this is about. Giving them access to the president's postings on Truth Social so they can go trade stock futures or oil or whatever and make a quick profit by knowing the information before anybody else, in return for which President Trump's company wants a whole bunch of money in subscription fees, which could then, of course, incentivize the president to put even more market moving stuff on social media instead of doing it some normal way. And I'm going to just put it gently. I'm really, really uncomfortable with this. I hope they reconsider. I have a feeling they won't. I'm Ross, in for Guy.
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19: York County got some wires down Indian Rock Dam Road in the area of Kroll School Road. No delays, 83.

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19: Thank you, Prevagen, and thank you to whoever picked that song for bumper music, because Peter Gabriel, Salisbury Hill, is one of my top five favorite rock songs. Awesome. All right, I'm Ross from Denver, in for the awesome Guy Benson, and we got a bunch of stuff to talk about in this segment. I'm going to try to get two topics in here for you. I want to talk a little bit about the Iran war. I want to talk a little bit about President Trump's speech last night. So let's start with Iran.

0: And it does seem like the war is well and truly back on. And for that, I say, good. We should never have done that pause. We should never have done that MOU. The Iranians will never agree to or abide by any deal that the Americans should be making. They have been killing Americans since I was a kid, and they will never stop. And the only way to fix this is to stop them once and for all. And I don't even know that that's possible. But regime change is worth trying to do if it can be done without a ground invasion of Iran. Maybe we arm others. There's a whole big picture of maybes that I'm not going to get into right now. I will just say I'm glad we are back at it. I am not a neocon. I am not someone who cheers for wars. Iran is a special situation, and this needs to be done. So I caught a little bit of Jesse Waters' primetime last night on Fox News, and he had a great conversation with General Jack Keane, who is, you know, always one of my very favorite people to see on Fox. He's just a remarkable intellect and analyst. And the general offered a bunch of useful information about the new and large U.S. attacks on Iran and on bridges and all this stuff. But what I want to focus on for a second is a point that he made that wasn't about the tactics and the bombs and the missiles, but more of a political thing. And what he explained is something that many of us have thought for a long time, that I think President Trump was hoping was not true, but I think President Trump has probably, based on what's going on with the military activity right now, I think President Trump has probably figured out that this is true. Let's have clip 15, please, Joel.
1: I've never bought the fact that there's that much of a division. The guy that was ahead of the political side of his Gailabov, look at his best friend in life is Qasem Soleimani. They joined the IRGC together. They became generals together. He then moved to the diplomatic side and moved away from the military side of the IRGC. Soleimani went on to fame, obviously, and became established a professional relationship and a personal one with the Ayatollah and nobody in between. And he ran, obviously, the entire foreign policy instrument of supporting the proxies. I believe these guys are much more on the same page than people think. They are committed to what Iran has always stood for.
0: That's an important and subtle point. And I think the point that the general makes there, that Iran intentionally created an image in the minds of some, and the only mind that really matters on this is Donald Trump, but created an image that Donald Trump decided to buy into for a while, and I think he's over it now, that there was this rational group of political leaders after the first group of political leaders was killed by Israel working with the United States, but basically they were killed by Israel. And then the second group also kind of wiped out. And Trump talks about this all the time, right? He says, oh, we're on the third group. And he used to say these guys are more reasonable and these guys want to make a deal and these guys aren't crazy. But I think they fooled Trump. And that's not a criticism of Trump necessarily, right? And there was only moderate risk, although we did kind of lose, but there was only moderate risk in trying to do a peace deal with them. I never would have thought that a peace deal would work, and it didn't. But it's not the end of the world to try. So now Trump, I think, has figured out what General Keane has said. They cannot be trusted ever, and there is no such thing as a moderate when it comes to the Iranian government. I'll put it another way, using a different part of the Middle East. And I say this as a Jewish, your Jewish talk show host for the day. I used to, and I suppose I still would, when talking about some of the different populations in the Palestinian territories, or the governments in the Palestinian territories, formerly Hamas, not anymore, but back when Hamas was running Gaza, and comparing them to the government in the West Bank run by Abbas, what I would say is You know, people would talk about Abbas being a moderate, the Palestinian Authority being moderate. And I said, yeah, if your definition of extreme versus moderate is the extremists want to kill every Jew today and the moderates want to kill every Jew next week, then okay, I'll go along with your claim that he's a moderate, as long as we're clear on the definitions. And that is exactly how I see the Iranian government and the Iranian military. They're really all on the same page, and they only differ very, very slightly in tactics, but they don't differ at all in goals. Now, let's bring this to American politics. J.D. Vance has been all over the place. We talked about it a little bit yesterday. He's been all over the place on TV shows, talking with Joe Rogan and so on, out trying to sell a book. And this issue came up about the memorandum of understanding, the so-called deal. And J.D. Vance is in a tricky situation politically here because everybody knows that he is the main guy, maybe the only guy at the most senior levels of American government who are against this war. We know that Marco Rubio is for it. We're pretty sure Pete Hegseth is for it. I'm pretty confident that Mike Waltz at the United Nations is for it. I haven't asked him, but I bet he is because he understands the situation. And so J.D. Vance, in a sense, he has a lot staked on this because clearly the guy wants to be president. And that's fine. That's not a criticism. Okay, he's a politician. He's ambitious. Good. Want to be president. No problem. And he's out on an island as the guy who really wants and needs the peace deal to work. But it troubled me a bit when he's talking with Joe Rogan, kind of making excuses as to why it's not working and blaming everyone but Iran. So when he was talking with Joe Rogan, he had back-to-back, you know, different bad guys to point at for the deal possibly falling apart. Let's start with clip 15, Joel.
2: Beyond a shadow of a doubt that there have been people within the Israeli government who are trying to, like, actually shift us away from that policy because they want to continue the military campaign. There are some people within their system we know beyond a shadow of a doubt who are manipulating and trying to change American public opinion to keep the war going on indefinitely. Again, not towards any objective, but just indefinitely.
0: Okay, and thank you, Joel, for playing the right clip when I gave you the wrong number. So there's one. There's J.D. Vance claiming that Israel wants to keep the war going indefinitely. So that's, I'm trying to think that, I studied foreign policy in college. That was my major. I understand this stuff pretty well. And I'm trying to think of the right word to describe J.D. Vance's assertion that Israel wants the war to go on forever. And I'm just, you know, having studied that stuff for a long time, I think the best word is probably stupid. It's a ridiculous assertion. Israel is an extremely peaceful nation. They want to be. They will defend themselves. And of course, Iran wants to not just kill some Jews, they would nuke Israel if they could. Israel does not want this or any other war to go on indefinitely. They want it to go on until victory. There's a very, very big difference. And for J.D. Vance to talk about the disintegration of the peace deal, which was always going to happen because Iran, they are as evil a regime as there is on planet Earth, and he wants to turn around and make it Israel's fault? Are you kidding? That it's not just stupid. It's not just wrong. It's an immoral, disgusting thing to say. And then, since he's not sure if people will buy it when he's blaming Israel, blame the Jews for Iran's bad behavior, then he has one more straw man set up to blame. Clip 17, please.
2: And then can I just say one other thing about this? Because there are people, you know, you see Mike Pence, who's sort of a super hawk, my predecessor, who say this. There are people, you know, who are super hawkish in the American system who have attacked the deal and frankly, in some ways, have tried to derail the deal. And what I always say to those people is, What is your proposal? What is your actual argument?
0: Win. That's the argument. Win. What? So, okay. If it's not the Jews, it's Mike Pence, who's like in a little office building somewhere in Indianapolis or wherever the heck he is. Really? It's Mike Pence that's causing Iran to fire rockets at ships because they were, I'm pretty furious. And this part of the reason I will never support J.D. Vance for president ever. But I hope the American people don't buy it. I really, really do. And he should be ashamed of himself. I understand he's trying to position himself so that when people look at what happened and see that the peace deal that he was such a big champion of failed, that he can blame the Jews or American hawks or anybody other than Iran, because if he blames Iran, then you could and would and should say, well, if it's Iran's fault, then why did you do a deal with them to begin with if you knew they were that bad? But he doesn't want to be in that situation because he wants to be held harmless for all this stuff, even though his views are wrong. Just wrong. All right, let me do 3 minutes on President Trump's speech last night. A little disappointing. The more you think about it, the less there was there. And to me, President Trump was like a guy who's running a smoke machine and telling you there's a fire. Now, just as a matter of philosophy, I should say, as a very nerdy point, if you're running a smoke machine and creating lots of smoke, that doesn't actually mean that there isn't a fire. There just probably isn't. And this is kind of how I felt when I was listening to President Trump's speech last night, as he was talking about one thing after another, after another, after another. And I want to just give you one example of some of the things that he said might have been a problem in our elections. Clip 54, please.
3: This evidence shows that the election system we have dangerously exposes and really exposes like levels never thought possible to hacking, exploitation, and foreign interference. Just as disturbingly, this vital information has for many years been covered up and hidden from you.
0: So I think that's all stuff that's got, there's a tiny little grain of truth blown up so much that it's essentially a lie. And what I find to be really interesting, he talks about all these vulnerabilities, but he also never said that any of the systems were in fact accessed by China or Russia or Iran or North Korea or any American or anybody. Not once in the whole speech. So he kept talking about China did this and the systems have theoretical vulnerabilities. And it was really remarkable. And that's why I'm remarking on it, that he never once said, and so-and-so, the Chinese, the KGB, well, the FSB now, or the GRU, whichever Russian agency you want to talk about, he never once said that they actually infiltrated a voting system, that they ever changed a vote, that they anything. And you know, given how much President Trump has staked on this concept of the 2020 election being stolen, you know that if there was even a hint of evidence, he would have made it look like a mountain of evidence that voting machines had been accessed and that votes for him had been flipped to Biden. And he didn't claim it even once in the whole speech. And I think that's part of the reason that even as you look at websites where you might expect some support for Trump, even Fox News's website, the coverage of that speech in particular was not at the top of the page. And I don't think it should be. I'm not criticizing whoever did Fox News's webpage there. I think it didn't deserve that much coverage, and therefore it didn't get that much coverage, because when you think about what he really said, it wasn't quite a nothing burger, but almost. And you're going to have to make your own decision. You probably watched the speech yourself. It wasn't very long. If you want to go watch it, go find it on YouTube, play it back at 1.5 speed, and you can watch the whole thing in 15 minutes. But I thought that the most interesting thing was essentially the dog that didn't bark. I'm Ross Kaminsky, in for Guy. Got a couple kind of crazy food-related stories for you in the next segment. Keep it right here.
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14: York County's accident-free, heavy 30 east and North Hills Road, 30 west slow at Roosevelt Avenue. No delays, 83 north or south, busy Church Road, just off the Emmingsville exit. Wires down, Spring Garden Township, Indian Rock Dam Road, at Kroll School Road. 94 looks good in Hanover. Lancaster County, 30 east, bumper to bumper, 283 over to 222. Mannheim Borough accident, Wolf Street at High Street. John Wills Spock, right now traffic.
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0: Ross Kaminsky in for Guy Benson. Let me do a couple of quick food-related stories with you. This one comes to us from Fox Business. The FDA said yesterday that Taco Bell will stop using lettuce from a supplier linked to this parasitic outbreak that we talked a little bit with Dr. Mark Siegel, was that yesterday, about this. And Taco Bell had been mentioned, but I wasn't really sure why it had been mentioned. But now they seem pretty confident that it came from lettuce that was sent to Taco Bell by a lettuce distributor called Taylor Farms. I mean, you'll see all their bagged salads at the supermarket, right? Taylor Farms is absolutely huge. And the FDA was investigating cases kind of in the middle of the country, Indiana, Kentucky, Michigan, Ohio, West Virginia. It seems like there was a lot of concentration there, although this kind of nasty little bug did get around the country. My wife thought she had it, thinks she had it. And one of the things that I was wondering is if there was lettuce with this stuff on it that was getting into the Taco Bell food chain, then how do we know that it's not getting into the food chain elsewhere? So I was interested to see that the company Taylor Farms has since said that they're just going to stop bringing in lettuce from that part of Mexico for a little while. And they continue to recommend that if you buy, you know, their bagged salads, this Taylor bagged salads, you know, be careful. Wash the stuff if you can be hard to do with the bagged salads. One other very quick story. There's a brand of milk that you may have seen in the supermarket. It's not huge yet, but it's called Fairlife, F-A-I-R-L-I-F-E, one word. It's actually owned by Coca-Cola. They make a lot of low lactose stuff. They make protein shakes. They make milk. They make all kinds of stuff. And this is a story just in the past 24 hours or so. They actually had to stop producing stuff because of a ransomware attack. This is a $3 or $4 billion sales company owned by one of the biggest companies in the world, and they weren't well defended. It just goes to show you the importance of cybersecurity. That's a thing that is never, ever, ever going to become less important. The great Steve Moore joins us next. Keep it here. I'm Ross in for Guy Benson.
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26: A seventh night of strikes underway. I'm Lisa Brady, Fox News. The U.S. attacking Iran again after expanding strikes to key infrastructure, including a tower in one port city.
27: The tower, according to the U.S., gave Iran the ability to track and menace shipping in the Gulf of Oman, therefore shipping the transit of the strait. Central Command says the destruction weakens the Revolutionary Guard's ability to coordinate attacks on commercial shipping. Bandar Kamir and Bandar Abbas both saw road bridges and rail bridges destroyed. The goal is to disrupt the ability of the Iranians to resupply and attack.
26: Fox's Mike Tobin in Tel Aviv. President Trump accusing Canada of not properly maintaining their forests as smoke from hundreds of wildfires continues to impact air quality in the U.S.
2: We have just an incredible display of hazy conditions from the upper Midwest across the Great Lakes and into the Northeast. Detroit, Chicago, and Washington, D.C., the top three cities in the world with the worst air quality. Detroit yesterday setting a record for the worst air quality of all time.
26: Fox Weather's Jane Minar. A cold front and stormy weather expected to bring relief this weekend, but the president says he plans to call Canada's prime minister about the cost. A produce company based in California is recalling lettuce grown in Mexico after an outbreak of illness in the U.S.
3: Taylor Fresh Foods is voluntarily removing iceberg lettuce sourced from central Mexico from the U.S. market after the FDA traced a parasitic outbreak to shredded lettuce from that country. The Cyclospora outbreak has sickened people in more than 30 states, according to the CDC, with more than 90 people hospitalized.
26: Fox's Carmen Roberts. The FDA says more than 1,600 who got sick reported eating at Taco Bell in five states. The restaurant chain already removing potentially affected lettuce. A possible link to cases in other states not yet confirmed. 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
14: York County's accident-free, heavy 30 east of North Hills Road, 30 west slow of Roosevelt Avenue. No delays, 83 north or south, busy Church Road, just off the Emmingsville exit. Wires down, Spring Garden Township, Indian Rock Dam Road, at Kroll School Road. 94 looks good in Hanover. Lancaster County, 30 east, bumper to bumper, 283 over to 222. Mannheim Borough accident, Wolf Street at High Street. John Wills Spock, right now traffic.
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28: Here's your national weather forecast on WSBA.
31: A chance of showers tonight with a low around 70. Tomorrow, a good possibility of showers with a high in the upper 80s. Tomorrow night, more showers with a low around 70. Sunday, mostly sunny with a chance of showers and a high in the mid 80s. And Sunday night, mostly clear with a low in the mid 60s.
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0: 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And now, filling in for Guy Benson, here's Ross Kaminsky.
1: It's the happy hour of all happy hours. It's the last show of the week. I'm Ross Kaminsky in for Guy Benson, coming to you from my home office in Denver. It's such a pleasure and privilege to be in for Guy every time I get the opportunity. I am so happy to have a conversation now with my good old friend Steve Moore, and I do mean old. Steve is chairman and co-founder of Unleash Prosperity. He's founder of the Club for Growth way back in the day, and I was involved in that in the very beginnings, which was an amazing thing. He's served on the Wall Street Journal editorial board, and yeah, like I said, Steve and I have been friends for 30 years or something. I think his most important title is chief economist of the Ross Kaminsky Show for my local show in Denver. So, hi, Steve.
2: Hey, Ross. By the way, I didn't get my paycheck yet. You know, I mean, when's that check coming in for being the chief economist for the Ross Kaminsky Show, which is one of my highest honors, by the way.
1: Indeed. And you, I'm sure you're aware of who our next congresswoman from Denver is going to be, this socialist lunatic who I've talked about before in the show, and I'll talk about later in the show. But now that she's going to be representing where my radio station is in Congress, I'm pretty sure I don't need to pay you anymore. And you will just do this out of the goodness of your heart and for the benefit of the commune.
2: Well, you know, to make a serious point here, I mean, it is pretty frightening and depressing to see that we do have a rising movement, and a political movement that is based on socialism. I guess they call it democratic socialism. It's socialism, and it's a form of communism. Everybody shares everything, and you have more money than I do, so I should have some of your money. And that is, you know, I knew Milton Friedman towards the end of his life, Ross. I don't know if you ever met Milton, but
1: just once.
2: You know, befriended him when he went his late 80s and early 90s. And I remember at the turn of the century, he was despondent, you know, and I said, well, Milton, why? He said, look, Steve, the most enduring lesson of the 20th century, the one takeaway from the last 100 years is that, you know, communism, socialism, Nazism, Stalinism, whatever you want to call these isms of big government, are a failure. And free market economics is what creates prosperity. And he said, but yet all these young people believe in exactly the opposite. And so, I mean, he'd be cringing if you were alive today and seeing these crazy people elected mayors of Chicago, New York, Seattle, Los Angeles. I mean, Los Angeles has an election with a Tweedledee and Tweedledum. You know, pick your poison.
1: It used to be, Steve, like when I first met you, let's say, in the 90s, that people who were socialists were a little bit embarrassed about it and wouldn't
2: exactly
1: really say it in polite company.
2: Right. Well, you know, by the way, that's because we had just seen the fall of the Soviet Union, you know, which was the ultimate experiment in communism and socialism. And nobody dared speak of it after the atrocities. And by the way, it's not just bad for your economy. Of course it is. It leads to people into poverty. But when you give these politicians that kind of power, what do? They murder people.
1: Well, when the most important thing is keeping your power and you're making everybody miserable so you know they might not want you to keep your power, then you might have to kill them.
2: Yep.
1: So
2: it's scary. I mean, we're a wise people. We're an advanced country. And I love America's great cities. I've worked at the Wall Street Journal. I love living in Manhattan. As you know, I'm from Chicago. One of the great cities of all time. I love LA and to see these places being destroyed by these asinine economic models of, in New York, let's see, the groceries are going to be free, the buses are going to be free, the housing is going to be, everything's free.
1: And you know, I don't need to remind you what Margaret Thatcher said, right, about
2: exactly
1: other people's money. So And for those just joining, we're talking with Steve Moore, and one of Steve's big projects right now is the Committee to Unleash Prosperity, and that's the URL, committeetounleashprosperity.com. And I saw a report that you put out with a co-author, Neil Chilson, entitled Boomsday, Not Doomsday, AI will make us richer, happier, and healthier. And maybe before we get into sort of nuts and bolts of what's on paper, you were telling me by text message that you just did a tour of the biggest data center in America. Did I read that correctly? And if so, just tell us a story or two.
2: Have you visited a data center?
1: No.
2: You know, most people haven't. That was my first experience. I'd driven by it. So it's an amazing story because the biggest data center in the country, maybe in the world, and one of the first major data centers, is in Loudoun County, Virginia. So you've flown into Washington, D.C., so you know when you fly into Dulles Airport, it's right there. It looks like a massive Amazon warehouse, but it's a huge data center. And by the way, people need to understand, when people say, I don't want a data center now, they're going to use water, they're going to use, the energy. I'm like, well, do you like your cell phone? Oh, yeah, I like that. Do you like your GPS? Yeah. Do you like the internet? Yeah. I love all that stuff, but I don't want data centers. It's like saying, I don't want an electric power plant in my community. Well, do you like when you switch the light and the lights come on? So you're not going to have any of these technologies, folks, if we don't have data centers. It's the ignition switch to make all of this possible. And so anyway, first of all, my first impression is a gigantic facility, and there were construction workers everywhere. All of these trucks coming in, blah, blah, blah. It's a industrial marvel to see. And then we actually went in this thing. It was the most awe-inspiring thing to see these machines that are basically keeping all the records, all of the that make the internet possible. They have their own cooling system. They have their own water system. They are incredible. I mean, it's just mind-numbing to think the trillions of transactions that are happening every minute at this thing. And, it worried me. If a terrorist took that thing out, the internet would crash. And so now we have idiots in America who want to essentially take these things out because they don't want data centers. I mean, I don't get it. It would be like, sorry to get on my soapbox here, but it would be like 100 years ago if Henry Ford went to Michigan and said, you know what, I'm going to build some auto plants. No, we don't want your auto plants. You're going to use our water. You're going to use our energy. You're going to cause pollution. I mean, it's absurd.
1: All right, I'll play devil's advocate in a way, just for a moment, because for the record, I do think AI is going to transform the world, and you write about in your report, and we're going to talk about all that. And again, folks, committee to unleashprosperity.com, and then click on where it says reports, and you'll find the report. I do give a little bit of credence to folks who are concerned about a data center that might be quite near where they live based on noise and electricity use. I think they've got the water thing under, think they're sorting that out. But I am on board with this concept that data centers that are large scale and using a lot of power should be required to generate their own power. What do you think about that?
2: Yeah, I agree with that. I agree. And in fact, I've told these people, look, these are trillion-dollar industries, by the way. NVIDIA and Google and Amazon, they are dependent on the data centers. And as I said, these are multi-trillion-dollar businesses, and they can't operate at the data center. So they should fess up. They should pay up. In fact, if they're going into a community, they should pay most of the electricity bills. In other words, they shouldn't just pay their own way. They should, pay for other people's electricity bills as an enticement to build them there. In Loudoun County, where I was, Loudoun County actually now has some of the lowest property taxes because guess what? This large data center pays so much of the taxes there, but they're going to have to pay their own way. Look, I agree with you that they've done a terrible job of kind of managing public opinion and telling people what the benefits that they're going to bring. I mean, these were jobs. Mm-hmm. Every one of those workers, by the way, we saw hundreds and hundreds of these construction workers. Every one of them is getting a union wage. They, by the way, one of the few groups that actually is in favor of AI these days are the unions. The construction union unions love data centers because they're the major form of construction in America today.
1: Before we get to some economics, I want to just stick with AI a little bit more. I don't think we need to spend a lot of time on the risk to jobs from AI because everybody talks about it all the time. So I think we all understand that AI will eliminate some jobs. Not nearly enough people are talking about the quantity and quality of jobs that AI might make available. So can you talk about that a little bit?
2: Well, look, people are nervous about their jobs, and you're right. That's one of the factors behind people's opposition to data centers, because people, look, if you're a truck driver and you do long-haul truck driving, you know, let's face it, you know, 10 years from now, most of those trucks will be automated. They will be driven by computers. And so jobs are going to change, but we've lived through these kinds of transitions, you know, throughout the history of a country. I mean, it used to be, you go back to 1900, you know, 20 to 25 of all 100 workers were in agriculture. And then we invented something called the farm tractor. And all of a sudden, you know, now we have 2 out of 100 Americans working in agriculture, and we produce 10 times as much food. So the jobs will be different, but the drudgery jobs are going to change because, you know, we're not going to need human beings to pick up and carry on their back heavy equipment and stuff. Computers and robots are going to do that. Here's one thing to think about, Ross. We could be easily looking at a 4-day work week.
1: Yeah, not for me, but for a lot of people.
2: I know, not for me either. I like
1: not
2: to work,
1: for
2: but,
1: me.
2: But, you know, people have really tough jobs. You know,
1: yeah,
2: a 4-day weekend. But it is, the machines will do more work, and that will free us to do more things that we love to do.
1: We're talking with Steve Moore, chairman and co-founder of Unleash Prosperity, committee to unleashprosperity.com. We got maybe 2 minutes or so here, Steve. As I look at economic data, and for listeners who don't know me, my professional background is financial markets trading. I've studied a lot of economics, and even Steve will tell you I'm pretty good at this stuff. So right now, as I look at the economic data, they're pretty strong. The gap between perception of the economy and what's shown in the data is among the widest I've ever seen. So what I would like to know from you is the perception too negative, or is the data somehow wrong, or is it more of this so-called K-shaped situation where some people are doing incredibly well and some people are really doing not very well, and it's like a guy whose head is in the oven and feet are in the freezer and on average he's fine?
2: No, look, I completely reject the K-shaped recovery idea that the poor are getting poorer and the rich are getting richer. Now, the rich are definitely getting richer. There's no doubt about that. But we just put out a study showing that the average median income family, those are people in the exact middle, have seen after inflation about a $3,000 gain in their income. So there's never been a time, and people are going to not believe this, but I'm going to say it as fact because it is a fact. Never before anywhere in the history of the planet have people had more affordability to buy things than they do today, because it's just a fact. The median income in the United States is now well over $85,000. And most times in history, that would have been considered, you know, rich beyond imagination. So, but people are concerned. I mean, my wife, every time she comes from the grocery store, she has no idea how much things cost, man. Have you seen what corned beef costs? And you know what steak costs? And it is true. Healthcare is too expensive. You know, college tuition is too expensive. And we need to do things to drive those costs down. One good way to do it is get the government the hell out of the way.
1: Absolutely. And hopefully I'll talk with you again, Steve, soon, because we don't have more time now. But we'll talk again soon and we'll continue this conversation about, for example, if you were Secretary of the Treasury or Chief Economic Advisor, what your policies would be. Steve Moore is chairman and co-founder of the Committee to Unleash Prosperity. That is the website, committeetounleashprosperity.com. He's also the chief economist of the Ross Kaminsky Show when I'm doing my local show. Great to have you, Steve. Thanks for making time.
2: Thanks, Ross, and I'll wait for that check to come in sometime soon.
1: Yeah, don't hold your breath. All right, that's the great Steve Moore. I actually have another very interesting AI topic for you, and it relates actually to why the stock market is down today. I'm Ross Kaminsky, and for Guy Benson, we'll do it all right after this.
0: Filling in for Guy Benson, it's Ross Kaminsky.
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1: I'm Ross Kaminsky in for Guy Benson. Thanks for spending a little time with me on this Friday. One very, very quick follow-up on our conversation with Steve Moore, a headline from the Wall Street Journal. 2 million workers are locked out of an improving job market. And I'm not going to spend a lot of time on this. You can go find the article. But basically what it's showing is that the percentage of unemployed people who have been unemployed for 6 months or more is at its highest since late 2021 when we were coming out of the pandemic. And that is a thing that I think will cause some people to have some concern about the economy. As Steve Moore and I were talking about the perception of the economy versus the data that's actually pretty good. This is one of those data points that's kind of simmering under the surface a little bit. And I just wanted to mention that to you. Now, there is a story that I saw this morning. And the NASDAQ was quite weak today, very weak in the morning, and was actually very weak yesterday as well. And one of the things that's been going on from time to time when you see these bad days in the stock market, but especially in technology stocks, and I wanted to mention it now because it ties directly into the conversation we were just having with Steve Moore about data centers, right? Because data centers power AI. They power lots of other things too, but they power AI. And we've got these massive American AI companies, and you've heard of all of them, I'm sure, Anthropic and OpenAI and Google and Meta, which is also known as Facebook, is doing stuff, and Elon Musk is doing stuff, and on and on and on. The big competitor in AI is China. Now, we have long thought and still think that we're ahead of China, but here's the thing. This is such a fast-moving industry that we're probably ahead of China by 9 months, give or take 3 months. Now, in AI, that's kind of a lot, but obviously it's also kind of not a lot. So how does this tie into stocks being weak today? Axios has a very interesting story about a Chinese AI company called Moonshot, and they released a new AI model called Kimi, K-I-M-I, K3, and I won't bore you with too many of the details, but basically they tested it, and the developers who were doing this testing, not knowing what they are testing, preferred this Kimi over every leading United States AI model for front-end coding. And it outpaced almost every American AI model. And the key to this is not just that it's very good, you know, let's say as good or maybe a little better than the American things, but that it's much cheaper. And this is the key. If there is significant price competition from Chinese AI companies, it will force American AI companies to lower their prices and lower their profits. And if they're lowering their profits, then they're going to buy less and less of all this other stuff, which the technology stocks and the NASDAQ are counting on to drive profits. So that is why the NASDAQ is weak today. I hope you thought that was interesting. I sure did. I'm Ross Kaminsky, in for Guy Benson.
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19: York County's accident-free, heavy 30 East and North Hills Road, 30 West slow at Roosevelt Avenue. No delays, 83 North or South, busy Church Road, just off the Emmingsville exit. Wires down, Spring Garden, Tasman, Indian Rock Dam Road at Kroll School Road. 94 looks good in Hanover. Lancaster County, 30 East, bumper to bumper, 283 over to 222. Mannheim Borough accident, Wolf Street at High Street. John Will Spock, right now traffic.
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1: Welcome back to the Guy Benson Show. I'm Ross Kaminsky filling in for Guy. Earlier today, we sat down with Governor Jared Polis of Colorado to discuss the rise of socialism in the Democratic Party. It's a remarkable conversation. Here's part of that interview. You know the Democratic Party much better than I do, because like I said, you're the top Democrat in this state. And I'm curious how you see the dynamics playing out with young people who seem to be like, you're definitely to my left. These people are way to
2: your left. I'm younger than you, too, I think. So,
1: and you're younger than I am, too. That's right. Yeah. But not better looking. But
2: I don't know about that. Taller for sure. But you have more hair.
1: So seriously, what do you make it? And I don't need the nuts and bolts of partisanship. This could be more of a philosophical question, but what do you make of so many 20?

0: 60-something, especially 20-something college-educated white women supporting socialism?
1: Well, I don't know what race or gender they are. I mean, I'm certainly worried about people supporting socialism. And, you know, the case I make to Democrats, I know, you know, your show, this is all Democrats listening to this. So this is just among friends, right? No Republicans right. listen to this show. So just among us friends, I mean, as Democrats, we care about things like funding our public schools, like universal health care. No socialist economy accomplishes that. Every country in Europe is capitalist. They have free universal health care. In fact, to be a member of the EU, you need to have a market economy. It's actually in their bylaws, written right in. So we can either go the route of, you know, socialist countries where you lose health care, you lose funding for the schools, government buys businesses, like, sorry, the Republicans are doing right now, but I could say, you know, I'm just as against it if the Democrats do it. I'm not, it's not a partisan thing. So I'm concerned about the rise of socialism in both parties. Absolutely. I don't see it as a partisan thing, but I think what people need is basic economics education. This stuff doesn't work. It's bad for the economy, bad for prosperity, bad for the private sector, and it only cements more control in the hands of the government.
0: One of the things that you and I have debated over the 20 years or so that we've known each other is universal health care. You want government-run health care, and I don't. And I'm curious, given that you are so skeptical of the ability of government to do large things well, that why do you want government-run health care? And do you think that that at least a little bit weakens your position as being a spokesperson against socialism?
1: Well, first of all, I've never advocated, nor do I very heard hardly any Democrats advocate for government-run healthcare like the VA or like the British system. What we talk a lot about, and I'm certainly supportive of, is the payer piece, right? Medicare, Medicaid. It should be privately run, absolutely. The profit incentive drives efficiency. I think that's in many ways been co-opted by the current way we do healthcare. I think what people are frustrated about, and again, it's not a left-right Republican-Democrat thing, are things like, why are Americans paying 3 to 5 times as much for the exact same prescription drug that people can buy in Europe or Canada at a fraction of the cost? I mean, made in the same factory, same time, we're paying 5 times as much. We're kind of being made fools of. That's the frustration there. No, there should not be government-run hospitals like UK has. It should be, you know, the payer piece is what I look at. Of course, every capitalist country except for us, every wealthy capitalist country has achieved universal health care. And I think that's an important thing that we should achieve.
0: But they have achieved it, but usually the results aren't as good as the United States results, but also they have much, much higher tax rates and lower standards of living than we do. Are you willing to make that trade? Are you willing to say, yeah, we're going to raise everybody's tax rates by 10% or put some national sales tax to fund that? And so, yeah, let's do that. And then I got one more for you on healthcare.
1: No, well, first of all, we don't get better results. I wish we did. Our average lifespan is towards the bottom of the wealthy industrialized countries. We're in the middle of the pack. I mean, you look at European countries, Japan, on healthcare outcomes, on lifespans, on health. We don't do better. I mean, do we have great healthcare in our country? Does it exist? Sure. Can you get it? Sometimes. But we don't have better outcomes as a whole. Absolutely not. No, look, we don't need higher taxes for this. Frankly, we need lower taxes. We should be spending less on healthcare, not more.
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13: York County Dover Township accident, Pine Hill Road between Davidsburg Road and Pinchtown Road. Brush fire in Franklin Township, Clear Springs Road at Mountain Road. 30 eastbound, still running a little slow over past North Hills Road. That's thinning out. No problems on 94. Busy, but looking good as you make your way through Dillsburg on 15. Lancaster County, 30 east, slow 283 to 222. John Will Spock, right now traffic.
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0: All right, I'm Ross Kaminsky, in for Guy Benson, and it's not just any home stretch, it's the Friday home stretch, and it's not just the Friday home stretch, it's the Friday home stretch where I'm pretty sure Christine is going to make fun of me. Christine, I would like you to know that I was at work on my crutches, and a colleague saw me. And he said, oh, those are really bad crutches. I have better crutches for you. And he brought me different crutches. I feel so freaking pathetic after getting injured playing pickleball.
21: Well, I mean, you kind of should, but I mean, I'm just saying.
0: Wow.
21: Now I have many other questions. Are some crutches better than others?
0: Well, I think these are. I don't think I'll bore you with all the details, but they got a little curve in them, and they got a little padding at the top so it doesn't rub your underarm raw like the other ones. So, yeah, I think they're a little better.
21: Come on, Ross. Let's be real. Do you really need the crutches?
0: Oh, my surgeon says I do.
21: Just walk. Just put some pressure on it to walk. I mean, come on now.
0: Oh, my gosh. Maybe after a few finished long drinks, I'll try that.
21: It's 5 o'clock, or it's past 5. We're ready to go. I mean, not that I'm ready to go, but I know you brought up this whole pickleball injury thing, and maybe you could explain a little more in depth. I don't understand, because I thought, let me say this nicely, because My mother doesn't, but my great aunt does. I thought people of a certain age were the ones that play pickleball because they don't want to play tennis and injure themselves. It seems to me that your pickleball injury was pretty extensive. Care to share with the class how one injures themselves that badly that they need surgery and then I guess two pairs of crutches?
15: Yeah.
21: So and I just want you to know, we welcome you to the show. I hope you felt the love all week.
0: I do. I always do. I always feel the love. And I'm originally from New York, so I fully get you.
21: Somebody has to.
0: So, all right. This is really dumb. I played a lot of tennis. And then I played a lot of racquetball and I hate losing. So I'm a really aggressive player and I was running around like crazy on the racquetball court and I'd bang into the wall or I'd dive for the ball and I still can't feel part of my leg. And anyway, I thought I'd try pickleball because like you said, it's for old people and it seems like a low impact kind of game. The very first time I played, I was lunging forward for a shot that was coming low, you know, diving down over the net and my foot skidded out in front of me even a little further and I felt a pop in the back of my leg. And the bottom line is that I completely ripped the hamstring tendon off the bone at the top and it pulled like 5 or 6 inches down into my leg. And I had this hematoma, like a water balloon, except full of blood that had about a liter of blood in my leg, in my upper leg. It wasn't awesome.
21: Well, is that the same? Is that where, what's those football guys when they hurt their ACLs? Is that the same thing?
0: No, ACL is the knee. But that wouldn't be great either. Oh, and you know what? My surgeon.
21: I was so close, Dylan.
0: You were so close.
19: So close.
0: My surgeon was the team doctor for the Denver Broncos.
21: Oh, that's very interesting. Ross, you know my favorite football team, right?
0: Yes, I do.
21: Okay. I just wanted
0: what's his face? The Green Bay Packer.
21: Did he leave? Yes,
0: he's no longer with us.
21: With the Steelers.
0: Okay, yeah. And you're still a Jets fan?
21: You know what? I didn't want to be a fair weather friend. And also, I look really good in green. So I wasn't, you know, going to try to find other colors throughout the country that make me look really good. So I'm sticking with it. I've been told we have no chance in HE double hockey sticks again. But I will make another bet to Guy Benson because I do that every year, thinking that the Jets one day will win a Super Bowl. But I digress. Well, I guess I shouldn't make fun of you that badly for your hamstring. You pulled a hamstring?
0: I didn't pull it. I ripped it. I shredded it. Dylan, did I hear you there?
19: She listens about 10% always. Mm-hmm. So she got the keyword. It was hamstring. It was hamstring.
21: It sounded.
0: I feel so dumb about the whole thing.
21: Yeah, I don't blame you.
19: Oh, man.
21: No, this is nice because usually it's me getting made fun of. So just let me have my moment. Dylan, do I ever get this chance?
19: Never. Never. This is your shining moment.
21: Although
19: you finally get to
21: I will say I'm a little perturbed because Paul Morrow was filling in for the great Jimmy Fallon and their studios are right next to ours and he was in a commercial break and I saw him and I said something because he was running to get back into the studio and Jimmy Fallon is known for showing up in the studio maybe 3 seconds before he's supposed to hit his mic. And that makes a producer like myself, type A, very worrisome. I don't like that. And I said to Paul, I'm like, oh my God, you and Jimmy are people that would drive me crazy. And he goes, oh, Christine, you're already crazy. I said, Paul, our relationship is not that strong enough that you could say that to me. But then he also scares me. So I just let it happen.
0: All right. So as long as we're talking sports and maybe I'll start with Dylan or Joel on this one. But are you thinking Spain or Argentina in the World Cup final on Sunday?
19: I think it's going to be Argentina. It feels like the script writers really, you know, kind of locked in putting Argentina in the finals here against Spain, because I do think Spain is a great team. Obviously, they're in the final, but you know, Yamal is a young guy, and I think that they are there a little bit early. I think they're going to be great in the future, but it feels like Messi's going to get to ride off into the sunset. You know, this is probably, I mean, he's been saying it for a long time, but this is probably his last World Cup, his last national hockey tournament like this. So I really, or hockey, good grief, last soccer tournament. But you know,
0: yeah,
19: He's 39. I don't see him playing, what is it, 2030. So I really think that this is Argentina's game to lose. And he's going to write off the victor. He's going to submit his GOAT status.
0: Joel?
1: I haven't been keeping up with the games as much as I would like to, but I did watch a couple of clips. I might have to go, just for the sake of being a quote-unquote soccer fan here, might have to go with Argentina. I do love Messi. I think he's one of the greatest players of all time. So I predict that Argentina is going to get the win.
0: Hmm. All right, and just to be a bleep hole, since you guys both picked Argentina, I'll take Spain. And I do note that Spain has only allowed one goal the whole tournament. Now, the reason I wanted to go to Christine last on this, and I think maybe a lot of folks, even people who listen to the Guy Benson Show every single day, maybe even two or three times a day, you get the podcast and you listen over and over. You might not know that Christine is one of the biggest soccer fans in America.
19: That's right.
0: She knows all the stats. She knows all the teams. She knows who got traded from Barcelona to Inter Milan. She knows it all. And so, Christine, I just, you know, wanted to get your take as kind of the definitive source of wisdom on the World Cup final.
21: Yes, I'll be rooting for Pele on Sunday.
19: That's right.
21: I mean, is wrong. This so we decided, like, it's definitely going to be Argentina and Spain. That's where we're picking. Like, that's what we're going with.
0: Yeah, it's we're a done pretty deal. Sure about that part.
21: Okay, so
19: Ross, Christine asked me when this tournament was starting. It was the first United States match this tournament. She asked me who the man in the uniform was and why he was holding up.
21: Oh, the man in black.
19: Who is the man in black and why is he holding up a yellow card? Mm-hmm. That's the point where we started with Christine's soccer knowledge. She wasn't trolling you.
0: That'd be like Stephen Hawking pretending to ask you about what's an electron. She knows.
21: No.
19: She asked why the clock was going up and not down. She tuned in like 14 minutes into the game and obviously the clock read 14 and she was like, oh wow, these games are short. There's only 14 minutes left. And I was like, well, it did just start and there's a lot of time left. Well, that was our baseline going into this.
21: Like this isn't about me. No, this is all true, Ross. Ross, listen, we don't make up stuff on the home stretch here. You know, I go to many events with Guy Benson across the country, and one of the first things people always say to me is like, "How do you keep up with the shtick of being Cookie or being Christine?" I'm like, okay, people, this is my real life. Like, this isn't a shtick. This is me. This is my life. This is everything is just all out there. Yes, I knew nothing about soccer. And I'm just going to say something very controversial. And I bet some people out there may agree. I am so happy that I do not have to pretend anymore that I am like this huge soccer fan. And like, once the U.S. was out of it, it was like, I could breathe a sigh of relief being like, all right, I can stop. You know, it was adorable. I truly did enjoy seeing the little Europeans.
0: The little Europeans.
21: I really enjoyed them coming here and enjoying their time. And Freddie, you know, on Twitter, I followed them all. But then I kind of got over that as well. I'm over
0: get
21: it.
0: Out.
21: I tried. You know what, Ross? Not all heroes. Let me just tell you something. Not all heroes wear capes. And yes, Ross, during these games, I would, you know, go to a bar. I would get my drink and I would try to watch these soccer games.
19: It wasn't about soccer. Let's be real.
21: Doesn't every
0: vodka.
21: Soccer fan drink Cosmos and espresso martini? Of course it's vodka. But I really, really gave it what I think is my all, which Guy Benson would say it's about 10%. I tried. I really tried to be a soccer fan, and I think I'm just glad it's all over, and I'm happy we decided that Argentina should fight or play Spain, and then this is it, right? And everybody goes home.
0: And that's it. Yeah.
21: And what happens
0: you get
21: to
0: your city back.
21: What happens to the men in black? Where do they go?
19: The refs?
21: Yeah. Like, do they live here? Do they, where do they live, those men?
0: Wherever Will Smith and Tommy Lee Jones are, wherever those men
21: in
0: black
21: are. No, but I'm serious.
0: Are,
21: like, where do they, where they are. Do they all live together in a house? Like, where do they live and what do they do on their days off?
19: There's a monastery up in the mountains where all the FIFA refs live. They're just sitting up there in their uniforms waiting every 4 years.
21: Okay.
0: And the younger monks have to kick the ball while the older monks practice calling offsides.
19: That's right.
21: You know what? I don't appreciate you guys making fun of me, but I'm just trying to talk shop with you. So I'm going to go
0: not
21: now.
0: Making fun of you. By the way, my favorite thing about everything you said there, Christine, was that you're rooting for Pele, who died 3.5 years ago.
4: That's right. That's right.
21: It's like the only famous besides, oh, what's that hot guy that everybody used to love? Beckham.
19: Also retired. Yeah.
21: Oh, so he's probably rooting for England, right? Oh, England's out. Duh.
0: And England's out.
21: Okay. I think it's time to end this segment before I make myself look
0: all
21: ridiculous.
0: Right, folks, everybody enjoy the World Cup final. I think it's 3 p.m. Eastern, 1 p.m. My time here in the Mountain Time Zone on Sunday. It's been a wonderful few days for me being here in for Guy Benson. Thanks so much to the whole team for having me. I'm Ross Kaminsky, in for the great Guy Benson. Have a great weekend.
21: What happens to the men in black? Where do they go?
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30: A new round of strikes. I'm Lisa Lacera, Fox News. U.S. Central Command says they're designed to further degrade Iran's military capabilities. Earlier, the military took out an observation tower used to target ships in the Strait of Hormuz.
31: The tower, according to the U.S., gave Iran the ability to track and menace shipping in the Gulf of Oman, therefore shipping the transit of the strait. Central Command says the destruction weakens the Revolutionary Guard's ability to coordinate attacks on commercial shipping. Bandar Kamir and Bandar Abbas both saw road bridges and rail bridges destroyed. The goal is to disrupt the ability of the Iranians to resupply and attack.
30: Fox's Mike Tobin in Tel Aviv. Meanwhile, Iran continues to attack its neighbors, with the Revolutionary Guard claiming it's destroyed Bahrain's main artificial intelligence center with ballistic missiles and drones. An emergency declared in parts of Texas after deadly flooding killed at least two people.
32: This major disaster declaration includes 28 counties. It's the counties that have been hardest hit by these devastating floodwaters. More counties can and will be added as needed.
30: Governor Greg Abbott, a week of downpours dumped more than 2 feet of rain in some spots. The rain is expected to taper off, but another round of showers worsening already swollen rivers and flooding communities near the border with Mexico. In the Midwest, Great Lakes, and Northeast, it's another day of smoky skies from Canadian wildfires.
5: The source of all this, of course, thousands of miles away from hundreds of wildfires that continue to burn in Canada right now, sending smoke into the Midwest and Northeast. Health officials warn the smoke is especially dangerous for kids, older adults, and people with breathing problems.
30: Fox Weather's Katie Byrne in Cleveland. Air quality alerts expected to remain in place through Saturday in much of the U.S., but storms could help move some of the smoke out. Major League Baseball postponing tonight's Pirates-Guardians game due to poor air quality. 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
30: Family members of the ICE officer accused of killing a Colombian man in Maine say he has a history of violent behavior.
11: Close relatives say ICE officer and Army veteran David Brulette should never have been given a badge and gun to patrol American streets, according to reporting from the Associated Press. Brulette is accused of shooting 25-year-old Johan Sebastian Duran Guerrero on Monday while in his car near his home in Maine. Homeland Security officials say he fired shots because he feared for public safety. Family members say Brulette's history of violent behavior includes attacking women in his life. The incident reiterates questions over how thoroughly ICE recruits are vetted. At least 10 people have died in encounters with ICE agents since President Trump launched his immigration crackdown after returning to office. Tanya J. Powers, Fox News.
30: A 40-year-old man has been charged with a hate crime after authorities say he got into a confrontation with Today Show host Craig Melvin at the NBC studio in Manhattan yesterday morning. The man was detained by security, then arrested inside the lobby of 30 Rockefeller Plaza. Authorities have not said how he got into the building. Netflix reveals so far this year about 300 programs in its library have used generative AI.
12: Netflix telling shareholders in a letter that the technology's usage expands across every level of a program's production process, from its concept to its release. The company says, "We are increasingly leveraging these tools to deliver high-quality output more quickly and at a lower cost than traditional methods." But Netflix co-CEO Ted Sarandos says the company isn't looking to use AI to replace creative professionals, saying, quote, "We believe it takes great artists to make something great, and AI is not changing that."
30: Fox's Monica DeLuca. The NFL has suspended Arizona Cardinals personnel executive Ryan Gold indefinitely for violating the league's gambling policy. That's according to the Associated Press. I'm Lee Silasera. This is Fox News.
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13: A chance of showers tonight with a low around 70. Tomorrow, a good possibility of showers with a high in the upper 80s. Tomorrow night, more showers with a low around 70. Sunday, mostly sunny with a chance of showers and a high in the mid 80s. And Sunday night, mostly clear with a low in the mid 60s.
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0: broadcasting from the underground command post, deep in the bowels of a hidden bunker, somewhere under the brick and steel of a nondescript building, we've once again made contact with our leader, Mark Levin.

0: America. 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Our number, 877-381-3811, 877-381-3811. Do you think our Constitution should be gutted? Gustavo Cordillo, says yes. And the Senate is undemocratic, you see, because it gives smaller states more power. Folks, do we live in a democracy or a republic? Obviously, we live in a republic. Small states don't have more power, but small states get a say. And they get a say mostly in the Senate because they don't have enough seats in the House. Why should we substitute the genius of the Constitutional Convention and the state conventions with the thoughts and beliefs of Gustavo Cordillo? Now, we tried to get one of these guys on the program, right, Mr. Producer? To no avail. But they did go on Fox. Here's Gustavo Cordillo, New York City DSA co-chair, with Martha McCollum today. Cut to go.
1: Are you in favor of abolishing Article 1 of the Constitution?
2: No. Do we support a democratic route to transformative change in the United States? We think that we need to put the working class before the billionaire class.
0: All right, stop. I'm sick of this, putting the working class before the billionaire class. Abolishing the Senate has nothing to do with that, number one. Number two, there is no billionaire class. There are no classes in America. There's freedom in America. And notice these miscreants and malcontents never talk about freedom. They never talk about free will. They never talk about the individual. It's always groups. It's always groups, because that's what Marx taught them to do, to create the narrative of the oppressed and the oppressor. It's right there in the Communist Manifesto. The working class versus the billionaire class. And unfortunately, we have some young people with mashed potatoes for brains who think this is very, very compelling. Very compelling. Go ahead.
1: The Senate, the United States Senate, because that's what Article 1 is.
2: The United States Senate is an undemocratic institution. It gives more representation to people in smaller states than to the 30.
0: What do you mean it's a non-democratic institution? It allows people in rural areas to have a say in their government. Now, what he wants is some kind of a parliamentary democracy, which they have all throughout Europe and so forth, because it advances the cause of socialism. That's what it does. It undermines the whole notion of the Declaration of Independence. We'll get to that soon, because they're proposing eliminating the Declaration of Independence. Sure, they got great ideas, folks, don't you know? The Marxist Islamists. Go ahead.
1: House of Representatives, which is population-driven, mm-hmm. and then you've got the Senate. So every state, if you're a small state, you still get two senators, even though you only get maybe one congressman, in order to make all of the states have fair representation. So you say, I'm just confused.
2: When you ask normal Americans...
0: Normal Americans? Seriously? Who is this guy to determine what a normal American is? When you ask normal Americans if they love the Constitution, they say yes. Go ahead.
2: And the Senate and our political system is working for them. Mm-hmm. Most people are very unhappy with the political system.
0: They may be very unhappy with the political system, but that has nothing to do with the constitutional construct. And what do you mean they're unhappy with the political system? They may be unhappy with certain politicians, certain elections, certain political parties, but the governing system, the constitutional system, last time I checked, is embraced by the American people. Go ahead.
2: It's not working for them. When we think about the 250th anniversary of the United States...
0: What does he mean, it's not working for them? What does that even mean, Mr. Producer? What it means is they interpret the Constitution and capitalism through the lens of Marxism. So if you don't have Medicare for all, if you don't have free housing, free food, free rent, if you don't have all the things that the Marxists claim they want for you but can never deliver for you, then the system isn't working for the people. This is why I desperately sought Mr. Producer on my behalf to have one of these DSA types on the program. And Mr. Producer, we're going to try again next week, okay? May I encourage you to contact the producer for Martha McCullum's show to get this guy's phone number and then call him directly. Go ahead.
2: And we think about our proudest moments in U.S. history. I think of times like when ordinary people rose up and they changed the Constitution to abolish slavery, to give women
0: the right to vote. Ordinary people rose up and changed the Constitution to abolish slavery. First, we had a civil war to abolish slavery. Ordinary people didn't rise up to abolish slavery. We had a civil war, a war between the states, among the states, to end slavery. The only country in the face of the earth to do so. All of these countries with parliamentary systems or without a Senate, they all had slavery. In fact, slavery still exists in the world today. In the Third World, in the Middle East, in Africa, in the Far East. In fact, it exists in communist China. In fact, slavery exists in every communist regime on the face of the earth. North Korea. Cuba. Name one communist country in which slavery doesn't exist. Or indentured service doesn't exist. Not in a single, quote-unquote, democracy does slavery exist today. Not one. Go ahead.
1: And that's a nationwide pride in the country.
2: But back in those moments, those were considered radical movements because those people dared to say...
0: Actually, they were not considered radical movements at all. The Republican Party in the 1850s was born as an abolitionist party. The North was the majority in America. That was not considered a strange thing or anything of the kind, the abolition of slavery. And there wasn't a country on the face of the earth that didn't have slavery at some point. But that's not my point either. What about the great United States defeating Nazism? What about the great United States defeating Tojo and Imperial Japan? What about the great United States defeating fascism in Italy? Or defeating Islamist jihadism in Iran? What about that? Does he support that? Go ahead.
2: Affirmative change in the United States.
1: Right. And well, I think we struggle to become a more perfect union, but I just want to ask you again, do you want to abolish the United States Senate? Because you said you approve of Article 1, but then you said you didn't think the Senate works.
2: We think that the Senate should be reformed, that we should have a more democratic government system.
0: Okay, do you think that we have unalienable rights, that people can just vote on them? A more democratic government system. No, we don't want a more democratic government system. We want a representative government system, the consent of the governed. What are we going to do? Have plebiscites every day so people can go vote whether you keep your private property? We don't have plebiscites every day. Maybe we could use our computers every day and everybody gets to vote. Is that okay with you, America? That's not our system. That's never been our system. So let's see if we can get Gustavo Cordelia on the program, Mr. Producer. I mean, he's a big deal, right? He's co-chair of the New York City Democratic Socialists of America, and I'd like to have him for a full hour if we can get him. Hour two would be a good hour. Let's go to Emma Vigalin. Emma Vigalin, a Democratic Socialist of America member. I would start with the premise that there's nothing democratic about the Democratic Socialists of America. They're a movement, they're a party, but I didn't have any vote on who this person was. Did any of you? No. So how is this democratic? How's it democratic? Cut three, go.
3: I don't really care if, say, like, Bernie Sanders or AOC go home and they're a secret Nazi, but they go out and they vote for the right things. Like, we're talking about...
4: You don't
0: care. So she has no morals whatsoever. Secret Nazi. They go home, they're secret Nazis. What's the big deal? And I believe her when she says that. I do. We saw what happened with Plattner and so forth and so on. What's the big deal? That's from the Canary Mission, by the way. Hat tip to them. They're superb. Just because they're secret Nazis doesn't mean anything. I see. So if secret Nazis are elected to office, but they're secret Nazis, and then they reveal themselves as out-of-the-closet Nazis, is that okay? They say they want transparency, but apparently they don't. Any excuse for any of these commies to get elected? Any excuse? Go ahead.
3: I mean, for
4: I don't know about that. Like, I'm like, that's a. I think these are the lines that people are talking about. Some people care about that exact thing.
0: Mm-hmm. She's a nincompoop. More poop than nincom, but nonetheless. We have more. Linda Sarsour, who's also a Democratic Socialist of America member and tied in very tightly with the Islamist movement in this country, including CARE. She's a real Israel hater. I would argue that she's a big anti-Semite as well. Certainly that's my opinion of her. But we'll be right back.
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0: 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Gold entered 2026 after a historic year. 53 new all-time highs, an average price up 44% year over year, then pushed past $5,500 an ounce in January. Right now it's pulled back, and many in Wall Street analysts are telling clients this is the window before gold pushes back towards new highs. Meanwhile, silver is on track for a sixth year of structural supply deficit, with solar, EVs, electronic, and industrial demand still pulling heavily on the market. And gold's pullback has been fueled by fading Fed rate hopes and massive debt. 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
0: Now keep something in mind. These are communists and Islamists who want to change our constitution while claiming they support democracy. So these are very evil people. They are saboteurs. And our Constitution has served us beautifully. Beautifully for a very long time. We're the oldest constitutional republic on earth. The idea that we should give it up because they have some idea of democracy. We want to eliminate the Senate and we want to pack the Supreme Court sounds just like Democrats, doesn't it? Just like Democrats. Now we have Linda Sarsour, who's a DSA member, as well as very closely tied to CARE, a Hamas front group. She hates our country. She hates Jews. She hates Israel. She hates evangelical Christians. And most of them do, by the way. At least that's the way I see it. Certainly my opinion. But let's take a listen to her. Cut four. Go.
23: This is the 250th anniversary of the Declaration of Independence. This is, quote unquote, America's birthday. And the question historically is going to be, what were we doing on the 250th anniversary of the Declaration of Independence? Do we have the audacity to sit around and say that we want to build a document that is our values and our principles and bring millions of...
0: See what I mean? So listen, we have our values today, Linda Sarsour does. The commies and the Islamists do. We have our values today and We insist that you change your declaration, you change your constitution, you abandon your economic system for us. For these barely pubescent individuals whose experience in life are these phony revolutions. Go ahead.
23: And so I see people on the streets. I see mutual aid efforts. I see young people running for office. I see people of color, marginalized people, getting up and saying, I'm the leader that I've been waiting for. And seeing,
0: well, how are they marginalized if they're getting elected and they're leaders that they've been waiting for? Go ahead.
23: Around those leaders. And so don't give up hope, folks. There's more to come. We're going to survive this. And
0: survive
23: some of us...
0: what? And what are you going to do? How are these people in our country, ladies and gentlemen? Why are they in our country? Go ahead.
23: Right back. And some of us are going to be on the other side waiting to catch you when we win, because there got to be other people that are going to be building the thing that you're going to come to once we win this fight back, because we will win, my friend. So keep your chin up, your head up. It is the blessed month of Ramadan right now, so I've had a lot of time to reflect on this.
0: Yes, yes. Keep your head up, your chin up. They're going to destroy our founding document, our governing document. They're going to destroy our way of life. Communism instead of republicanism. Socialism instead of capitalism. They've got it all figured out. They've never done a damn thing in their lives other than mouth off these slogans and push these punk revolutions and so forth and so on. But they have it all figured out. Tell me, what have they done for our country? What have they done for our country? Absolutely nothing. Absolutely nothing. That is what they've done for our country. They've contributed nothing to this country. They come here and they attack it. Or their parents come here and they attack it. That's what they do. No contribution to our country whatsoever. These people need to be pushed back. And that's up to us. At our breakfast tables, at our dinner tables, at our place of work, our social circles. That's up to us when it comes to voting. Otherwise, we're lost. I'll be right back.

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15: So these people want to destroy our country. They want to destroy our way of life. From our political system to our governing system to our founding to our economic system. The greatest country on the face of the earth. All the battles that have been fought, legal battles, military battles, political battles to get to where we are today. And because of our generosity, in fact, because of our stupidity with open borders, our stupidity in allowing our colleges and universities to get away from us to teach what the enemy is promoting, we now find ourselves with our backs against the wall, the enemy within, acting throughout our culture, conquering the Democrat Party, one piece at a time. And now we're in this situation. We're in a situation where our liberty is used against us, where our Constitution is used against us, where individuals run around and talk about a little democracy and equality, and, of course, what they'll bring us is hell on earth. If you love this country and you love your lifestyle and you want to preserve it for your children and grandchildren, you better wake up. And if you're awake, you're listening to this program, you better pass it on. Because if more of them turn out and vote than we do, they win. That's how it works. And I fear that they have a wind on their backs, a wind on their tail, and we don't. I don't know why. It just seems that way, doesn't it? It does seem that way. And we have people who want to be candidates, or are likely to be candidates, who are trashing our country too. Trashing our economic system. Trashing our foreign policy. We have people supposedly on our side who talk about forever wars and that we're warmongers and we're colonialists and imperialists. They sound just like the left. So it's left to you and me to defend this country. That's what's left. Ashley Webb wants to be a senator from Maine. She's a transgender contender to replace Graham Plattner. During the debate, she was asked a question. Cut five, go.
16: Ashley Webb, what qualifications do you have to serve in the U.S. Senate?
17: Oh, I ran for office several times.

0: times. Didn't win, but they did run. And then I'm a songwriter, and then I write my own books. And then I suppose my transparency, I wouldn't lie to the people, and I wouldn't deceive the people like we're being deceived right now.
1: Yes, we're always being deceived and screwed over and all the rest if you're on the left, right? So people project their own imperfections, their own foolishness, their own failures onto society at large. They take responsibility for nothing. For nothing. And yet in this country, we know if you work hard and you work smart and you keep at it, you're going to make something out of yourself. But you don't hear that from these people, do you? It's always, woe is me, woe is me. The country sucks. I'm great, but the country sucks. I want equality. I want equality with the billionaires and the millionaires. Well, you didn't work for it. Well, I want it anyway, and it's not fair. Ashley Webb, cut six, go.
0: And then with the trans community, like, we're being dehumanized. They say that we want to hurt people. I don't want to hurt anybody. I just want to use the bathroom. And if they want me to use the men's
1: room, why should people vote for you? You haven't given an answer. Trans or not trans, you want to use the bathroom, I got it. You write poetry, you do whatever you do. You're a songwriter, I should say. You write your own books, great. And what qualifies you to be a senator? That you don't rape somebody like Plattner is accused of doing? I mean, seriously. Then we have Dan Kleben, a contender to replace Plattner. Kleben. Cut seven, go.
2: Do people be deported if they came to this country illegally and there is a deportation order signed by a judge?
3: Look, I believe that if someone is here illegally, the only crime they committed was that, we need a pathway to citizenship here. We know that they're hard, most of them, almost all of them are hardworking people.
1: Now, we don't know that everybody's a hardworking person. In fact, we know that everybody's not. We know there's a lot of people who are on welfare. In fact, a more significant percentage than the general population of Americans. So, no, we don't know that everybody's hardworking. The line used to be, who's going to pick your lettuce? Of course, we don't need 25 million illegal aliens to pick lettuce. And so there you have it. We got to destroy ICE, no deportations, unless, of course, they've committed heinous crimes. And then these so-called sanctuary cities and states, which are unconstitutional, run by Democrats, every single one of them, they won't turn the violent criminal over to ICE because you have to hate ICE. They don't want them deported. They don't want anybody deported. It's inhumane, you see. And so basically, our Constitution has to go. The Declaration has to go. Our immigration laws have to go. Our border has to go. You get it? You understand? This is what the Democrat Party stands for. This is where they're coming from. Communists, Islamists, anti-Americans. I'm just telling you the truth. Just telling you what we're hearing, what they're doing. It is what it is. It's incredible. You see, ladies and gentlemen, they attack Israel, they attack Netanyahu, they promote anti-Semitism, but in the end, they want to destroy America. They want to destroy the Constitution, our economic system. They want to destroy America. America is the shining city on a hill. America is the place where people of all colors, all sexes, all religions, all backgrounds can achieve whatever they seek to achieve. There's not another place like this on the face of the earth. Not one. And this is how they work it over. This is how they do what they do. They lie. They use the language and slogans of humanity and equity. Excuse me. This is what they do. All right. And then, of course, we're the warmongers, you understand. That's right. Meet the 39 out-of-state billionaires, See, they like billionaires. As long as they're billionaires. Out-of-state billionaires bankrolling John Ossoff. He's the radical left-wing trust fund baby running as a radical left-wing Democrat in Georgia, running for re-election to the Senate. They're bankrolling his campaign after the senator denounced billionaire money. You got that? One of the great websites, the Washington Free Beacon. Endangered Georgia Senator Ossoff has been going hat in hand to liberal billionaires, even as he rails against the corrupting influence of the ultra-wealthy on the campaign trail. By Andrew Kerr, to Senator John Ossoff, I almost cursed, Mr. Producer, by accident, of course. The billionaires are to blame for driving the culture of corruption in American politics, and he has appointed himself as the man to put a stop to it. He could start by taking a look at his own campaign, which has accepted nearly $400,000 in campaign contributions from billionaires so far this election cycle, with a lot more to go. Ossoff, a liberal who is widely considered the most endangered Democratic incumbent senator heading into November, has garnered presidential buzz and a national profile with his fierce denunciation of billionaires, the Trump family, and the Epstein class. So says the Soros class. But his self-styled grassroots campaign for a full second term has accepted contributions from 39 billionaires since the start of 2025, according to Forbes and the Federal Election Commission records. Oh, my goodness. You mean he's a hypocrite? Ossoff's roster of prominent billionaire benefactors, none of whom appears to be from Georgia, includes progressive mega donors, you mean communists, George Soros and his son Alex, as well as Jeffrey Epstein associate, and Lincoln co-founder, Reid Hoffman. Hotel heir and Illinois Governor J.B. Pritzker and his sister. Harvard Corporation senior fellow and former Obama Secretary of Commerce, Penny Pritzker. And Microsoft divorcee, Melinda French Gates. Contributions that, according to Ossoff's own logic, could make him beholden to their interests ahead of his own constituents. Ossoff said on Pod Save America in September, "We have to be about change and reform, and money in politics is like the root of all of this. We have to focus on that, the vast sums of corporate and billionaire money in our political system, with or without Trump, and why ordinary people are so ill-served by elected officials and by Congress." You see how they lie? These scumbags, they just lie. Ossoff's reliance on billionaires to fund his campaign could open him up to charges of hypocrisy, oh, you think? As he has made anti-corruption measures the signature theme of his re-election bid. As Ossoff tells it, American politics is a coin-operated system with money coming in from billionaires and politicians delivering them favors in return. And the Georgia Democrat says the Trump administration is a government of, by, and for the ultra-rich. And as a how come the Democrats always raise more than the Republicans in these races? Why is that, America? Isn't that odd? They don't hate money. They just hate your money. That's right. They want your money. The Georgia Democrat says the Trump administration is a government of and by the ultra-rich and has attacked his Republican opponent, Representative Mike Collins, as being a lackey of the ultra-wealthy, willing to defund rural hospitals in order to take care of billionaires and himself. All this Marxist propaganda, just nonstop. Going by his own logic, Ossoff owes political favors to an ever-growing roster of billionaire donors. And since 2017, when he first ran for Congress, Ossoff's political campaigns have accepted contributions from at least 70 billionaire donors, Fox News reports, 70. Alongside billionaires, Ossoff also points to corporations as vectors of corruption in modern American politics. And he says his campaign won't accept contributions from corporate PACs or federal lobbyists. Ossoff can't say the same about his billionaire donors whose campaign contributions he hasn't returned. Ossoff and fellow Democrat Georgia Senator Raphael Warnock, another nut job, made history together in 2020 when they won their respective elections in what was once considered a deep red state. Now, Ossoff's race is considered a must-win for the Republican Party. The party wishes to regain control of the upper chamber. And it goes on. I should say hold on to the upper chamber. That's right. The Ossoff campaign did not return a request for comment. The billionaires, Adam Norwitt, Don Levin, J.B. Pritzker, James Chambers, John Morgan, that would be that famous, slip and fall lawyer? Morgan and Morgan all over the place, I guess, my guess. John Mordridge, Jennifer Pritzker, Catherine Rayner, Pat Stryker, Amos Hostetler Jr., Amy Goldman Fowler, Brian Schimpf, careful, Chris Larson, Christopher, it just goes on, George Soros, John Doerr, looking at some of the more notable names, Gates we mentioned, Reid Hoffman. So many left-wing Democrat billionaires supporting so many commies, it's hard to keep track of them. I'll be right back.
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1: 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Because they know that you're going to love it. They know that you're going to love it. And I know you're going to love it, too. More on the hypocrisy, Washington Free Beacon again. This doctor, this psychiatrist, who's married to Abdul al-Sayed, who is the Hamasite running for the Senate in Michigan. Incredible. Left-wing Michigan Senate hopeful, writes Elena Goodman, Abdul al-Sayed, he's morally a Marxist Islamist, has railed against doctors who don't accept Medicaid, arguing they discriminate against black communities and perpetuate long-held deep racism and structural racism, quoting. That criticism would apply to his wife, psychiatrist who operates a private practice that doesn't accept Medicare, Medicaid, or any other type of insurance, including private insurance. Well, she must be a racist pig then. In a June campaign video captioned, clinics and hospitals can discriminate against you based on your health insurance coverage, al-Sayed lamented what he called America's multi-class healthcare system. All this commie claptrap from these liars and suckers. He said too often in urban communities, because of structural racism, structural, because of the circumstances of segregation, you end up having situations where you may have health insurance through Medicaid, but you don't have health care because you can't get your Medicaid accepted where you need to get it, he said. He made a similar remark during a July meet and greet in Detroit, saying that because Medicaid reimburses at half the rate, many providers aren't required to provide care. And if they can provide it for you, they provide it in a way that is consistent with the fact that you're basically a half-paying customer. Get it? See what he's doing? Denigrating the system. I mean, Medicaid is free to most people, ladies and gentlemen. And look how they trash America and trash our system. It is nonstop. nonstop. What are they getting the rest of the world? Crap. The issue, he said, falls hardest on black communities, urban communities, communities that are systematically poor as a function of long-held deep racism and structural racism. But then again, his wifey, the lovely what's-her-name, she accepts no insurance, Medicaid, Medicare, private. She's a psychiatrist. Together, they're psychos. We'll be right back.
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26: I'm Lisa Lacerra, Fox News. The U.S. military launching another round of strikes against Iran, targeting an observation tower.
27: Central Command says the tower was used by the Revolutionary Guard to track vessels on the Gulf of Oman and coordinate attacks on commercial shipping through the Strait of Hormuz. Roads and bridges that connected coastal towns Bandar Abbas and Bandar Kamir were hit, cutting the Revolutionary Guard off from resupply. With a blockade in effect, the U.S. says commercial shipping is free to transit the strait, except for any ships that stopped at or are destined for an Iranian port.
26: Fox's Mike Tobin in Tel Aviv. Iran continues to retaliate against its neighbors, Qatar and Kuwait, where one of the country's water desalination plants was damaged. At least two people have died in catastrophic flooding in Texas Hill Country. Governor Greg Abbott announcing a major disaster declaration for 28 counties, sending assets to the area.
28: Altogether, the state has already provided more than 2,700 personnel, more than 1,500 vehicles, more than 90 boats, more than 20 aircraft, as well as many other assets and resources.
26: Last July, flash flooding in the same area killed 28 people, mostly young girls, at a camp on the banks of the Guadalupe River. Meanwhile, smoke from Canadian wildfires making for poor air quality in the Midwest, Plains, and Northeast. Taylor Fresh Foods voluntarily removing iceberg lettuce grown in Mexico after an illness outbreak in the U.S.
29: The cyclospora outbreak has sickened people in more than 30 states, according to the CDC, with more than 90 people hospitalized. The FDA says the contaminated lettuce was served at Taco Bell restaurants in Michigan, Indiana, Ohio, Kentucky, and West Virginia.
26: Fox's Carmen Roberts. Taco Bell says it's completed the removal of all affected Taylor Farms lettuce from its restaurants. 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
26: At least 21 people, 20 of them children, are killed in a school bus crash in Uganda.
6: The bus went off the road and overturned, bringing elementary school students back from an educational trip to the Sippy Falls waterfalls in eastern Uganda. The bus was from the King David Junior School in the capital Kampala, about 180 miles away, ending up on its side with the roof ripped off. The school's founder was killed along with those children. A preliminary police report says the driver lost control and the bus veered off the road and turned over after hitting a large stone. School trips in Uganda are suspended nationwide. Chris Foster, Fox News.
26: At least 9 other children are in critical condition. The FAA says after months of review, it will allow Boeing to resume certifying all of its 737 MAX and 787 planes starting next week, deciding that the company's final safety checks on its planes are good enough to ensure they are airworthy. Federal regulators took full control over 737 MAX approvals in 2019 after 2 crashes that were later blamed on a new software system. Major League Baseball restricting iPad usage in dugouts over concerns that artificial intelligence could help teams with in-game decisions.
7: The tablets have access to video and data provided by the league, but also included a custom tab for teams to access other programs. In a memo obtained by the Associated Press, the league's executive vice president of baseball operations, Morgan Sword, accused teams of using the iPads for recommendations regarding substitutions, pitch calling, and other decisions traditionally made by players and coaches. The league made the custom tabs inaccessible beginning Wednesday as the second half of the season got underway.
26: Fox's Tony Genualdo. iPads first started appearing in dugouts in 2015. Video was removed in the 2020 season after the Houston Astros sign-stealing scandal before returning in 2021. I'm Lee Silasara. This is Fox News.
11: 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Here's your national weather forecast on WSBA.
12: A chance of showers tonight with a low around 70. Tomorrow, a good possibility of showers with a high in the upper 80s. Tomorrow night, more showers with a low around 70. Sunday, mostly sunny with a chance of showers and a high in the mid 80s. And Sunday night, mostly clear with a low in the mid 60s.
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1: 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We have 2 fantastic Life, Liberty, and Levin programs for you this weekend. Always the same time and same place, 8 p.m. Eastern time, Saturday. That's tomorrow night, 8 p.m. Eastern time, Sunday, well after the last of the soccer games. And I'll be rooting for Argentina just because I hate the government of Spain. That's a whole other story. But, and I think the government of Argentina is run by a solid pro-American conservative. So that's how I pick these teams. But I hope you'll set whatever device you use to record the program or watch it live. You can set your DVR, of course. So that's 8 p.m. Eastern time tomorrow night, 8 p.m. Eastern time Sunday night. We've had very strong ratings despite all the sports and all the competition because of you folks, and I don't let you down. I'll give you an example. I was up, last time when I was doing the monologue, I was up at about 6:30 in the morning. And I worked for 5.5 hours on the monologue, Mr. Producer. 5.5 hours. It's like I'm writing a book, you know, a chapter in a book. The reason in part is I might start something and then drop it. I might find a piece of research that I find compelling that I feel like I should share with you. Or I'll be ready, I'll write it, and I'll write notes to myself, mostly is how I do it. And then I'll conclude, well, I don't like it. So let me tighten this thing up. So I do that myself. A lot of books are coming up, I know, because people want to keep coming on my show, and they have books coming out. It just amazes me where people find time to write books. Now, I write books, my own books. I write them late at night. So, for instance, people are curious. I'll do the radio show. It'll be done at 9. By 10 o'clock, I'll sit down. I'll start working on it till 2 or 3 in the morning. And if I have an idea, I'll get up at 6 in the morning and work on it some more. The weekends become work weekends. And so Saturday, I'll put in half to two-thirds of a day. Sunday, I'll put in two-thirds to three-fourths of a day working on the book. And so I know when you get my book that I put my heart and soul and my brain into it, that somebody else didn't write it. And I didn't go through the motions of editing it and pretending that I wrote it and I'm this great historian and everything else. That's what other people do. That's not what I do. And you can tell. Because if you have individuals who are spending their weekends playing golf, spending their weekends traveling, spending their weekends at Mar-a-Lago, spending their weekends wherever they are, they're clearly not writing a book, are they, Mr. Producer? Well, that's the way it works around here. Jack Keane, one of the great military thinkers of our time, also a great hero. It goes back to the Vietnam War. He's a retired four-star general. That's not easy to come by. He was also the vice chairman of the Joint Chiefs in a past administration, Republican administration. He was on Fox News Today. And here's what he had to say in part. And when Jack Keane speaks, you ought to listen. Cut 9, go.
4: Now, let's get something straight for the American people. There is a fiction created by the Iranians that there's a diplomatic side to the Iranians that are moderates and they really want to make a deal. And then there's these hardliners, the IRGC and others, who are not don't want to make a deal. And these diplomatic guys have kind of work with them and help us work with them, Americans. You got to understand the challenges that we're facing. That is all fiction. Created by them to play us. And we've got to wake up to the facts that are really in front of us. And the evidence speaks louder than their words. They broke the MOU within days of their president signing it.
10: Yes.
4: That's a reality. Why? Because of what I said. This is at their center of gravity. This is their strategic asset. We should not fall prey to this recent and now diplomatic overture to make a deal again. They just want to stop us from taking this strategic asset away from them. We've got to get on with doing it.
1: Let him finish. Whoever that is keeps interrupting him. Just let him speak. That's why I'm proud of my show on Saturday and Sunday. I let the guests speak. You don't have to be a host as a, but hold on now. Just cool it. I don't know who that was. I don't really care. Just cool it. It's okay. It's okay. He's there for a reason. He's there because of his knowledge and expertise. And he's 100% correct. We've seen this play out for half a century. Another great general is General Kellogg. And General Kellogg has been Keith Kellogg, Lieutenant General. He was on Fox News yesterday. He's very much worth listening to as well. Cut 10, go.
10: As long as you've got a theocratic government run by the Revolutionary Guard, you're going to have this problem. The IRGC, that is not the army, is basically running the government right now with the supreme leader. Look, the president has got it right. He's done something nobody else, no previous president has done. And he's not doing it for himself. He's doing it for our kids and our grandkids to make sure we don't have another nuclear power in the world and one that can destabilize the Middle East. And he's really doing a great job in what he's trying to do right now. And when you look at what he's doing right now, when you look at the problem he's got, I think, facing us right now, he's kind of isolating the battlefield with aerial strikes. But I will tell you, aerial strikes alone won't do the job. The Germans learned that in World War II when they put the Blitz on London. Didn't work. And I was in the first Gulf War. We sustained 30 days of bombing before we crossed the berm and we got to the Euphrates River. And within 100 hours, they broke. The Iranians believe, and I think they're fundamentally wrong on this because they're facing the wrong president right now, meaning Donald Trump is willing to do something. They've got two points of leverage they have. One is Karg Island, which basically runs 90% of their oil. The vast majority of that, by the way, goes to China. And the other one is the control of the strait. And the island's in the strait as well. And if you can neutralize both of those as strategic targets, either by occupation or whatever it's going to take, you basically control their economy. If you control their economy, I think they start to break.
1: It's interesting. Many of the woke right types have never served in the military. I haven't. But what's interesting is these men have. They've seen combat. They've led troops into war. And you hear how they talk. They talk about what the military is supposed to do and how a military can win. And they ought to be listened to. We'll get into that summit this weekend, too. And we're further going to get into arming the Iranian people. And I get into some detail, and I will into that. I also am going to continue to go after these communists and Islamists, continue to expose them for what they are and what they're trying to do to our country. I've got to use these platforms as a Paul Revere to call out as many people who will listen. You know, people come and go in an audience, whether it's TV or radio or podcasting or whatever it is. Most people, but not all. They don't stay for the full 3 hours of radio or the full hour of TV, but some do. So I'm hoping we catch people as they come and go, and I'm hoping that you folks will pass on the word too. We've got to push back. The bottom line with the communists, that is the Marxist Islamists, is that they want to destroy our country. They want to destroy your faith if you're not Islamist. In the case of the Marxist communists, they want to destroy your livelihood. They want to destroy your liberty. If you like this country, if you love this country, if you're a cop or a firefighter or a veteran or an electrician or a plumber or a bus driver, a taxi driver, Uber, Lyft, whatever you are, these people hate you. They talk about ending slavery. They want to enslave you in their own way. Most communist regimes are regimes of slavery and indentured servants. I'll be right back.
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1: Lot, but we have to cover a lot. We only have 3 hours. 3 hours moves very quickly. It just does. Let me see here. Bear with me, folks. I'm going to get something here. Boom, boom, boom, boom, boom. Okay, here we are. Very interesting. Iran is telling its citizens to turn off the air conditioning to preserve the power grid. Blames U.S. strikes for the strain. And this is why today Tucker Carlson has quadrupled down in his attack on our great president, Donald Trump. And I do note that some of these fraudulent phonies who claim to be loyal to Donald Trump, who are on the internet, Alex Brewski being one of them, embraces Tucker Carlson. So I guess their allegiance is not to Trump, is it? Iran tells citizens to turn off AC, New York Post reports. Preserve power grid blames U.S. strikes for the strain. Sweltering Iranians were warned by their rulers to shut off their air conditionings during peak hours as the regime claimed the country's power grid came under strain from U.S. attacks. Tehran's Ministry of Energy said in a statement that shutoffs were necessary to help ensure a stable electricity supply in southern provinces. Almost sounds like New York, doesn't it, Rich? Oh, yeah. Almost sounds like the entire northeast of New England. Where, of course, they have decided that energy production will affect the climate. These are degrowthers. These are Neanderthals. These are throwbacks. The communists are, the Islamists are, and these so-called climate change idol worshippers, they are too. They're throwbacks. That's why they hate capitalism. Now, the statement did not specify whether power plants, transmission lines, or other equipment had been attacked. CENTCOM declined to say whether the U.S. military hit Iranian power plants or other energy targets, but a White House official denied to the BBC that any civilian infrastructure was struck. U.S. force carried out strikes exclusively on military targets, including military logistics infrastructure, the person said. Temperatures in the Iranian capital hit triple digits on Friday, with highs of 102 expected both Saturday and Sunday. The port of Bandar Abbas, focus of the latest American bombing campaign, temperatures. Ah, who cares? What is it, the Weather Channel? President Trump pledged to begin bombing Iranian energy infrastructure next week if Tehran continues resisting U.S. demands. He said next week gets really bad for them. Foundation for the Defense of Democracies, Iran Program Director Behnam Ben Taliblu, told the Post that Tehran, not the U.S., is responsible for the crisis. It's not the first time they've ordered their citizens to go without air conditioning. They're saying that now and have said it before. They try to get people to conserve when the government doesn't. But in an official talking point, blame is being shifted, you see, to the United States. Of course. Said they will have a combination environmental and economic crisis anyway, since those were unresolved things pre-January protests, referring to the widespread protests in Iran. Other infrastructure has also been struck. Overnight U.S. strikes on Friday hit road and rail bridges with the goal of cutting off Bandar Abbas from the rest of Iran. That's one of the main places for the IRGC. The attacks also collapsed a tower at Iran's Qabahar port on the Gulf of Oman, a key trade route for a landlocked neighboring Afghanistan, the state-run news agency reported. Friday marked the sixth consecutive day of U.S. airstrikes. And so what you see is the president comes under increasing intense attack from the woke right. From the woke right. Tehran retaliated by attacking U.S. partners in the region with missiles and other projectiles, and Kuwait authorities said Iran attacked a power and water desalination plant, causing widespread damage to the station. So far, they haven't fired a spitball at Israel, because I guess they know what Israel will do to them, whether the United States likes it or not. But that time will come, because they won't be able to control themselves. In Qatar, the public was warned twice to take shelter as air defenses fired to intercept the missiles. Doha's interior ministry said falling debris wounded a child. Jordan's military said it intercepted three incoming missiles Friday morning, launched by Iran. Explosions also could be heard Friday morning in Erbil and other locations in northern Iraq's semi-autonomous Kurdish region as air defenses targeted incoming fire. The attack apparently targeted the Iranian Kurdish dissident group, Kamala, killing at least nine people and wounding others. Iran did not immediately claim the attack, but the targeted Kamala in the past, and it goes on. Hakeem Jeffries, a very stupid man. He just sounds stupid. He acts stupid. He says stupid things. At the American Federation of Teachers Convention, that's like, you know, a Communist Party USA convention. Cut 11, go.
0: A week from this Sunday will be only 100 days out, with an opportunity to change direction in the United States of America. The MAGA extremists, they talk a lot about regime change. Okay, the one regime change that we need to bring about is throw MAGA extremists out of the Congress in November.
1: Cut 12, Randy Weingarten, complete fraud, phony, and fool. The head of the AFT. Cut 12, go.
5: This time, the country elected Donald Trump. And, well, remember that warning?
1: You know, I'm one of these outliers who doesn't believe these public sector teacher unions should even exist. And this is one of the reasons. They shake down their teachers, 35% of whom or so are Republicans. They steal their money. They are radical, hardcore leftists. They support the DSA in Chicago. They're openly communist. And these are the people teaching our kids. It's hopeless if we can't fix these things. Go ahead.
5: It's at the gate. Well, the barbarians aren't at the gate.
1: I think the barbarian is at the podium. I won't comment on her looks, Mr. Bedusa. That would be very rude. I'll be right back.

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7: 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And God bless you. I'm sure he will. Oh, yes. Very, very important, Higgy Ministries. It's such an honor for us to have him here. It really is. Now, let's see here. Let's see if we can find the what I'm looking for. Oh, yes, yes. We're traveling the world of the enemies. Domestically, overseas, and here's another one. By the way, did you see the president's speech last night? I thought it was superb and incredibly substantive and informative. You can go to whitehouse.org. I think that's the site, right, Rich? Sorry, whitehouse.gov.

0: whitehouse.gov. And there's reams and reams of information there if you're interested in going through it. Lots of it is redacted, but as you go through it, you can piece things together. And one of the things that really pops out there, because I took a peek at it earlier today, is the massive amount of voting information the communist Chinese have gathered from us illegally. They've gone into our voting systems, and they've truly gathered the identities, the information of hundreds of thousands of voters. Hundreds of thousands of voters. And so I think, I hope, we're not calling Xi our friend anymore. He never was, really, was he? But here we go. Yahoo News. China builds full-scale U.S. destroyer replica in Xinjiang Desert to target real warships. These people are serious about war. And they just love it when the suckers among us, the isolationists, the appeasers, and the pacifists, keep attacking us and making it more and more difficult to build up our security and to defend ourselves. China builds full-scale U.S. destroyer replica in the desert to target real warships. They've constructed a full-scale, three-dimensional replica of a U.S. Navy Arleigh Burke-class guided missile destroyer at a weapons testing facility in the Taklamakan Desert, the most structurally detailed warship mock-up yet identified. The discovery first reported by CNN using imagery from U.S. geospatial intelligence company Vantor indicates that the PLA is refining its ability to strike one of the United States' most capable and widely deployed surface combatants. Now, why are they doing that if they're for peace and tranquility? Construction began around October 2025 per satellite data from Sentinel-2 and Corpinius. With principal features assembled by May 11, 2026, the structure sits more than 2,700 kilometers from the nearest coastline. Terrain that allows controlled weapons and sensor trials without the maritime traffic, weather variability, or foreign observation associated with the sea testing. Now, Joseph Wu of the Taiwan Defense Studies Initiative is credited with first identifying the structure. Beijing has not publicly confirmed it. Well, of course they haven't. Unlike the flat ship-shaped outlines previously identified at communist Chinese desert ranges, the new mock-up is three-dimensional. It's a structure incorporating the hull, forward gun position, bridge, funnel, and helicopter flight deck of an Arleigh Burke-class destroyer. The distinction matters. Early generation flat targets were sufficient to mimic a radar cross-section for radar-guided missiles. A three-dimensional replica is required for testing imaging infrared seekers, that is, guidance systems that identify a target by its physical shape rather than its radar return. The more accurate the replica, the better Chinese engineers can determine whether a seeker can distinguish a real warship from a decoy, a chafe cloud, or another vessel in a crowded formation. They are really gearing up. The Arleigh Burke class is the operational backbone of the U.S. naval power projection in the Western Pacific. These ships escort carrier strike groups, provide Aegis ballistic missile defense for task forces, conduct anti-submarine warfare, and carry Tomahawk missiles, that is, cruise missiles. Destroyer Squadron 15, that is 10 Arleigh Burke ships in Japan, the largest forward-deployed surface combatant group in the world, regularly transits the Taiwan Strait and South China Sea. In a conflict over Taiwan, these destroyers would protect aircraft carriers and amphibious groups from Chinese air and missile attack, degrading their capability as central to China's anti-access strategy across the region. China's maintained ship-shaped targets for at least 5 years. Maxar imagery from 2021 showed a flat carrier outline in two Arleigh Burke shapes at the same facility. They're gearing up. Now, the 2023 structure reproduced the outline of the Gerald R. Ford class carrier at approximately 1,085 feet, including its island superstructure. The progression to a three-dimensional destroyer with detailed superstructure marks a significant escalation in testing ambition and realism. The Department of War's 2025 annual report attributes anti-ship roles to the DF-21D and DF-26 and DF-27 ballistic missiles and identifies the YJ-21 as a hypersonic anti-ship ballistic missile, though no publicly available evidence links any of these to the new replica or confirms it has been used in a live test. You're talking about not just ballistic missiles, but hypersonic missiles. They're not kidding, and they're not fooling around. And so when we have the enemy within that's undermining our nation, that's attacking our economic system, which helps make our military possible, when we have the enemy within, the communist Chinese are spending money, and we have these doofuses that are focused on the Israeli influence operation, of which there's none, the communist Chinese influence operation, which is ubiquitous, the Qatari influence operation, which is ubiquitous, and we have these dumbasses going on and on about Israeli influencers. I mean, we have real enemies that are trying to destroy us from within and without. Crazy. I'll be right back.
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5: Now's the time to diversify, America. Now's the time. I keep reading reports about the economy down the road. They're making me a little nervous. I'm just being honest with you. I'm just telling you something that's out there. Gold entered 2026 after a historic year. 53 new all-time highs. Record annual demand and average price up 44% year over year. Then it pushed past $5,500 in January. Here's the thing. Let me just speak turkey to you. If you have an IRA or a 401k or a Kilo or whatever your pension plan is, you really ought to look into diversification of some of that. Never all of it, but some of it. But you may have all of it in equities or all of it in bonds or all of it in treasury notes or something like that. But by diversification, what is meant to me is outside of the paper investments, and get some tangible investments. And really, there's nothing better than gold. And then silver, if that's what you prefer. And the time to get it is not when it's at its highest point. The time to get it is when it's below its highest point, but you know it's heading north. You know it's heading up. That's the trajectory, even though it zigs and it zags. This is what I do. I'm not just talk. This is what I do. This is what we do. This is what I encourage you to look into. And there are different companies that sell gold, and we have found that monetary gold is very transparent, enormously helpful, and very supportive. And they will give you a free gold and silver guide before you spend one nickel. You just have to ask for it, a free gold and silver guide. They've been in business more than 25 years, almost 26 years. And they are highly rated, highly rated. They are a transparent company. They are a company that wants to help their clients. They take it seriously. And they monitor these things each and every day. The central banks out there, these are the banks, the central banks of other governments and countries. They're adding gold. They're dropping, in many cases, currencies, including ours. China is among those that's hoarding more gold than most, but there's other countries too. And they're doing it for a reason. Central banks, banks, period. Diversification is the key. You've heard the old proverb. Don't put all your eggs in one basket. Well, it's a proverb for a reason. Diversification is the key to preserving what you have earned. It's the key to preserving your pension. It's the key to preserving wherever you put your money. And I'm not even talking about millionaires or billionaires, although that's perfectly fine. I'm talking about you. I want to encourage you to call Monetary Gold right now. 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It is problematic to me that when a president of the United States wants to talk about the state of the country, wants to talk about what our intelligence agencies and federal law enforcement have found in terms of communist China interfering in the 2020 election, that they don't consider that news. It's really quite appalling. Elections are key to how we run this country. And if you have foreign interference in our elections, that's a big deal. And they have the receipts. They're right there online at whitehouse.gov, whitehouse.gov. And if you would like to check it out this weekend, you really ought to do that and take your time and go through it. We have individual countries that seek to destroy our country. We have individuals in our country that seek to destroy our country. We have a fairly weak ruling class. We've got rogue judges. We've got faculty in most of our colleges and universities, not all, but too many, who view it as their job to brainwash, to indoctrinate, and to attack the very substance of this nation, the very existence of this nation. All these factors build up over the years. We've got a Democrat Party. A Democrat Party that's turning into some kind of a 1930s German party. And I'm not kidding. We have individuals who have claimed to be Republicans in the past, claimed to be conservatives in the past, who also are throwbacks to the 1930s isolationists, economic socialists. Really quite shocking. Got some jerk out there by the name of Hazani. I never heard of him before, but apparently he's trying to make a name for himself. National conservatism. And I'm a liberal. The guy clearly has mashed potatoes for brains, in my humble opinion. But he was all in with Tucker Carlson. He's all in with the Veep. He's all in with all this. He thinks he's got a clever new philosophy. He's got nothing. Says Reagan was a populist. There's always some level of populism when you're running for office or when you're governing. But he was not a populist. He was a traditional conservative who had the ability and the wisdom to reach out to the population, to convey ideas to them. But he was a conservative. I campaigned for him 76 and 80, and I worked for him for 8 years. We'll be right back.

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16: Keeping up the pressure. I'm Lisa LaSera, Fox News. The U.S. military launching a new round of strikes against Iran.
17: On the seventh consecutive night of U.S. airstrikes, Iran claims the U.S. is hitting civilian infrastructure. But the White House denies that, telling Fox the United States military has carried out strikes exclusively on military targets, including military logistics infrastructure, adding that it's Iran that's attacking civilian ships in the Strait. Still, a senior IRGC commander now warning that if U.S. strikes continue for several more days, Iran will move into a phase of full-scale offensive operations.
16: Fox's Aisha Hazmi at the White House. Earlier, the U.S. military says it targeted an observation deck used by the Revolutionary Guard to monitor ships coming into the Strait of Hormuz. President Trump says Canada will pay the cost of some pollution blanketing much of the U.S. from wildfires.
18: In a social media post, the president says he's holding Canada responsible for not properly maintaining their forest, saying the U.S. is being unnecessarily invaded by filthy, polluted, and unhealthy air. Hazardous air quality alerts have been posted across much of the U.S. President Trump suggests the yearly occurrence is costing the U.S. billions of dollars and says that cost of the pollution will be added to tariffs Canada is currently paying.
16: Fox's Jared Halpern at the White House and the president urging Darlene Graham, the sister of late Senator Lindsey Graham, to run for a full Senate term to replace her brother in South Carolina. Paul Pelosi, the husband of former House Speaker Nancy Pelosi, has been charged with misdemeanor hit and run after hitting a parked car at the Napa County Sheriff's Office. Says Pelosi was driving his convertible July 3rd in the heart of wine country when he hit a parked car on the city on the road. The Sheriff's Department says Pelosi did not have alcohol in his system. America's listening to Fox News.
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4: that by tomorrow morning, folks, the heat is really going to be a problem.
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19: When you've waited to the last minute, when your AC dies in the heat and you wish you fixed it sooner, one man will be by your side.